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2: Good evening, I'm Ryan Knowles. Sunny skies still out there, 25 degrees. Your full forecast is coming up. First, your top stories. Well, we're getting reaction from transit riders as LRT Line 1 returned to double car service today for the first time in close to 5 months. OC Transpo was forced to reduce service in January after a new problem was detected in the train's wheels with more than 100,000 kilometers of travel behind them. CTV's Leah LaRocque has more.
3: Double car service on LRT Line 1 is back, and Emily St. Jean is giving light rail another shot.
4: I just started a new job, so this is my first day back on.
3: For nearly 5 months, service was reduced after OC Transpo was forced to pull most of its fleet because of an issue with the axles.
4: That's why I've been driving to work, because I haven't wanted to deal with it.
3: At Blair Station, riders still crowd at the front of the platform out of habit. But when the train arrives, riders relieved.
5: Considering we're usually packed in there like sardines, very.
3: There is still more work to do. Not all the axles have been replaced, and every 100,000 kilometers they need to be checked. And there is still no root cause. A sensor has been installed on several vehicles to monitor for irregular vibrations or issues.
2: The focus now shifting to opening the eastern extension of Line 1, which we could get more info about at Thursday's Transit Committee meeting. Meantime, there's growing concern in Orleans over a coyote den near the Avalon neighborhood after a 14-year-old boy was ambushed by three of the animals last week. The boy was attacked last Thursday while riding his bike in the Lalonde Conservation Park at around 8 o'clock at night. He was able to escape and was treated at CHEO for injuries to his left leg. Many have suggested relocating the coyotes, but wildlife expert Nathaniel Heppel says other ones would likely take their place soon after.
6: They're a prolific animal. They're resilient. People have tried to extirpate them, even out of concerns for livestock loss, for centuries. There has been hatred for them for a century or two, and an attempted extirpation of these animals, and none have been successful. Relocation isn't successful.
2: In a statement just moments ago, city officials say they are exploring next steps, but note relocation of coyotes is not even permitted under provincial legislation. In other news, an Ottawa man has been killed and a woman, also from Ottawa, has suffered life-threatening injuries after a crash at a construction zone in Nova Scotia. RCMP were called to the area where traffic had been stopped in Clearland, about an hour west of Halifax on Saturday. A Dodge pickup truck hit a Toyota RAV4, a Jeep, and another vehicle. The 65-year-old man and 64-year-old woman were in the Toyota. It's unclear if charges will be laid. There were no workers in the construction zone at the time. And Ottawa bylaw says it has seized more than $69,000 worth of contraband vaping and tobacco products. It comes as public health leaders in this country call for a new national target of reducing nicotine use. Here's CTV's Katie Griffin with comment from Rob Cunningham, a senior policy analyst with the Canadian Cancer Society.
7: Products were seized from several businesses across the city between May 26th and 28th. Five businesses were charged. They're located on York and Rideau Streets, St. Laurent Boulevard and Hawthorne and Greenbank Roads. Bylaw saying the products are illegal in Canada because of the high nicotine content and flavoring. Experts say more young people are becoming addicted to nicotine through aggressive marketing of e-cigarettes. They're now calling for a new national target of reducing nicotine use to less than 5% by 2045.
8: 27% of high school students Canada-wide are vaping. We need to have action. It's important to have product standards, and the best way to regulate flavors would be to have a national regulation to restrict flavors in e-cigarettes.
2: A private member's bill aimed at reducing youth vaping will return to the Ontario legislature this fall. If passed, there would be a ban on the promotion of vaping products. It's a new way to join the conversation. Have your say with the CFRA talkback button on the iHeartRadio app. From the CTV Weather Center, clear skies overnight, a low of 12, sunny tomorrow, a high of 30, cloudy Wednesday, 60% chance of rain, a high of 24. And we're out of time. I'm Ryan Knowles. Let's get back to Shane Hewitt in the night shift.
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17: I have a new love affair I have happened upon, and it started with yachts. So Lorraine Sommerfeld is here from driving.ca. Now, driving.ca does not do a whole lot of content on driving yachts. Bear with me, Lorraine. Sure. It's a good story. So after the Monaco Grand Prix, which is one of my favorites to watch, it's actually not that fun of a race ever, but just the excitement around it is such a legacy race. And then, of course, there's the harbor filled with yachts. And what people do is they walk around with their phones and they do these big, long walking tours on YouTube up and down the docks through the marina. And they show all of these yachts because the yachts are all open and showing off and all the things. And so it's just cool. And you hear the ocean sounds and you hear like the birds

0: and the kids giggling and the waves lapping up against the yacht. So I love this. This is so much fun. Just let those roll on YouTube while I'm reading or working on stuff. And then, but automatically, of course, YouTube's algorithm kicks in. And then it's luxury car and supercar spotting videos start popping into it. So now I love those. And it's just great because all you hear is you hear kind of like vroom, vroom, as people in these rich places and they just go looking for supercars and videotape them drive by. There was a like a car club parade of old Porsche 356s that went by. And I was like, this is amazing. I love this. But it did cause me a question. And this is where the driving part and Lorraine comes in, is that when you watch those videos, you see such a variety of cars go by. I think we get gypped because I don't think we would drive the cars that we drive if we had actual more selection.
1: You're absolutely right. Canadians wouldn't, but we are American for all intents and purposes when it comes to the market. I just have a little aside here. I didn't know you're an F1 fan. Because my kid is. I used to be, and I'm not now, but my kid, I was pregnant when Ayrton Senna died, and my kid's name is Ayrton.
0: Oh, no way, really? Yeah. Oh, I didn't know that. All these years, we've never talked about that.
1: There's my cred, right?
0: Yeah, no kidding, hey? Yeah.
1: Anyway, sorry about that. We're like 10% of the U.S. market, so whatever they want, we get, but there's talk lately, especially now with changes to export for cars, of adopting the European standards. That's the other difference, is there's a lot of cool cars that we can't have because we follow the CVVS, the North American standard that the U.S. sets.
0: And California has a heavy hand in that.
1: Oh, yeah. Huge.
0: Yeah.
1: And we basically are like the little sister that tags along behind at the end and gets paid a quarter to shut up. I mean, that's kind of our car industry. But if we adopted European standards, which in a lot of cases are better than ours, there's some stuff they have that I really, really like, we could have access, you know, I think, to a lot more cars.
0: Diesel.
1: A lot of different cars. And we got Yukonized. We got Expeditioned. We got, you know, SUV'd to death.
0: Yeah.
1: And you've been to Europe. You go to any country. The roads are smaller and older and narrower. They don't want our pickup. They don't want the North American junk. They don't want it. They don't need it. And the gas has always been far more expensive over there, too, for decades.
0: Yeah. So efficiency is a thing. And then the diesel is a thing. I mean, because of California and the whole Volkswagen thing, diesel's become a swear word. I just wish we could have some selection because it would be really cool. And then you look at some of the brands that we already have, like the Volkswagens and all those, and you see some of their cars go by, and you're like, oh, we can't even have those.
1: Yeah. Yeah, we're already in the family. How come we can't have them? No, it's talk. We make jokes, my colleagues and I. Canadians love station wagons and they love hatchbacks. Yeah. We are very European influence over here. And it's about what you said about efficiency. It's about what's the least amount of car that you are going to sling around. They also don't care if they get scratched up a lot. Like if you rent a car over there, they're not circling everything that is a dent. They go, nah, you're going to get hit. It's
0: like you're gonna... Oh, wow.
1: That happened in Italy. I couldn't believe it.
0: Oh, that's crazy to think.
1: In the airport.
0: But it is close though. Like you see on some of the streets when they're driving, it is close. So you could get why they go by. And in some of the luxury car videos, of course, someone drives by with a Mustang 5-liter and they center the frame on the Mustang 5-liter. And for us, we're like, we see those and we're like, ugh. Right? Like, so they are a big deal and it's such a different perspective. And I think that I was thinking about some of the small cars that came, like smart cars and sort of those. And then there was it the IQ, which was the Aston Martin Toyota Scion one that didn't go off here at all. No. But they were super small. And then, of course, here in context, every other vehicle you could almost drive under when those cars. So is it the context or is it the car?
1: I remember when it started because I was part of the problem. I had an infant and a three-year-old. The infant was Ayrton. And my minivan didn't have doors on both sides, and it's really hard to put two car seats into the back, like to reach across. It's, you know, parents' lower back syndrome, you can call it. And I'm looking going, well, that's no good. And Ford came out with the Explorer. The first year that came out, I'm at the lot. We used to lease them. We had a company. I'm looking, I go, that's got doors on both sides. Okay. And so I got it. And I think about 6 months later, Honda came out with dual sliding doors. on a minivan. I totally would have bought that. That was would have been way better. But once you go up in that big, you kind of stay in that thing. And then before I knew it, there was Explorers everywhere. So I blame Ford. They just stuck a cab on their pickup and sold it for three times as much. Go team, I guess. But yeah.
0: That's pretty funny. My buddy Jeff, in fact, my kids still call him Minivan Jeff because he had so many minivans. And, but he loved it though. Like that was the thing. It's, I mean, doors on both sides. It'll take everything. We really, especially with all wheel drive today, you really don't need anything more than a minivan for any family. And even those crazy families that have like multiples and multiples of children, y'all can pull it off there too.
1: I have a minivan in the driveway with 334,000 kilometers on it. It's the boyfriend's surf van.
0: Yeah,
1: still goes. And the kids still borrow it every time they have to move anything.
0: Yeah, well, that's just it. I was going to say, that's not something to brag about, Lorraine.
1: I know.
0: But the as much as it is, I mean, that's our look at those things. Yeah. And we don't. I mean, now everyone's got SUVs and all the stuff, but now at least they're getting a little bit smaller, right? Like the X3 is bigger, so it's more of a medium size, not a tiny little size, right? And same thing with the Porsches and all the other ones, Lexus. They've got that sort of mid-size one now. They're not huge, huge, but you can get a huge, huge one if you want it.
1: I did a piece a couple years ago, and I had a picture of a pickup truck, a normal pickup truck, a Ranger or whatever. No, not the Ranger. That's the tiny one. But an F-150 from 25 years ago and then today's. It's like a dwarf. It's this teeny, tiny little thing, and that's just their stock mid-level pickup truck.
0: Yeah.
1: We are addicted to size. We're a bunch of – I'm not going to say it, but it is wrong and bad, and they've also made it – there's a lot of masculinity in the grills, very high hoods and stuff. Like it's gotten really toxic, and we're yelling because nobody needs them that big, and we're writing about it, going, "This is crazy. Just give me a car that you know works and goes." But now the price of gas, if it stays up long enough, will maybe turn some people. But
0: maybe
1: it's getting stupid.
0: Well, they're getting lighter. That's a good thing. But they're just so big, they could be much lighter.
1: Yeah.
0: That's the catch. Okay, so if you could have any car, and I shudder to know the answer.
1: No.
0: If you could have any car today, only based on utility, what kind of car would it be?
1: I would drive a hatchback. I have a little hatchback. For me, it's perfect. I don't have two kids to put in car seats in the back seat anymore. I think you go through times in your life, and you should just buy what you need. You don't need to take your living room down the road.
0: Yeah, and just enjoy driving it. And that's the thing, that's all that matters. All right, Lorraine Sommerfeld, driving.ca. I think it's time for us to drop this notion that our cars are our cars and that's what we have to buy from. I think that we demand more. That's where we go. All right. Thank you, Lorraine.
1: We'll see ya.
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13: Good evening, I'm Ryan Knowles. Clear skies out there, 23 degrees. Your full forecast is coming up. First, your top stories. We're hearing from the head of OC Transpo as full service resumed on LRT Line 1 today. The transit service was forced to take several trains off the tracks in January after a new problem was detected with their axles that had more than 100,000 kilometers of travel behind them. While the root cause is still under investigation, the component has now been replaced on enough trains to resume full service, and a sensor has also been installed on vehicles to monitor what exactly is going on. OC Transpo General Manager Rick Leary telling CTV News this is a step in the right direction.
7: I was tasked with getting two car trains back, increasing the reliability and increasing the capacity of Line 1. So today's our first day doing that. We want to be there for our customers. We want to prove that we have the capacity and the reliability is there. We want to bring people back, commit to taking public transit.
13: Leary says the next step is getting set for the Line 1 Eastern Extension to open, hinting more details could be made available at Thursday's Transit Committee meeting. Meantime, Ottawa Senators owner Michael Anlauer is among a group making a bid to take over Chateau Montebello. It was placed into receivership after a previous owner racked up tens of millions of dollars in debt and was ordered to liquidate assets. Here's CTV's Josh Morano.
12: DevCor Group CEO Jean-Pierre Poulin confirming to CTV News, Ottawa Senators owner Michael Andlauer reached out to him about joining a bid to purchase the famous resort.
14: We beefed up the team to resubmit. I think we got the team and the proposal that we did is a proposal to win.
12: The group also includes Spa Nordique's Martin Piquette. The resort was put up for sale in 2024 after its previous owner, Evergrande, a Chinese real estate firm, was ordered to liquidate billions of dollars in assets after accumulating significant debt. While Poulin hasn't specified how much the group is offering, he says they've submitted a fair bid.
14: It's important for this asset to have the right owner with the right vision to do what's the best for the employees, for the Fairmont.
12: Josh Morano, CTV News, Montebello.
13: In other news, a man in his 50s has died after suffering a heart attack while swimming at the pool at Carleton University. Paramedics were called to the campus around 8 p.m. last night. The man was rescued by a lifeguard who performed CPR along with a campus security guard until paramedics arrived. He was brought to hospital in critical condition, where he later died. And finally, a keynote speech from the leader of the opposition in the heart of Alberta today, Pierre Poilievre, delivering the speech in Calgary, calling for policy changes to counter the growing separatist sentiment. CTV's Kathy Lee has more.
15: Poilievre made the case against separation, but also acknowledged the frustrations driving some Albertans toward it. His message was that Alberta doesn't need to leave Canada. It needs different policies coming out of Ottawa and changes on issues like pipelines, resource development, taxes, and provincial autonomy. He repeatedly urged Albertans to lock arms with other parts of the country rather than pull away from them.
16: Those who are choosing separation are not our enemies. Demonizing people who have lost it, hope in Canada is no way to restore it. Name-calling, fear-mongering, and ostracizing will only worsen and broaden the divide.
15: On October 19th, Albertans will either vote to remain in Canada or start the legal process towards a future binding referendum on separation. Kathy Lee, CTV News, Calgary.
13: It's a new way to join the conversation. Have your say with the CFRA talkback button on the iHeartRadio app. From the CTV Weather Center, clear skies overnight, temperatures dropping down to a low of 12 degrees. Sunny tomorrow, another hot one in the mix, a high of 30. 40% chance of showers in the evening, risk of thunderstorms too. Cloudy Wednesday, 60% chance of rain, a high of 24. That is the latest from the CTV Newsroom. I'm Ryan Knowles. 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
2: I think we've all heard over time that when you lose one sense, that you can generally have your other senses get heightened. I was online and I saw a video of a man who was taking a mask off of his eyes and seeing for the first time in a while because he was at a non-vision retreat, and he cried when he saw the trees. He thought it was so beautiful after not seeing them for so long. That just got me curious. And from that, I've been introduced to Scott Berman. Scott is here to talk about exactly this. And I want to be very clear, because it's called a darkness retreat. It's not a blindness retreat or a blind retreat. And I also don't want to be insensitive to, I know that one of the beautiful things about the radio is people who are visually impaired tend to listen to the radio. And I don't want to be insensitive to that. But I'm going to acknowledge one thing right now, is that this journey teaches, I believe, a whole new respect on the importance of vision, the value of vision, and does, I think, allow for a little bit of insight to what some people go through if they do lose their sight or become visually impaired in some fashion. This part, I believe, is the soulful part of realizing all the things that you can find in and around you. Scott, how are you?
22: Good. Thanks for having me, Shane.
2: Tell me about a darkness retreat. Why would somebody purposefully go and go see Scott in the trees, put a blindfold on, and just hang out for a while?
22: Yeah. So, I mean, one of the things I'd, you know, start with to kind of pick up where you touched in on is, you know, it's more than just being without your visual field. So somebody who is visually impaired would still likely have a pretty impactful experience at the retreat here, because more than just losing your vision, there's also the sound quality, because the spaces that we've built here are pretty much soundproof. And the spaces that we've built here are completely blacked out, so you don't even wear the eye mask. The eye mask is just used when we transition people from the dark space into the light so that they can be seated down and kind of be in a comfortable place when they come out into the light. And so there's these different elements when someone comes into the dark here. There's the darkness, there's the lack of sound, there's the aloneness, there's the like nothing to do. And so all of the sudden, how do you gauge if you're good and if you're doing it right? Because we always use culture or our peers or our family or whatever it is to have a gauge of, am I doing this right and am I good? And so there's this really unique exploration of what's here when you take everything away, when all the feedback falls away, what are you left with? And what matters most?
2: See, that's fascinating. There was a time that I did a retreat. It was, we had to go about a day and a half without speaking to anybody. We could see everybody, so that wasn't a problem. So we could just keep going and doing what we were doing. But the reality is that we couldn't speak to anybody when we were there, in that moment, but we still had to have dinner together. So you would speak a little bit, like if you're sitting down to dinner and you would, you know, as opposed to pointing at the salt or whatever, like you would, you know, can you pass the salt, please? Like there was, you were allowed to sort of just do those, but you weren't allowed to have a conversation. And that was fascinating to me, to think that we couldn't do that. And amazingly, to your point about like cues and navigating it, at first, you didn't want to even talk to anybody or make eye contact, so it wasn't weird. And then after you got settled with it, you could sit there and you could really be present to the person around you. I would assume that its own version of that becomes what it is when you're doing it with no sight at all.
22: Yeah, and there is, I'm up there every single morning and evening, so there is a conversation. I may be with people 20, 30, 40 minutes. We talk through the door, so I don't go into their space, but we have a conversation. There's a touch in. There's an opportunity to have a connection point, which tends to be really supportive for people, because we all get lost in our own world, in the ways that we manage our experience. And so when someone else is there who's able to really track and attune with us, it can be helpful for us to see the things that we can't normally see. And a dark retreat can be this real invitation into getting in touch with the backdrop of us, like the background of us that we never really get to touch because we're so busy, we're occupied, we don't want to be uncomfortable, we don't want to feel afraid or sad or whatever the thing is, and so we're engaged with so much. When you go into the dark and all that's stripped away, we still kind of do the things to keep ourselves occupied and kind of away from the uncomfortable things that we're feeling. And so one of the ways that we're with people is really walking them into what's actually here in our body that we may be avoiding, that we habitually kind of turn away from. And when someone goes into the dark, it is disorienting. It is uncomfortable. The nervous system kind of feels a threat response, as being alone in the dark is not necessarily good for survival. And so when that comes on, we all do various things to kind of get by. And so one of the invitations here that we bring people into is, if we weren't to do anything and we were just receptive in a really simple way to what's here, what do we start to come into contact with? And then what if it's okay to feel this way? Like, what if it's okay to be afraid? And you need to do something, because since there's not a real threat, but on some level the nervous system feels threatened, there's this really unique invitation and container to be with the parts of us that we never really get to be with without trying to fix or change them. What happens when we're just receptive with what's here?
2: That's interesting, because I think the answer for so many people in day-to-day life would be things like, we don't quite realize when we go and pick up our phone to go death scroll Instagram, why we did that. We don't reconcile that. And it could have been because something happened that's a bit of a trigger. We don't really realize what it was. It reminds us of our ex or something like that came on screen, or someone said their name and you're like, turn off the emotions right now. But that would be for drinking. That would be for drugs. That would be for all kinds of different, I call them escape hatches, that we take when we basically pull the chute and we're like, I'm out. And so this would be very confronting, no?
22: Very confronting. And those things that you named, like, we could even have really wholesome, like you said, escape shoots. We could like make really good food. We could go for a run. We could do yoga. We could meditate. Like, there's still so many wholesome ways that we kind of pivot away from what's here. And so it is incredibly confronting. Like, the dark retreat, you meet what's here, and yet we tend to still do our like habitual patterns that have us feeling safe because we're not really in direct contact with what's uncomfortable. And so through the support, through the way that we're with people, there is a real turning towards what's here when you're doing absolutely nothing to try to move towards how you think you should be. What about when you just meet how you actually are right now?
2: Scott is at skycaveretreats.com. It's in Southern Oregon is the conversation, and which is, for everyone who's in Vancouver Island and Lower Mainland in Canada, I mean, that's kind of like going to Cleveland in Ohio for everyone who's in Southern Ontario. So it's just like the neighbor down the street for this stuff. There's a lot of fake stuff online. I learned in researching this too, Scott. Like, there's an awful lot of like loops of fake stuff, and good luck trying to find it. How long does someone come visit you for, and how long are they in the dark?
22: So after, we've been doing this for 6 years, we've had over 700 people come through here, and we've really evolved kind of the container and the offering, and it continues to evolve as we learn so much from each person who comes through here. In the early days, people would come for any amount of time, 5 days, 10, 20, 30. We've had people here for 40 days. This was years ago now. But now, people come for 5 days, 6 nights. There's 3 days, 4 nights in the dark, 24 hours once you arrive to really settle in, and then 24 hours on the back end after you emerge from the dark to integrate and kind of settle back into the light.
2: We're going to continue this conversation. Scott Berman is here. It is Darkness Retreats. Imagine for days being in the dark. We'll be right back.
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15: Three things we learned today, Shane Hewitt and the Night Shift. We learned Ryan O'Donnell likes the beach after all.
16: And it wasn't even like the beach was just, it wasn't powdered sand. It was uncomfortable. Like you had to wear the flip-flops on it. And I still loved it. It was still incredible.
15: Ryan went to Cabo.
16: Cabo San Lucas.
15: I was going to say Cuba, different place.
16: Different, very different.
15: Quickly, Ryan, three things about Mexico that you love the most that would make you go back.
16: What?
15: Three things about Mexico that you love the most that would make you go back.
16: The food, getting adjusted to the heat, and honestly, the people.
15: Yeah. No. All right. Getting adjusted to the heat. If this were Family Feud, it would be nobody voted for that.
16: Took like 5 days and I finally went, I'm okay with this.
15: Shady Oda and the Night Shift with three things we learned today. European cars, why don't we have a better car selection? Why can't we get the cars that we need in Canada? Lorraine Sommerfeld was on the show.
17: We're a tiny, we're like 10% of the U.S. market. So whatever they want, we get. But there's talk lately, especially now with changes to export for cars, of adopting the European standards. That's the other difference, is there's a lot of cool cars that we can't have because we follow the CVVS, the North American standard that the U.S. sets.
15: And California has a heavy hand in that.
17: Oh, yeah. Huge.
15: Yeah.
17: And we basically are like the little sister that tags along behind at the end and gets paid a quarter to shut up. I mean, that's kind of our car industry. But if we adopted European standards, which in a lot of cases are better than ours, there's some stuff they have that

0: I really, really like, we could have access, you know, I think, to a lot more cars.
1: Diesel.
0: A lot different cars. And we got Yukonized. We got expeditioned. We got, you know, SUV'd to death.
1: Yeah.
0: And you've been to Europe. You go to any country. The roads are smaller and older and narrower. They don't want our pickup. They don't want the North American junk. They don't want it. They don't need it. And gas has always been far more expensive over there, too, for decades.
1: Yeah. So. Yeah. Well, so efficiency is a thing. And then the diesel is a thing. I mean, because of California and the whole Volkswagen thing, diesel's become a swear word. I just wish we could have some selection because it would be really cool. And then you look at some of the brands that we already have, like the Volkswagens and all those, and you see some of their cars go by and you're like, oh, we can't even have those.
0: Yeah. Yeah. We're already in the family. How come we can't have them? No, there's, I mean, it's talk. We make jokes. My colleagues and I, Canadians love station wagons and they love hatchbacks.
1: Yeah.
0: We are very European influence over here. And it's about what you said about efficiency. It's about what's the least amount of car that you are going to sling around. They also don't care if they get scratched up a lot. Like if you rent a car over there, they're not circling everything that is a dent. They go, nah, you're going to get hit. It's like you're gonna That happened in Italy. I couldn't believe it.
1: Driving.ca, get connected with Lorraine Sommerfeld, European cars, and more selection. And, you know, this is why I have never owned a Hyundai or a Kia or anything like that. I know some friends, they love their cars, but I really appreciate the fact that they're trying new things with those cars. They look different because the other car makers, it's like they just build what that guy has. We have our own version of what that guy has. It'd be cool to get so much more. We need to demand more here as Canadian customers so we can push more into our pockets, that's for sure. Ryan O'Donnell is here. He's in Calgary. Shane Hewitt in Ottawa. Hot water tanks. Ryan, how's your hot water tank?
2: Well, I'm looking at my fiance's family's hot water tank because I'm currently in their basement right now, and it sounds great. Totally fine.
1: Nice. Do you know how they work?
2: They keep the water hot and cause problems for homeowners.
1: Do you know how to turn them on?
2: I know that they break. I don't know how to turn them on. Aren't they always on?
1: No, you can turn them off. They have a pilot light if they're on natural gas.
2: Oh, I remember that, actually.
1: There's a small fire burning underneath it right now. Don't die.
2: Thanks.
1: Shane Hewitt in the night shift with Handy Andy giving you some hot water tank advice earlier on.
3: Yeah, well, I just had to get mine replaced, Shane, because mine was seeping on the bottom. There was I noticed some little bit of water around the bottom there. And finally, you know, thanks to the internet, I was able to discern that it was definitely leaking from the hot water tank and that it needs to be replaced. It's not something you can fix. So I had a plumber come. He replaced the hot water tank. And I was really sad about this, Shane, because the warranty on this tank was 6 years. And of course, on year 7, this is when everything breaks down. So I was, first of all, mad that it's only 6-year warranty that I bought when I bought this tank in 2019, and now it's failing. But I got another tank, and guess what? Another 6 years of warranty. So I'm like, what happened to, like, a decade? I'm expecting at least a decade for a hot water tank, but apparently that's a thing of the past unless you pay a lot more for high-end water tanks. So when the plumber came, I asked him, I'm like, what did I do anything wrong? Is there anything that I can do to maintain a hot water tank? And he said, yes. He goes, you've never drained it. I can tell because he was draining the tank before he replaced it. And the issue and the reason why this happened is because if you don't drain that hot water tank, there's a lot of minerals in the water like calcium and magnesium, and it starts to build up. And it actually makes your hot water tank work harder to keep it warm, but it also will degrade the tank as well faster. So what he recommended I do was to replace or empty the water at least once or twice a year. You can do it up to one every season, depending on how much water your family is using. But this is something that everyone that I've asked, Shane, I'm like, do you regularly drain out your hot water tank? And no one does. So that's why we're talking about it, because this is one of those maintenance things that nobody wants to do. But if you do it, you're going to save yourself a lot of time and headache and extend the life of your hot water tank.
1: Three things we learned today, Shane Hewitt and the Night Shift, the Monday study panel with Jimmy Zubris and Andrew Cadell on Spotify prices and streaming walkbacks, costs of donations to Canadian programs in the CRTC.
4: Of course they're passing it on to the consumer. That's a no-brainer. That always happens. What's interesting in all this is that the ambassador from the U.S. to Canada right away reacted on X and, you know, said, called it discriminatory and so on. So I'm just wondering, at the next time that, you know, after he forgets his meet the press interview and so on, when Donald Trump gets angry and says, oh, by the way, you went after Netflix and so on, we might end up paying the price for this. But it's absolutely, look, the CRTC, the one thing is they're supposedly reviewing it and so on. They don't make decisions quickly, or I've never seen it, and correct me if I'm wrong, Andrew. So I expect that this increase is going to be in there for a while.
1: I would say that things are going to be sticking around. There's no doubt about it if they want to delay it till after the trade agreement is done. Andrew, your thoughts? You can go anyway on it.
5: Well, my understanding is that there are countries in Europe that do the same thing, and we're being unfairly discriminated against because, of course, we're next to the United States. That said, you get a pretty good bargain when you're talking about streaming services and what they're doing. And I think what I find quite interesting in this whole debate for the last several years is that we've been insisting that we get more Canadian content into either it's Spotify or it's Netflix or any of these different services. And the result has been that complaining and that pressure because of the economic value that we have. We have a certain economic weight. We're a country of over 40 million people with, 40 million consumers.
1: Well, it's worked, and we need to complain more, I guess. Not that I'm suggesting complaining, but the cost of all this stuff is getting passed on to us. We've seen it unfold in front of our eyes. Shane Hewitt and the Night Shift, grab our podcast on the iHeart app, and you can grab it on all of your favorite podcast apps, too, but iHeart has live streaming and free music for you as well. 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
15: Good evening, I'm Ryan Knowles. Clear skies out there, 21 degrees. Your full forecast is coming up. First, your top stories. We're getting reaction from transit riders as LRT Line 1 returned to double car service today for the first time in close to 5 months. OC Transpo was forced to reduce service in January after a new problem was detected in the train's wheels. CTV's Leah LaRocque has more.
16: Double car service on LRT Line 1 is back, and Emily Saint-Jean is giving light rail another shot.
17: I just started a new job, so this is my first day back on.
16: For nearly 5 months, service was reduced after OC Transpo was forced to pull most of its fleet because of an issue with the axles.
17: That's why I've been driving to work, because I haven't wanted to deal with it.
16: At Blair Station, riders still crowd at the front of the platform out of habit. But when the train arrives, riders relieved.
18: Considering we're usually packed in there like sardines, very.
16: There is still more work to do. Not all the axles have been replaced, and every 100,000 kilometers they need to be checked. And there is still no root cause. A sensor has been installed on several vehicles to monitor for irregular vibrations or issues.
15: The focus now shifting to opening the eastern extension of Line 1, which we could get more info about at Thursday's Transit Committee meeting. Meantime, there's growing concern in Orleans over a coyote den near the Avalon neighborhood after a 14-year-old boy was ambushed by three of the animals last week. He was attacked while riding his bike in the Lalonde Conservation Park at around 8 o'clock at night. The boy was able to escape and was treated at CHEO for injuries to his left leg. Many have suggested relocating the coyotes, but wildlife expert Nathaniel Heppel says other ones would likely take their place soon after.
19: They're a prolific animal. They're resilient. People have tried to extirpate them, even out of concerns for livestock loss, for centuries. There has been hatred for them for a century or two, and an attempted extirpation of these animals, and none have been successful. Relocation isn't successful.
15: In a statement this evening, city officials say they are exploring next steps, but note relocation of coyotes is not permitted under provincial legislation. In other news, an Ottawa man has been killed, and a woman also from our city has suffered life-threatening injuries after a crash at a construction site in Nova Scotia. RCMP were called to the area where traffic had been stopped in Clearland, about an hour west of Halifax on Saturday. A Dodge pickup truck hit a Toyota RAV4, a Jeep, and another vehicle. The 65-year-old man and 64-year-old woman were in the Toyota. It's unclear if charges will be laid. And the federal government has announced a program to help airlines cope with high fuel prices amid the conflict in the Middle East. CTV's Andy Bergeron-Oliver has more with comment from aviation expert John Craddock.
20: Experts say domestic ticket prices in Canada have gone up at least 15% since the war in Iran began. In late April, U.S. Gulf Coast jet fuel hit $4.34 a gallon. Now it's fallen to around $3.50 a gallon, still well above the pre-war price, where it hovered around $2. The finance department says that's why they're offering airlines up to $150 million in repayable loans to provide stability and to ensure continued reliable flight access for Canadian air travelers.
21: This strategy of $150 million with strings attached is not going to be enough to drive the, airline behavior.
20: Airlines who choose to apply for these loans will have to agree to limit executive compensation and to maintain Canadian operations. But the exact details, according to finance officials, will be up for negotiation. Annie Bergeron-Oliver, CTV News, Ottawa.
15: It's a new way to join the conversation. Have your say with the CFRA talkback button on the iHeartRadio app. From the CTV Weather Center, clear skies overnight. Temperatures dropping down to a low of 12 degrees. Sunny tomorrow, a high of 30. 40% chance of showers in the evening. Risk of thunderstorms, too. Cloudy on Wednesday, 60% chance of rain, a high of 24. That is the latest from the CTV Newsroom. I'm Ryan Knowles. Have a good evening.
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1: Dr. Sylvain Charlebois is here, food professor, at Food Professor Online, to talk to us about how his summer's going. If you listen carefully, you hear some music in the background. I don't know if you can hear it.
27: You can actually hear
1: He's
27: the music?
1: He's on the patio.
27: What did you tell me?
1: Yeah, it's... Well, it's fine. It's good. It sets the vibe. It's the tone. It's all good.
27: I got my helmet on. I thought I was. It was all silent for you. I am enjoying nice jazz music on my patio. Thank you very much.
1: Yeah, and there's like a fan, and there's like a palm tree.
27: That's true.
1: Like,
27: yeah, I can't hide anything from you. My goodness.
1: No, I might as well paint the picture.
27: Can you see
1: the
27: pina colada?
1: Food professor vibes.
27: Can you see the pina colada?
1: Oh, no, I can't see that. I love it. Great summer vibes. Okay, let's talk about food and dig into more of this. this story months ago, maybe even a year ago almost. Yep. We talked about baby formula, and there was suspicions about baby formula and one particular plant. I thought it was dried milk and baby formula. I don't know. What was it?
27: It was both. And, I mean, there was a lot of secrecy around Canada Royal Milk. That's the name of the plant in Kingston. It's owned by China, the Chinese company called Fear. And they built that plant, I think construction started in 2019. It was completed in 2024. And it's been operational for the last 2 years. But there was a lot of secrecy around that plant. We weren't sure what was going on there. Were we supplying supply managed milk, to that plant? And keep in mind, supply management in Canada for dairy, it's about producing what we need. It is not supposed to be exported. That's not what we were.
1: But that's the whole point, right? Is like we only produce the milk we need, and therefore the price is stable, and then there's nothing, there's no spikes, there's no drops, and we need this.
27: So,
1: off we go.
27: So China goes through a melamine crisis in 2008 with baby formula. So we're not surprised to see China building these facilities outside of China to make sure that they have fresh, safe baby formula for their children in China. They did that, I believe, in Australia, but they don't have supply management in Australia, and they came to Canada because Canada has a very strong reputation around food safety. And so people were wondering, okay, so what's going on here? I mean, are we actually going to export baby formula? Wouldn't the U.S. have a problem with that with CUSMA? Because, I mean, President Trump is all after supply management because we're very protective of our market. So why are we shipping baby formula? But here's the thing. What's new is that we obtained a document, a 200-page document. A lot of it is redacted, of course, because there's a lot of secrecy. But we got a lot of information through the Freedom of Information Act. Over the last few months, we've been able to accumulate a lot of new information. So here are the things we learned. Yes, taxpayers did help China to build that plant. $48 million, at least, at the very least. We think it's more, but $48 million are confirmed. Two.
1: So the Canadian government granted or sponsored or whatever, $48 million at least to build a dairy baby food powdered milk plant in Canada.
27: But that export stuff to China is massive. It costs $380 million to build. At capacity, it supplies 10 times Canada's demand for baby formula. So obviously, it was designed to export 85% of its production to China. And the confirmation we got from the document is that indeed we are exporting to China, and we are exporting to the United States. So the United States is being sold baby formula made by a company owned by China. It's incredible.
1: In Canada.
27: When you think about that.
1: Yeah.
27: Meanwhile, baby formula in Canada, we are still seeing some shortages here and there, and prices have gone up 70% in the last 5 years. And here we are, we actually have supply management supplying a plant that is not ours for exports. What the hell?
1: So do we know why the price is up? Wasn't it a shortage in demand during the pandemic?
27: There was a lot going on. So there were two plants in the U.S. So we didn't have a plant before this one. China built the first baby formula plant in Canada. We needed China to do that for us. Meanwhile, we were dependent on the U.S. for baby formula. So two major plants actually went through food safety, I'd say, recalls. Nestle and Abbott in the U.S.
1: And now I remember.
27: Yeah, and so that was a few years ago. And of course, as American companies, one would think, or American-based plants, you will service your domestic market first. So they were servicing the Canadian market, the American market, but the Canadian market became secondary, and we just didn't have any baby formula at all, which actually pushed prices much, much higher. That's really what happened, and we never really covered. Meanwhile, the Chinese plant went into operation in 2024, 2 years ago, and it is still the only baby formula plant, but it is owned by China. And frankly, in light of the fact that we're about to start the CUSMA review, and we know that the president, President Trump, has some concerns about supply management, this is not going to go well. And the other thing we were learning today is that the U.S. is accusing Canada of overproducing milk to export to the U.S. under a different category not recognized by CUSMA. In other words, it is believed, at least from the U.S. perspective, that Canada has found a loophole to export Canadian milk to the U.S., and that we're up to 40,000 tons a year right now. Amazing. And the thing is, Shane, is that often we think of ourselves as better, being better than the Americans. We follow rules. We're much better. Well, when you look at dairy, there's so much going on. There's so much secrecy. There's so many things that Canadians don't know. It's unbelievable once you start uncovering all of these things. I mean, you needed a prof from Dal to actually ask Ottawa to give information that no one else had to inform the public in terms of what actually is going on. So when it comes to dairy, we have a lot of work to do to clean our act.
1: Wouldn't it be crazy to think that dairy was the hinge point that's causing a lot of these problems in Canada and the relationship with the United States?
27: I wouldn't say it's the main thing, but it's not helping.
1: It's not helping. Yeah. Okay, so if there's 40,000 tons, you said, what loophole goes, like, I don't know if you've ever accidentally tried to take an apple across the border. They don't like that very much. So what kind of loophole of a dairy product can Canada slide on down to the States without anybody
27: knowing?
1: That's
27: not clear. So in the memo that we got today, it doesn't mention the name of the category, but it's probably imported into America as non-dairy. It's probably labeled, I don't know, carrots or cabbage or something.
1: Really?
27: Yeah, they probably came up with a term that allowed them to actually go through customs. And we've seen that before, by the way, with deaffiltered milk. So that's dairy powder coming from the U.S. to Canada. Many Canadian plants like Lactalis and Agropur were buying imported proteins from the U.S. And nobody really knows if it's still going on, but it was going on because they actually admitted that it was going on. So there's a lot of things going on at the border on both sides. And I would say that both the Americans and Canadians are to blame because there's a lot of messy things going on. As soon as you have protectionism, it pushes people to break the law. It pushes people to cut corners and find loopholes. And that's why I've always been uncomfortable with the concept of supply management.
1: Yeah, and that's, maybe this is a terrible example, but that's like having a local sort of bylaw in your city that says you can't paint your house red. So what do you do? Well, you paint your house blue.
27: Yeah.
1: And,
27: but you
1: as
27: paint
1: opposed
27: the
1: to the proper
27: red.
1: Rule, which is, yeah, that's right. Yeah, that's right. Right? And I didn't paint my house red. I painted the mailbox red. Right? Like, I mean, so like it's a crazy notion, bad example, but I think you kind of get the point of that everybody will sidestep the rules.
27: The more rules you put in, if you actually, if you push away free market, markets will find a way to make money one way or the other.
1: Yeah, because they're gonna find a way to do it. And they also find that markets have a great way of holding itself accountable too.
27: Yep.
1: That's why collusion is a problem, so
27: yes.
1: It can happen naturally. All right, food professor, Dr. Sylvain Charlebois, I have a sneaky suspicion we will talk about this again.
27: Probably.
1: All right, you enjoy that pina colada,
27: All
1: sir.
27: All right, take care.
0: It's almost summer, and you know what that means. That's right. It's time for Canada's favorite reality competition series, hosted by yours truly, John Montgomery. Don't miss the new season of The Amazing Race Canada, coming this summer to CTV and Crave.
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1: Matt Gurney, Mr. Sunshine, is here, and he's going to answer all the questions we need to know about why the government does dumb things. Go.
35: You're going to have to narrow that down a bit. I think that's a little too open-ended. I mean, if I was, I know you're kidding, but if I was going to give a serious answer to this, what I would honestly say is that this is not my joke. It's not my insight, but you've probably heard this before. The conspiracy theorists have it backwards, where they think the governments are made up of small groups of hyper-confident people that want to do evil, when in reality, governments are huge groups of incompetent people trying to do good, and they get in each other's way.
1: Yeah.
35: So.
1: Well, they also, they also go as long as they can, they, the politicians, until somebody calls them out, then they react. And they will try to fly under the radar for as long as they can, and I think that's what's happened this week. Readtheline.ca, that's where you go get connected with Matt and his colleagues on everything they write online. You can subscribe to it. It's pretty cool. They'll send you an email with new stories, and they write notes, and you get a little email with Matt wrote a note. And so get in on that online. Mark Carney, the Prime Minister, has not said recession. Pierre Poilievre said, we need to talk about this. Speaker says no. But he did acknowledge weakness in the economy. So I guess as an economist who is the leader of a country, the R word is probably a dangerous word, I guess, in your polling. But I would say the T word called trust would also be important with Canadians.
35: I might take this a little bit of a different direction that you were expecting, but in recent years, one of the things, and I don't want to oversimplify it because economics are complicated, right? Like a lot of stuff gets thrown into the mix, and God knows I don't have the ability to do a proper job understanding half this stuff. But one of the things we were running into every year was that like we were pumping more and more people into the country. Like we had a rapidly expanding population. And all those people would go to Tim Hortons and go to Canadian Tire and go to Walmart and spend money. And that was generating economic activity. We have now actually begun actively ramping down the number of people we're letting into this country. And I don't have the stats on this at hand, but I actually think, if I'm not wrong, I think the population actually dipped, like, which is way outside of what we've been experiencing in recent years.
1: I believe
35: years
1: that's accurate, yeah.
35: Which just means, again, like people who aren't economic nerds need to know that GDP is basically a tally of every dollar spent in the economy in that year or that quarter or whatever. And that's all it is. If you buy a house for $1 million, you have contributed $1 million to GDP. If you go to Timmy's and buy like a sandwich and a coffee for $6, you just contributed $6 to GDP.
1: You stole the sandwich.
35: And then if you stole it, there is no GDP, but, so all the economic activity that Canadians are generating is the economy, and it's slowing down. I'm not shocked it's slowing down. Lower or negative population growth, tariff pressure and uncertainty, all these things. Cost of living means people are reining in discretionary expenses, and on and on and on. So I'm not shocked. But yeah, if you're Mark Carney, it's going to cause you a political problem. I don't think it's his fault, but it is going to be his problem.
1: So let me frame it this way. You know, 6 years ago, 8 years ago, it became very obvious that the cover up for bad economics was grow the population, because you just insert more people into the mall, they tend to spend more money. So are you spending more money per person? No, but you are spending more money. And that's what the previous government did. And this is the reality check of the actual state of things in regards to the economy. And so that reset is happening, especially when the economy is dipping. They must know this, right? Like, we've been in a recession for a decade. Really, when you pull out the population growth, Matt, and this maybe is a good thing for people to realize that this is the mask that the government plays and pretends that, hey, by the way, we're not going to make the budget, so let's bring in more people.
35: Look, again, I'm not an economist, and the more I try to explain economics, the worse this is going to go for everybody. But just to make this as simple as possible, imagine you are a shopkeeper and you've got a town, you're in a village, and there's 100 people in the village, and that is your whole economy. There are no tourists, there are no day trippers. You're stuck with 100 people. If you want to grow your revenue and the population is stuck at 100, the only way you're going to be able to grow your business is to either become in some way more competitive, squeeze out costs so that you can keep more profit. You're going to need to be able to offer more so that people actually have more reason to spend more money at your store. Or you need the people to be more prosperous. And if they have extra cash to spend, odds are they'll spend some of it on you. The other solution, of course, is that you keep everybody buying exactly the same stuff. No one earns a dollar more, but your town's population goes from 100 to 120. And now you're making the money off the 20 extra customers. You are exactly right. That is Canadian economics for the last decade, where, if anything, our actual economic productivity has been flat or in some ways declining. And this is like, people get very angry about this. They fight about it on the internet, which is dumb. Don't do that. But we are falling behind the United States because Americans who have, God knows, economic problems of their own. I'm not saying this with rose-colored glasses. But the Americans are incredibly good at figuring out ways to make sure every person in that country is generating more economic activity than they were the year before. Canadians aren't. And look, immigration's a tough issue. I love immigrants. I think it's fantastic that people come here to build new lives. I also think we completely lost control of the system and overwhelmed our ability to absorb them. So hopefully we can get it back to a more sane level so that we can continue to get the benefits of immigration without the downsides. But also, we as Canadians need to start asking ourselves, why does productivity in this country suck? Why do we produce less per working hour than Americans? And consistently and chronically so. Once upon a time, a few generations ago, Canada was roughly as efficient as a country as the United States, and some metrics even better. It's been a long time, man. We have not been able to say that in decades.
1: If we go back in time, I mean, when the Conservatives were running the show, you know, this is kind of the upstream lead time to this productivity thing. And then you have the Liberals for 10 years. So it's not party specific. It's Canadian. At the same time, though, I mean, this influx of immigrants and everything else was a policy of this particular party. And maybe you can help me understand then, because I can hear the text messages being typed. But why is it that it's any different with a new man at the head of the party when the people in the background of the party are the same people? Like, shouldn't the party pay the price for this? That's what Canadians want to know.
35: You're kind of asking two different things. You know, should the party pay the price? I thought it should. Voters disagreed with me. So there you go. Or at least millions of them did. To the bigger question, I think you're asking about responsibility and blame and issues like that. I think that's more complicated. Mark Carney is not Justin Trudeau. Different guy, different life experiences, different priorities. What I think Mark Carney is trying to do, and I'm not trying to say this to defend or attack him. This is just my assessment. It's not a judgment. It's an assessment. I think he's trying to put this country on a pretty fundamentally different track economically, but he's trying to not mess around with it socially. So that's why we're seeing a lot of very similar economic social policies from this government, because Mark Carney needs to keep his Liberal Party happy. He needs to keep the Liberal base voters happy. And if he's going to be changing everything on the economic front, he's got to play the hits on the social front. I don't know if that's going to work. I think, you know, it's not always possible to draw a neat dividing line between a social issue and an economic issue. I think that could be the problem he's going to start running into a little bit. But overall, I do think Carney has the right idea of what our big picture problems are. But it's been more than a year, man. I think you and I talked about this just a week or two ago. I'm not seeing the big changes we need to see here. And I don't know if it's just because this ship takes a long time to turn or if because the ship's steering wheel is broken.
1: Yeah. Maybe the ship's sinking. The other thing I would just say is that, sports is such a good analogy and it's okay to throw big, beautiful passes all day. Sometimes you just need to run the ball and gain a yard. And I think Canadians are looking at their government going, gain a yard. Just gain us a yard. Gain us a yard and make my meat cheaper. Gain us a yard and make my milk cheaper. Like, just do something to gain us 1 yard.
35: Another way I would put it, using a different sport, is you know what garbage goals are?
1: Yeah, I love garbage goals.
35: They're goals.
1: Great goals. They're still goals.
35: Yeah.
1: I'll take a garbage goal, too. Hockey, football, and Matt Gurney. Thank you, brother.
35: Thank you.
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11: The impact AI is having on kids, critical thinking, and a generation that could grow up not thinking about things the way they need to, leaving them vulnerable to bad people who do bad things. Dr. Perry Adler is here, psychologist. He was just sharing with us how AI is using negativity and anger in order to keep people engaged.
12: And you create rage and upset by presenting extreme views. So we are training the brains of everybody in the world, especially young people, to think in black or white ways, dichotomously. And that's the opposite of critical thinking. Critical thinking is slow, considered, and deep. And when you think of Daniel Kahneman, the guy who won the Nobel Prize, he's a psychologist, but he won the Nobel Prize for economics a number of years ago. He wrote a wonderful book, I think it's called Thinking Fast, Thinking Slowly, where he really talks about the importance of taking things slowly and thinking critically for the good of the person and society. And this is going to now be eroded through the greater use of AI. But there are things that we can do right now as a society, within school systems, starting from elementary, high school, and on up, prepare people, teach people how to use AI more responsibly. So there are things that we should be putting into place right now, but we're not doing it.
11: It's a whole new crop, to go back to the farmer analogy of earlier, is that the new seeds have to be planted as well. And I don't want to say there's a lost generation, but there kind of is. Like, there's that gap generation. I feel lucky as a Gen Xer because we grew up with computers changing our lives. So I think that my generation, as the parents of these kids, we, and now into the millennials, and this is where it gets interesting, is that we saw computers change our lives. So I think Gen Xers, if I could assume, generally see computers just changing our lives.

0: Good evening. We begin with breaking news. Highway traffic snarled in the Capitol's core tonight. A double collision bringing a standstill to the eastbound lanes around Nicholas and Lee's and slowing down traffic in the westbound lanes, currently seeing reductions because of one of the collisions. Here's what we know so far. This scene started playing out just before 10 o'clock tonight. It appears as though there was a transport truck involved that may have left debris spilling onto the road. First responders believe the first collision may have led to the second. Right now, it isn't clear the total number of vehicles involved or if the one with the truck happened first. But we can confirm that according to paramedics, one of the vehicles rolled over and our cameras captured the truck on its side. This is a live shot of the corridor where it happened. Paramedics say they were attending to at least two patients at the scene, but as of an hour ago, no one had to be taken to the hospital. It does not appear as though the injuries are serious or life-threatening. Again, you are looking at a live shot, so that is not cleared up, especially if you are eastbound on the 417. As we speak, you may want to consider an alternate route if you have to pass by Nicholas and Lee's. In other news, LRT Line 1 has returned to full double car service, and that hasn't been the case since January. Even then, the mechanical issue that plagued the system for months still isn't fully solved. CTV's Leah LaRocque has more.
1: Yes, you are seeing double. Double car service on LRT Line 1 is back, and Emily Saint-Jean is giving light rail another shot.
2: I just started a new job, so this is my first day back on, yeah.
1: For nearly 5 months, service was reduced after OC Transpo was forced to pull most of its fleet because of an issue with the axles.
2: That's why I've been driving to work, because I haven't wanted to deal with it.
1: At Blair Station, riders still crowd at the front of the platform out of habit. But when the train arrives, riders relieved.
3: Considering we're usually packed in there like sardines, very.
1: The head of OC Transpo calls this milestone significant.
4: I was tasked with getting two car trains back, increasing the reliability and increasing the capacity of Line 1. So today's our first day doing that. Started doing a little better when it came to installation, doing some of the work. The materials showed up.
1: Leary says there is still more work to do. Not all the axles have been replaced, and every 100,000 kilometers they need to be checked. And there is still no root cause, but he believes the system is more reliable.
4: I've said it many times. Over the 30-year life of a vehicle like this, there'll be many, many modifications, re-engineering, you know, improving the products. It's not unique to Ottawa.
1: A sensor has been installed on several vehicles to monitor for irregular vibrations or issues.
5: Yes, but let's see what happens when Orleans is going to be working.
1: Rick Leary says the next step is getting set for the Eastern Extension to open. He says he's having meetings every day and is hoping to nail down that timeline as soon as possible. The shortage has delayed trial running on the Eastern Extension. But for now, a little more leg room. Good news, according to riders, to get light rail back on the right track.
2: That sounds good to me. I feel like it's a little crammed sometimes. What do you think? Feels pretty good. There's enough spaces for everybody.
1: Leah LaRocque, CTV News.
0: And we have extended coverage on the city's transit troubles. Just go to our website, ctvnewsottawa.ca. Here's a live look through our Centennial Glass Sky Cam. The current temperature is 16 degrees. And here's Jackie Paris with what else you can expect.
6: We have clear skies for our overnight going into Tuesday. The good news is we'll have lots of sunshine in store and much warmer temperatures. We could see an anticipated 30 degrees for our daytime high, but we're going to start things off around 15 degrees. You could leave the umbrella at home. Might want to layer on the sunscreen, though. By 8 p.m., things are still going to be quite warm at 27 degrees. Now, Tuesday will be nice and clear. It's not until Wednesday, though, that we could see some scattered showers rolling in. We'll get those details for you and much more in just a bit.
0: Thank you, Jackie. RCMP say an Ottawa man is dead after a multi-vehicle crash in Nova Scotia. It happened in Lunenburg County, about an hour outside of Halifax. Police say a truck entered a construction zone where traffic was stopped and collided with three other vehicles. The 65-year-old from Ottawa in one of the vehicles died at the scene. The 64-year-old passenger in that same vehicle suffered life-threatening injuries. A man in his 50s has died after suffering a heart attack while swimming at the pool at Carleton University. Paramedics were called to the campus around 8 p.m. last night. The man was rescued by a lifeguard who performed CPR along with a campus security guard until paramedics arrived. He was pronounced dead in hospital. Conservative leader and former Ottawa MP Pierre Poilievre is appealing to Albertans to remain in Canada, all while pushing for federal policy changes to ease separatist sentiments.
7: Those who are choosing separation from Canada are not our enemies. Demonizing people who have lost hope in Canada is no way to restore it. Name-calling, fear-mongering, and ostracizing will only worsen and broaden the divide.
0: Poilievre also urged Alberta to work with other provinces rather than pull away from them. That message as Premier Doug Ford works from Washington this week. He's there to meet with top U.S. politicians and business leaders and make a case against U.S. tariffs and protectionism. To Quebec now, where new details are emerging about the sale of one of the country's most iconic resorts. Ottawa Senators owner Michael Andlauer is part of a local group bidding on the Fairmont Chateau Montebello. The 100-year-old resort is about an hour drive east of Ottawa. CTV's Josh Morano headed there this morning.
8: The Fairmont Chateau Montebello could soon be under new ownership, and a group from the capital region is interested.
9: It's an iconic asset. It's close to home. It's in our backyard, and there's so much history there. We need to celebrate history.
8: DevCor Group CEO Jean-Pierre Poulin confirming to CTV News, Ottawa Senators owner Michael Andlauer reached out to him about joining a bid to purchase the famous resort.
9: We beefed up the team to resubmit. I think we got the team and the proposal that we did is a proposal to win.
8: The group also includes Spa Nordique's Martin Piquette. It says it wants to keep the property locally owned, which is welcome news for businesses in the area.
10: Tourism just goes all around Montebello area. We're like a big resort here, so if you help the hotel, you kind of have to help, you know, the business all around it.
9: We all know how much you care about, investing and being part of the Gatineau region as much as the Ottawa region. So it feels that it's a perfect opportunity for us to do that.
8: The resort was put up for sale in 2024 after its previous owner, Evergrande, a Chinese real estate firm, was ordered to liquidate billions of dollars in assets after accumulating significant debt.
11: It's good to keep it in Canada for sure. If there's somebody who wants to do it, current owners aren't able to do it, then that's not a bad thing, is it?
8: While Poulin hasn't specified how much the group is offering, he says they've submitted a fair bid.
9: It's more than just a number. It's important for this asset to have the right owner with the right vision and the depth on all fronts, right? Financial, construction, development, all of this to do what's the best for the employees, for the Fairmont.
8: Josh Morano, CTV News, Montebello.
0: Pomp and pageantry in the capital today. Louise Arbour has officially been sworn in as Canada's 31st Governor General.
12: I want to thank Prime Minister Carney and His Majesty King Charles III for entrusting me with the opportunity to serve another great Canadian institution in this new role over the coming years.
0: 79-year-old Arbour is a former Supreme Court justice and international prosecutor. In her speech, she spoke of the importance of Canadians being able to peacefully coexist despite our differences. While the role is often seen as ceremonial, the Office of the Governor General links the House of Commons to the Crown and is crucial to Canada's democratic structure. Meanwhile, an Ottawa councillor is now the president of a national organization that represents municipalities across Canada. Tim Tierney was elected president of the Federation of Canadian Municipalities over the weekend. He is the first councillor from Ottawa to hold the position in 8 decades. It's just 4 days until Canada kicks off its World Cup campaign on home soil, and leading the line for Canada will be Ottawa's own Jonathan David. And Team Canada took the pitch in front of a crowd at Toronto's Downsview Park this morning, several players stopping to sign autographs ahead of practice. As CTV's Dylan Dyson reports, Jonathan David grew up learning the game in Orleans and has his hometown ready to cheer him on.
13: Jonathan David, he's got there!
8: before Turin, Italy.
13: Poke through for Jonathan David, and Lille take the lead.
8: And before Lille, France, it was Ottawa, Ontario, Canada.
14: From Ottawa, Ontario, Jonathan David, you're going to the World Cup.
15: It's, you know, a bit mind-blowing when you think that he was walking around here at Hornets Nest one day, and now he's on that stage.
8: Ottawa's own Jonathan David is set to star for Canada as it prepares to share hosting duties of the men's FIFA World Cup for the very first time. But before reaching the world stage, David's playing career started right here on these soccer fields in Orleans.
15: As a player, he was just dominant up front, always played striker, would just score goals. He was always a pleasure to watch, always worked hard. He was a very disciplined player.
8: From his first season with the Gloucester Hornets at the age of 9, it was obvious that David was a level above.
15: I remember there was one game where he played in men's, and he was 18 at the time. And when we were shaking hands, we all told him, we hope you don't see you again. We like, you don't deserve to be here. You need to go, and good luck. But we hope we don't have to see you here in Ottawa again, because you deserve more.
16: It's David for Canada! Jonathan David gives Canada the lead!
8: But even with all that skill, Jonathan David stayed in Ottawa and played his high school soccer at Louis Riel Secondary School.
17: I don't know if he had lunch once the whole 4 years he was there, because he was in the dome during lunchtime, touching balls, playing soccer with two or three of his friends.
8: Known to be quiet and reserved, David is now heralded as a celebrity at his alma mater.
17: The kids here, of course, there's a sense of pride, you know, to be training on the same field where Jonathan was training. There's pride there to be part of the same program, the same school.
8: Now, as Canada's all-time leading goal scorer, David's former coach has one last piece of guidance ahead of a World Cup on home soil.
17: Maybe the only advice I would give him was that to enjoy the moment. This is a once-in-a-lifetime opportunity. Like, he's lived it in Qatar, but this one's going to feel and be very different.
8: Dylan Dyson, CTV News.
18: I think humanely they could be removed from the area because there's so many schools around. There's kids out and about all over the place here.
0: Coming up, the coyote scare in Orleans that has residents looking for the city to do more.
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0: Returning with some trash talk now. New data shows nearly 162,000 tons of garbage was collected from local households last year, down from nearly 180,000 tons in 2024. Ottawa's three-item garbage limit was implemented in September of 2024. City staff estimates the current landfill has about 9 years left before it reaches capacity, but a new one was bought in January. Well, nothing trashy about today's weather, though. Beautiful sunshine and a daytime high worthy of shorts and t-shirts. Here's Jackie with what you can expect for the rest of the week.
1: We had wonderful conditions in the capital today. Won't be that different for our overnight. Temperatures will be cooling down to about 10 degrees. We've got some clear skies that will take us into tomorrow morning. Yes, by the late afternoon, we could see a little bit of some clouds rolling in, but daytime highs anticipated at 30 degrees. That wind also keeping quite calm as well. Not much in terms of wind conditions as well. Tonight's lows across eastern Ontario hovering around 11, 12 degrees. So it does cool down, but tomorrow will be another story where we do see the heat coming through and we'll be sticking around to the overnight. 30 degrees for Ottawa as well as Brockville and Cornwall, about 28 along Kingston. But you could really see much of eastern Ontario, Petawawa, Kempville also sitting at 30. So the warm-up will take place for Tuesday into our overnight Wednesday, so it will feel a lot more humid when the rain comes Wednesday. So early forecast showing between 5 to 10 millimeters of rain. This will be scattered throughout our Wednesday. We're keeping a close eye on this. It could change if we get one day closer. Here's a look at the 7-day forecast. Wednesday will be our coolest day at 24 degrees at daytime high, but we talked about that overnight low Tuesday going into Wednesday, that it is going to be about 20 degrees, so quite warm for the evening. Thursday, Friday, 31 degrees are anticipated daytime high. Things will calm down by the time we get to Saturday, 28 degrees, mix of sun and cloud. And by early next week, we could start to see seasonal temperatures return to the capital.
0: Thank you, Jackie. Residents in Orleans are urging the city to be more proactive about how it deals with a coyote situation in the area. This after a 14-year-old boy was recently attacked. It happened in the Lalande Conservation Park in the Avalon neighborhood last Thursday. CTV's Kimberly Johnson has more on that and how residents are feeling now.
2: No, I don't go into there. I don't go into the forest. I stay away.
3: Don Misson says he sees coyotes in his Orleans neighborhood at all times of the day. Just recently, he had to use this blow horn to keep one away from a woman and her dog on a nearby path.
2: My wife ran back, got an air horn, and gave it a beep from here, even where we live, which is about 100 yards from it, and the dog

0: President of the Greater Avalon Association says when the coyotes were first spotted weeks ago, the city told her to expect them to move on at the end of June.
1: If you remove wildlife habitat, then we have more wildlife in the city. In my point of view, they are doing what they can with the situation.
0: Residents remained mixed about the situation.
2: I think you just have more coming in because in the surrounding areas, there's all kinds of coyotes.
3: If you think humanely, they could be removed from the area because there's so many schools around. There's kids out and about all over the place here.
0: Kimberly Johnson, CTV News.
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4: Hundreds of students walked across the stage at a convocation ceremony at Carleton University today. And while it's an exciting time, many are worried about looking for a job in this economy. CTV's Camille Wilson reports on the happy occasion, also coming with some hesitancy.
12: Rachel Fassett has been waiting for this day for a long time.
13: It feels amazing. I finished my thesis and just defended my dissertation.
12: Her family coming to watch her graduate from Carleton University at Monday's convocation ceremony.
13: I graduated with a Master's of Arts in Political Science with a co-op.
12: She says she's ready for what's next with a job lined up.
13: I'm very lucky with my co-op. I was able to get bridged in to National Defense, so I'm very excited to be working there and continue working there.
12: She's one of thousands of university and college students who will be crossing the stage this month.
14: I feel excited. It was a lot of tension, like the exams, sleepless nights. Oh, my God. I'm happy I'm done, honestly.
15: It feels surreal because I honestly, you know, like when you're going through it, you don't see the light at the tunnel. You're like, am I ever going to get out? But now that I'm out, I'm like, there is a light.
12: Some will go right into the workforce.
15: I was one of the fortunate people that got a job right after graduation, so I'm actually already working.
12: But others are still looking. The latest data from Statistics Canada shows the youth unemployment rate at 13.4% in May, more than double the national average.
13: Excited for what's about to come. A little worried about heading into finding a full-time job and everything, but excited.
16: It's difficult, but
10: thankfully, I feel like I've

0: gained enough skills in my program and in work experience that I had the opportunity to undertake thanks to this program. And so I feel like between that and the connections I've made that I'll be able to weather the storm.
1: But even with the uncertainty, these graduates are looking forward to their future.
2: Well, it's too bad that I'm in this school to be honest. 5 years of hard work and dedication, tears. We cried, but we made it.
3: I have a lot of hope and aspirations for the future.
1: Camille Wilson, CTV News.
4: Rent prices in Ottawa continue to slowly decline. According to a new report from Rentals.ca and Urban Nation, renters paid an average of about $2,100 in May. That's down $11 from April and down 2.2% compared to May 2025. However, in Kanata, rents are increasing. Average rent there was more than $2,500 in May. That's the third highest in Canada.
5: We're not allowed to use those two words. And I can't even say them in this interview.
4: Still to come, the FIFA brand worth billions could cost you big time if caught trying to sell something using the World Cup trademark without their blessing.
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4: Time to look at the Queensway. New developments on the 417 where traffic was snarled by a double collision, one of which involved a transport truck on its side. Both the westbound and eastbound lanes at Nicholas are completely clear now, traffic flowing well. In developing business and consumer news, the Strait of Hormuz closure isn't just impacting oil prices. A global helium shortage is also putting pressure on some balloon shops here in the capital. For some, helium prices have doubled or worse, and this is not the first time the supply of helium has taken a hit. It's the fifth in the past 20 years, the fourth coming when Russia launched its full-blown invasion of Ukraine in February 2022. Osama Altawil runs the Balloon Lady Ottawa with his wife. He says his supplier gave him an early heads up, so he bought in bulk about four times his usual order.
18: We're like, yeah, of course, we want to stock up on the helium. So luckily we managed to get our hands on some helium tanks. And so far we have enough supply to cover, let's say, just the summer. And hopefully he still has more.
4: Canada is estimated to have the fifth largest helium resource globally, but the country produces just 3% of the global supply. It's a crucial gas also used to manufacture semiconductors and for medical imaging, prompting those in the industry to call on political leaders to boost Canada's domestic production. Well, as the World Cup approaches, expect to be inundated with commercials from official FIFA sponsors. But as CTV's John Woodward reports, there are guerrilla marketing campaigns trying to hitch a ride on the event's momentum.
5: Our screen will be in front of the mural.
9: Susan Puff is getting ready to turn this parking lot into a soccer watch party in a few days.
5: That will be on Friday with Team Canada, so we hope everybody comes and cheers them on.
9: The Broadview Danforth Business Improvement Association's poster says cheer on Team Canada, but there are some words you don't see.
5: We're not allowed to use those two words, and I can't even say them in this interview, so you will have to say them.
9: Okay, I'll say it. The words are World and Cup, trademarks that FIFA is jealously guarding because its sponsorship revenue is worth billions.
19: They're typically huge companies, first of all, because you have to remember a FIFA sponsorship at the highest level, let's say a Coca-Cola, for example, might be anywhere from $150 to $200 million.
9: But there are other businesses trying for publicity as well. Tim Hortons is just celebrating its soccer heritage. Canadian airline Air Transat has poked fun at sky-high ticket prices, comparing them to actual flights. A campaign that's taken off, says creator Rafiq Belmesk.
20: When there's a big event like this, it's important for brands to capitalize on some of the momentum that's happening on the field and some of the conversations that the fans are having.
9: Metrolinx offering a limited edition soccer Presto card. Vancouver's TransLink agency selling out of its soccer ball-shaped transit passes. And pot shop Cosmic Charlie's on Toronto's Queen Street West isn't selling a World Cup trophy bong. They're saying,
21: we have our championship bong.
22: How close can I fly to the sun without getting my wings burned off?
9: Trademark lawyer Mei Cheng says these efforts are often tongue-in-cheek, but cross the line and the cease and desist letters will come.
22: They're inviting trouble, I can put it that way.
9: Well, trouble Susan Puff wants to avoid.
5: We've been creative, we've got a great plan, and everybody's going to have fun.
9: She knows that even if the words World Cup aren't on the poster, the fans will understand. John Woodward, CTV News.
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0: Here's another live look outside through our Centennial Glass Sky Cam where it is 16 degrees. And here's Jackie with your wake-up forecast.
1: 15 degrees and lots of sunshine to start things off at 7 a.m. We are warming up potentially to 30 degrees here in the capital. Mainly sunny skies will dominate for the afternoon. It is into the overnight Wednesday early morning that we could likely see showers rolling in. 5 to 10 millimeters is our anticipated forecast for now. Coolest day as well is going to be Wednesday at 24 degrees. Thursday, Friday, though, it will likely be very humid. Daytime highs hovering and anticipated around 31 degrees.
0: Thanks, Jackie. Finally for us tonight, Canada has won its first ever FIBA America Cup title. The U18 men's national basketball team defeated the United States 67-65 at the tournament in Mexico this weekend. Canada previously won bronze in 2022 and 2024. Two of the players, Godson Okoko and Emmanuel Okoobo, are from Ottawa. Congratulations to them. Ottawa Pride, that's CTV News for this Monday, June 8th. Thank you so much for watching and have a wonderful night.

0: Talos in Ottawa on this Monday. Tonight, Pierre Poilievre's rallying cry in Alberta.
1: We don't need a different country in Alberta. We need different government policies in Ottawa.
0: Poilievre kicks off a campaign to promote Alberta remaining in Canada, the first federal leader to do so. He's also pushing the Liberals for policy changes to address separatist sentiment. Will it work? Alberta Conservative MP Mike Lake will be my guest in moments to talk about that. Then, a new Governor General.
2: It's a profound honor for me to assume the role of Commander-in-Chief of Canada.
0: Former Supreme Court Justice Louise Arbour officially becomes this country's 31st Governor General. CTV News senior political correspondent Mike Lecouture was there for her investation ceremony and spoke with some high-profile guests like former Prime Minister Jean Chrétien about her appointment. Mike will join me with more coming up on that on the program. Plus, is Mark Carney a yeller? Some Liberal MPs continue to tell national newspapers that the Prime Minister is a tough boss running his Liberal caucus like a company. Will his reportedly aggressive leadership style have political implications? We're going to get our front bench panel's take on that story. Brian Gallant, Lisa Raitt, Tom Mulcair, and Jen Gerson will all be here just a little bit later on in this show. First, though, we'll start tonight with a significant speech in Calgary from the leader of the opposition. Conservative leader Pierre Poilievre made his most high-profile attempt yet to cool separatist sentiment that continues to heat up in the province of Alberta. He's kicking off a campaign rallying Albertans to stay in Canada while also pushing for new policies he says will address the concerns of those wanting to leave. In October, Albertans are set to vote one of two ways in a referendum, to stay in Canada or to hold a legally binding future referendum on leaving. Poilievre's message today, a change in federal policies would ease separatist concerns and that Alberta should band together with other provinces to push for that to happen. Have a listen.
1: Must be prepared, my friends, to have some honest conversations over this next several months. If you want frustrated Albertans to vote for Canada, the absolute worst thing we can do is dismiss their legitimate grievances. We don't need a different country in Alberta. We need different government policies in Ottawa. The answer, therefore, for Albertans is not to pull away from our friends in other provinces, but to lock arms with them. We must remember that those who are choosing separation from Canada are not our enemies. They are our fellow citizens. Demonizing people who have lost hope in Canada is no way to restore it.
0: With me now to talk more about all of that is Alberta Conservative MP Mike Lake. Hi, Mr. Lake. Pleasure welcoming you here to studio.
3: It's great to be here, Vashi.
0: Thank you very much for making the time. So as I was listening to Mr. Poilievre's speech today, one of the questions that followed for me is, what happens if the list of irritants that Mr. Poilievre has identified, and identified the federal government as the federal Liberal government, I should say, as the culprit of, what if they don't get addressed in full? Does that justify people leaving?
3: We have to see what the government does in response to all of the conversations they're having. What we're seeing is just conversations right now from the federal level. Lots of reference to announcements and memorandums and meetings that they've had. I can tell you my constituents in Leduc-Wetaskiwin want to see some action. It's 11 years right now of frustration, a fairly intense frustration. It's compounded by the fact that you've got a government that just doesn't seem to be listening at all or even care about their concerns. And I think we have an opportunity right now. And if you listened to Pierre's speech today, it was really a rallying cry. It was a speech that brought about, I think, a lot of hope for Canadians who are listening. And I think hope for Albertans, hope for my constituents, if this federal government can finally listen to what they're saying, address issues, for example, like the C-69 and C-48, which are more than just irritants. They're measures that the government took very deliberately back in the early days of the Liberal government, and it's wreaked havoc on our economy in this country, but it's also, absolutely fostered more division.
0: So a couple of things to unpack there, because I do understand the positioning of a lot of people in your province who feel exactly as you said, based on the previous government. But when you accuse this government of not listening at all, I listened to the list that Mr. Polyev put forward: defense, borders, immigration, criminal law, interprovincial pipelines. On all of those things, this version of the Liberal government has actually changed posture quite significantly in some cases from the previous one. I'll just take the last one: interprovincial pipelines. I know C-48 still exists, but that MOU with Premier Danielle Smith certainly stipulates, should a pipeline be in the national interest and go to the northern coast of BC, that it would therefore be exempt. The pipeline, the MOU itself, I mean, it's the Premier of Alberta, a conservative, who is heralding it as the first step toward exactly the scenario that Mr. Polyev lays out. Can you concede that?
3: I think what you see is a premier, of course, working with what she has, right? Dealing with things that she can control right now. You shouldn't have to have a government weaving all over the place to avoid its own legislation. That legislation shouldn't be there in the first place. And you shouldn't have to have governments talking about, well, in this case, potentially you might see a private sector funded pipeline, but we're not there yet. Of course, the last pipeline that we saw had to be funded by the government because this government created conditions that made it impossible for the private sector to build a pipeline. I would say, Vashi, if you take a look, if you go back in time to 2015 when the Liberal government was elected, and I would say this version of it isn't much different than the previous version of it, we had three pipelines in the pipeline, so to speak, at a national level. We had Energy East, we had Northern Gateway, we had Trans Mountain, all at some point in the process. Can you imagine where we would be today vis-a-vis the conversation with the U.S. and everything else going on globally if we had pipelines that went east and west, well, to west, and in addition to pipeline going south? We'd be in a completely different fiscal situation as a country. That's not even just Alberta being stronger. And, of course, Pierre talked about a stronger Alberta in a united country, but our country would be stronger today too.
0: And I do understand that point. I think the reason why I pushed back a little bit on the framing that it's all because of Justin Trudeau, it's all because of what happened under the last government, is because I also remember the 80s, right? Mm-hmm. When it was actually his father's program at the National Energy Program that certainly was the impetus for a lot of that sentiment. Then I think of the Mulroney years, where there was great hope among Albertans initially that they would be well represented, and in fact they felt the exact opposite when a number of contracts were awarded to Quebec instead of Alberta. I don't think at the end of Mr. Mulroney's time, Albertans were feeling as though their interests were adequately represented on the federal stage. I ask all of this, or put this to you, because if the fix that Mr. Polyev presupposes in his speech today is just reverse everything the Liberals do and things will get better and the separatist sentiment will be allayed, if it's not just that, maybe that won't work.
3: I think so. I host about 40 constituent roundtables every year with my constituents in Leduc-Wetaskiwin, and I have done this for 20 years over time. I can tell you that the sentiment that I'm hearing today is vastly different than it was when we were in government, and even vastly different than it was, say, 3 years into the Trudeau government. It is much higher. The frustration level is much more intense today. There are some that might have some expectations coming out of the MOU, but at the end of the day, we really need to see some action. I do believe that if the government was to tomorrow announce that they were repealing C-69 and C-48 and that they were serious about getting shovels in the ground to get a pipeline built, at least one, started immediately, given the economic circumstance we're in, I think that would go a long way immediately to releasing some of the tension. There are other things that we need to talk about, of course. Equalization, that there will always be a conversation about equalization in Alberta. There will be a conversation about affordability. There will be a conversation about jurisdiction in Alberta. You know, those conversations will always be there, but I do think that addressing the energy situation, this is a situation that has oil and gas coming from, by billions of dollars worth of oil coming from Algeria, Nigeria, and Saudi Arabia to our East Coast, with rules that are not as rigorous around upstream and downstream emissions as the regulations that face oil coming from Alberta and Saskatchewan. That is intensely frustrating for my constituents and for Albertans, and it needs to be remedied. And I hope that people from outside of Alberta, particularly this Liberal government, will listen to what Pierre had to say today and see a roadmap to a country more unified than it's ever been.
0: Again, though, I have to ask, with great respect, I understand the frustrations that you talk about, and I understand how it would flow from it logically that if that economic piece, that energy piece were significantly changed, perhaps some of that will be allayed. But I was in there, in Calgary, for your convention. I spoke with Mr. Jeffrey Rath, who is leading this Alberta Prosperity Project. I spoke with other people in that separatist movement. They did not say, if a pipeline is built, I'm okay. In fact, they were saying things like, it's a communist prime minister who's just, in it for China. Like, their accusations are so far beyond the frustrations that you describe, which again leads me to believe, like, is the solution that you and Mr. Polyev are proposing, which is just undoing whatever the Liberals in the last government did, actually going to do what you think it will, which is calm this sentiment? Because I see no evidence of it among the people who identify as separatists.
3: But Vashi, there are 5 million people that live in the province of Alberta, and there are, just like in any population, there are a few who find every microphone and have a bigger platforms than others. But if you go out and talk to regular people on the ground in my constituency in Leduc and Wetaskiwin and Beaumont and Devon, my hometown, Devon, which was built by Esso 3 years after the big discovery of Leduc number 1 in 1947, there are measures that the government can take that would be, I think most Canadians would find them fully reasonable if people put aside the politics and started having conversations about what simple measures. And again, I keep coming back to C-69 and C-48 because they're a really big deal in our part of the world. Simple measures that could be taken. Yes, there are other measures that we need to take too, but I do think the government could signal tomorrow that it's serious about remedying these very significant irritants. And I'd say one more thing, that they should change the way they talk about and to Albertans, because too often I think it takes the form of finger wagging and nobody responds well to finger wagging. And I think there needs to be a lot more listening to the concerns, the very real, authentic, genuine frustrations of Albertans.
0: I'll leave it on that note, Mr. Lake. I'm out of time. I appreciate your time. Thank you so much.
3: Yeah, it's great.
0: Mike Lake is an Alberta Conservative MP, and our front bench is set to talk about what you just heard. We'll get their thoughts on Mr. Polyev's speech coming up in a few moments. Brian Gallant, Lisa Raitt, Tom Mulcair, and Jen Gerson will all be here. Before that, though, this country has a new commander-in-chief, who is Louise Arbour, Canada's 31st governor-general. Our senior political correspondent, Mike Lecouture, will be here. He's had some great conversations with former prime ministers and former governors-general, and he'll share some

0: World Cup kicks off when Mexico hosts South Africa Thursday, June 11th. And Canada hits the pitch against Bosnia and Herzegovina Friday, June 12th. Watch live on TSN, CTV, and Crave.
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15: At every stage of her distinguished career, Her Excellency Louise Arbour has defended and promoted justice, dignity, and equality. In The Hague, where her work held the most powerful to account. At the United Nations, when she defended the most vulnerable. In Canada, where across academia, in our highest courts, and in public service, she upheld justice for all.
16: Welcome back to Power Play. Canada has welcomed a new Governor General to Rideau Hall. Louise Arbour has been invested as this country's 31st Governor General, officially becoming the King's representative in Canada. Arbour is a longtime jurist and served in a number of highly influential roles, including the UN High Commissioner for Human Rights. She replaces Mary Simon, who'd been in the role since July of 2021 and was Canada's first Indigenous Governor General. Here is the new Governor General addressing those who had assembled for her investation.
17: Humor is grounded in self-deprecation.
13: We believe in leading as a team. We do not mistake humility for weakness, nor do we measure a person's worth by the thickness of their wallet. We don't think we are perfect, but we believe we're pretty well on the way there.
16: CTV News senior political correspondent Michael Couture was a key part of our coverage for the ceremony today, and he's with me live here in studio. Hi, Mike. So we'll talk about the speech in a second, but first let's talk a little bit about who is Luis Arbour.
17: Yeah, and you know, you listed it very well there. When you consider the time that she spent not only in the Supreme Court of Canada, but at the UN, and of course as a jurist at the International Criminal Court, as well in those tribunals. I mean, prosecuting the likes of Slobodan Milosevic, you know. I mean, this is a CV that one could only dream of. And so that is, I think, what you heard from a lot of people today when you talk to them about who she is and why people thought that she might have been the right person to nominate here, and especially when you consider her track record on human rights. I talked to Natan Obed from ITK, and he had said that, you know, this is the perfect transition from somebody like Mary Simon, who was the first Indigenous Governor General of this country. Certainly, you know, people in attendance wouldn't have anything bad to say, but they were glowing in their praise for her.
16: Let me pick up on that, because you stopped former Prime Minister Jean Chrétien, mm-hmm. who was in attendance alongside another former Prime Minister, Joe Clark, both of whom were there for the entirety of the ceremony. And I thought your questions to Mr. Chrétien were great. He made some news actually on the Alberta mm-hmm. referendum that we'll play a little bit later. But he was also the person who appointed Luis Arbour to the Supreme Court. And what did he? Well, we'll play that and then I'll get my statement.
18: She's a very important, competent person. She came from Quebec, moved to Ontario, had a career in law. I had the privilege to name her to the Supreme Court of Canada, and there was only applause. She stayed there not that long because she had a career internationally that was fabulous, and she's the perfect choice for the occasion.
16: Yeah, you stopped a lot of people. All dignitaries obviously assembled.
17: With the help of Rachel Haynes, our super producer, by the way.
16: That she is. And you guys were able, nobody really had, not surprisingly, but nobody had anything but positive things to say, in particular about her ability to kind of stay grounded in the middle of all that.
17: Exactly. And essentially, if you had a checklist of things that you would want in a governor general, people were saying that she filled out all the boxes. And certainly there was reference as well to Prime Minister Mark Carney saying that, look, you have a governor general now who is known internationally, and you have a prime minister who's known internationally now as well. It was actually former Prime Minister Jean Chrétien who made that reference, and that they're almost like a really good team now when you consider what Canada will be outwardly facing on the international scene. She's very well known for everything she has done in her past, and the Prime Minister as well. And so it's one of those things where, you know, people are saying that they couldn't really imagine anybody else being as well fitted, especially for this moment, when you consider that human rights are something, you know, are in question, and whether or not the rule of law is something that other countries really adhere to. So that is something, it was just every person you stopped could not sort of stop talking about how well she was suited for this moment and for this job.
16: Former Governor General David Johnson was there alongside another former Governor General, Adrian Clarkson. I know you spoke with both. We have a short clip after you asked David Johnson what his advice to Luis Arbour is.
19: I would say take joy in what you're doing and great pride. And you are so well prepared to provide some very thoughtful guidance and some reinforced to all Canadians, and to recognize that each of us has the great privilege of making this country even better for all of our citizens.
16: So like you said, Mike, everyone had very glowing things mm-hmm. to say. The role itself has been, however, pretty scrutinized over the last number of years, particularly a couple of things I would flag with Julie Payette, who occupied the role before Mary Simon, who essentially had to leave because of a controversy, a scandal around her treatment of employees and sort of the way in which she governed herself. And then Mary Simon, who was lauded, of course, as you pointed out, for being the first Indigenous person who does speak a multitude of languages, including different Indigenous languages. but doesn't speak French very well. She took lessons, but it ended up being something that certainly factored into the perception of her in Quebec in particular. And then you see, you know, by design to a certain degree that, Madame Arbour is a, is a francophone, right? Talk a little bit about that, if you could, and what you took from her speech.
17: Yeah, and certainly she sort of gave a nod, especially to Mary Simon, and talked about reconciliation and how important that is. And that was underlined by Nathan Obed as well, and how important that is for First Nations, Indigenous, and Inuit people. But I think also, you know, in her speech, speaking to the moment, talking about the threats that, you know, the world is facing right now in the global community, she spoke about AI and specifically talking about its embrace and how guarded we really have to be about it. And this is just a week after this government actually came forth with their AI plan going forward. And it was interesting to see someone who, as you said, this is typically a ceremonial position. Not to say that you're rubber stamping legislation, but certainly...
16: No, you represent the king.
17: You represent the king, and but in the past, it's not like you are somebody that is really championing a lot of efforts. There are some, oftentimes, your you know, what you want to do, what you want to move forward with, sometimes niche. This, she was certainly talking about the big, bold things that she would like to see happen as well. You know, talking about how you have to protect free speech in the arenas where debates take place, like universities, the media, courtroom, the arts. Really, not to say advocating for these things, but certainly talking about the importance of these things and making sure that we safeguard them in our society. And really speaking to the moment and speaking to, you know, what is happening in this world and what she is hoping that this government and our country does going forward. Not just her role, but how Canadians can have their own role going forward.
16: Will be interesting to see what she does with that.
17: For sure.
16: And Mike, thanks so much. Our senior political correspondent, Mike Lecouture, coming up after a short break. We're going to talk about Pierre Poilievre's speech in Calgary. The leader of the Federal Conservatives kicks off his campaign for Alberta to stay in Ottawa, in Alberta to stay in Canada, pardon me, ahead of a fall referendum. Our front bench is next to talk about that.
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26: 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Canada has more polar bears than any other place on Earth. 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
2: Listen carefully to the concerns of those who are saying they want to leave. And you will find that they do not have a problem with their fellow Canadians or even with Canada itself. They have a problem with the federal government. The answer, therefore, for Albertans is not to pull away from our friends in other provinces, but to lock arms with them to make Canada affordable, safe, self-reliant, and united here at home. Lock arms with all Canadians for an affordable federal government that allows an affordable life for Canadians.
16: Conservative leader Pierre Poilievre is kicking off his campaign across Alberta to try and quell the growing independence movement within that province. During his speech today in Calgary, Poilievre urged Albertans to stay in the country while pushing for reforms in Ottawa to address separatist grievances. He also called on Alberta to unite with fellow provinces to collectively demand these kinds of political shifts. So what are the political opportunities and risks for the leader of the opposition as he wades into the province's referendum? Let's bring in our front bench. With me tonight here in studio is former Liberal Premier of New Brunswick, Brian Gallant. He's now the CEO of Space Canada. Former Conservative Deputy Leader Lisa Raitt is here. She's the Vice Chair in the Office of the CEO at CIBC. CTV News political analyst and former NDP leader Tom Mulcair is with us. And Jen Gerson is supposed to be here. She's based in Alberta. Hopefully she's connecting soon. We're having trouble getting a hold of her. So she should be here momentarily, or maybe Rob Benzie will make an appearance, or maybe both of them if we're lucky. Hi, everybody. Good to see you. Lisa, I'll start with you. Did Mr. Poilievre's speech strike the right note?
3: We will see. Look, it's not an easy position for him to be in, is it? He has to make sure that he's speaking as an Albertan MP, which he is, but he's also the leader of a federal party, and he's got to make sure that he is coming out to say, look, I want to have a united Canada. However, I understand where Albertan voters are coming from, and I think we should strive to make sure that they are heard appropriately in Ottawa. The difficulty, Bashi, is that they are heard in Ottawa. Alberta MPs do have a lot to say when they're there, and they do command a lot of time. The problem is that Albertans are not getting what they feel is their fair shake in Confederation, and that's why we're in the situation that we're in right now.
16: Do you think, Tom, that Mr. Poilievre, kind of jumping off of all of what Lisa just laid out, struck the right tone? I thought in the excerpts, for example, that they sent to us here at CTV, it was more heavily focused on grievances with the Liberals, the federal Liberals. I thought the speech actually weighted in the other direction. There was a ton of, like, here's my experience as a Canadian. Here's why I think it's worth staying. Like lots of personal sort of aspects to the speech.
4: Yeah, it always falls down a little bit if you don't maintain the high road. I think that Pierre Poilievre did very well today. I think he did well to go to his home province and the province that he now represents in the House of Commons and talk seriously about what's on the table, which is the breakup of Canada. The fact that he felt obliged to shoehorn in bits about affordability and knocks against the current government, I guess that's par for the course, certainly for Mr. Poilievre. But overall, I think, Vashi, to be fair, you have to look at this and say, okay, As Lisi just mentioned, he's taking a bit of a chance here. He's going all in. He's the leader of the official opposition in Ottawa. He can't, you know, try to have it both ways on whether or not Alberta can and should be voting to leave Canada. He is also communicating that he understands the seriousness of this. I'm not always convinced that Danielle Smith has a full appreciation of what she's unleashing here, because she doesn't control what happens from now on. She can talk about it, but Poilievre is showing himself to be, in my view, prime ministerial. It's the second part of his job. The first part, holding the government to account, I always give him top marks for that. But the second part, showing that he leads a government in waiting, he sometimes has a difficulty with that. He would have probably been better not to shoehorn in those partisan references, but they were there. They didn't distract from the overall message, which is Pierre Poilievre, leader of the opposition, leader of the Conservative Party, four square in fighting for Canada in this referendum in Alberta. And I think that's noteworthy.
16: It's interesting, as I listened to the speech this afternoon, Brian, I was thinking back to many of the speeches during the last election campaign where you often heard like the tagline, Canada is broken. And there are obviously a lot of reasons that led Mr. Poilievre and the Conservatives to say that. The theme of this speech was quite literally the opposite. Like, Canada is not broken, and that is my message to, that is his message to Albertans. What kind of opportunity do you think exists for Mr. Poilievre there?
5: So I'm going to jump on what Mulcair said. I think Tom's points are bang on. I'm just going to emphasize them in my own way. I think, number one, there's a universe in which the leader of the opposition, the leader of the Conservative Party, and Pierre Poilievre just basically says, I'm going to stay out of it. And that would be a bad universe, I think. I think ultimately it's amazing that he's stepping up, and he is, as Tom mentioned, he is speaking for Canada. I think that's, we're lucky as Canadians that that's happening. There's no daylight for the two major parties, so that's a very positive thing. So I want to really acknowledge that and thank the Conservatives and the leader for that. But at the same time, I think that the partisan slant to his speech today, I would recommend that that be dropped. And the reason for it is because two things. One is, if you make that argument, then you're essentially saying, well, if they don't change, then I kind of get it. And what if in 10 years there's another leader of another party, or even the Liberals again, and they do similar things? Is the idea then, well, I get it then, you can go, because your gripes, your issues are certainly warranted. I don't like that, because it's not something that we control. We don't control who's going to be the prime minister, some positions are going to take, and how many a certain province are going to agree with. So I don't love that. And then the second reason is, I think if he were to go and just be sort of a Captain Canada, that would be very good for him politically. I think Doug Ford, during the sort of his approach to trying to take on Trump, I think if you would have polled the country, a bunch of other provinces would have had a lot of people say, we really like him at that moment, because he was Captain Canada for a while, and Ontario seemed to like it as well, because he got his majority. So to me, he has an opportunity to do that, given where he is, who he is, and I think he would be rewarded politically in other provinces if he took that tack.
16: In other provinces, certainly, but to your original point, Lisa, the hard part for Mr. Poilievre is, like, I understand the argument, don't go there when it comes to the partisan stuff, because it might take away, and there's Rob Benzie, I'll get to you in one second, our hero of the evening. I do understand how that can, it can be argued that it takes away. But to talk about, like, the possibility of separating and not acknowledge the very genuine frustration that does exist would also feel a bit off too.
3: Yeah, not only off. Look, I'm okay with the way he's threading the needle here, and I'm going to use the most corporate-y, jargony word that's out there right now, which I detest using, but everyone uses it, and that's aligned. Are we aligned? He has to show Albertans that he and they are aligned on the concept that they haven't had a good deal for the past 10 years. But then he has to pivot, and he has to say, but I want you to trust me that I can fight for you in Ottawa. I'm going to hold them to account, and I would do things differently. Let me fight your fight instead of you leaving Canada, because that's the better promise. That's the better deal. You stay in Canada, I'll fight for you, and we are aligned on the commonality of the fact that, yeah, you did get a raw deal for the past 10 years.
16: The follow that I had, and I said this, Benzie, again, my hero tonight, to Mike Lake earlier, was, okay, what if all of those grievances are actually addressed? Are you sure that actually changes hearts and minds? Because if you speak to some of the ardent separatists, as I have in Alberta a few months ago, like, you're not left with the impression that this is just a series of, you know, very genuine and hard-fought frustrations that can easily be addressed?
6: No, I mean, Vashti, there are maximalists who you'll never be able to make happy, and we just have to live with that. Just have to make sure that it stays, you know, quite low, if it's in the 20% range or whatever. I thought that Mr. Polyev's speech today was a good one. I was texting you throughout, saying how impressed I was with his passion, and it seemed to come from the heart when he was speaking about his love for the province. And you know what? It reminded me a little bit of the most effective Federalist crusader in the 1995 Quebec referendum was the leader of a party that had two seats in the Commons, Jean Charest, the progressive conservative leader, who before he became premier of Quebec was the point person, very much so. Even though Jean Chrétien was in power, it was Jean Charest who was the effective speaker for federalism in Quebec. He gave very passionate speeches. I remember one that he gave. I can't remember if I was at this one, but he held up a Canadian passport and reminded people that a vote for secession was a loss of that passport. And I thought today Mr. Polyev showed a kind of passion that I don't think we've seen from him. I don't think Canadians have really seen that from him. It was a heartfelt, emotional speech, and good for him for giving it. We need more speeches like that from the likes of Stephen Harper, Joe Clark, other Albertans who of a national stature. We know Jason Kenney is doing a great job pleading the Federalist case in Alberta. We need more speeches like that. And good for Mr. Polyev for giving that one today.
16: I'm smiling because the exact same analogy was invoked by Tom Mulcair earlier on our radio show this afternoon. Literally the passport up.
6: Great
16: and I made
6: minds,
16: the same joke that I'll make tonight. Yeah, I'll make the same joke a few hours later. Just what Mr. Polyev hoped would happen today, that he would be compared to Jean Charest.
3: Jean Charest, exactly. My thought.
16: Yeah. Tom, your thoughts on that?
4: It is a good comparison, though, because it does take somebody to stand up for Canada. You let that genie out of the bottle. You're saying, you know, this is clever. It's a two-step. We have a vote about Canada, and then we open the possibility of a vote to break away from Canada and destroy our country, one of the most successful countries in the world, where we enjoy freedoms, where we enjoy a good standard of living, where people's rights are respected. I want people to understand that it's not just something you play with. It's not like an adolescent threatening to leave home and saying, well, maybe I can come back and still use the car and do my laundry here. No, you're threatening to leave. And with all that that entails in terms of chaos and heartbreak. And by the way, a referendum on separation isn't just about going and voting for this thing. It's fights in the workplace. It's families fighting over this. It goes to the heart of things. So I do think that Danielle Smith has thought a lot about the effect on Danielle Smith of the separation movement in Alberta, and she's offering this up as sort of a way out. I do think she's going to win her bet that the first part's going to take it and we won't have to start worrying about the threat of separation. But I don't want us to go through this. I've been through it twice. The reason I know about the passport in the 95 referendum is because I was there. But I was also there in the 1980 referendum, and it was also a bitter fight. I was working in Quebec City. Believe me, in the workplace, it was awful. So, good on Pierre Poilievre. I think he does deserve top marks. And I think that we do need to see other people stand up, foursquare, not berate, not lecture, not give lessons to Albertans, but to talk positively about all that we have, that can always be improved upon, but that we're playing with fire when we talk about separating, and it's not a good thing.
16: Okay, I got to take a quick commercial break. The front bench is sticking around. We're going to turn our attention to some reports from national newspaper that the Prime Minister might be a little mean to his caucus. We'll talk about that next.
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3: Welcome back to Power Play. A trio of national newspapers are reporting trouble in Liberal caucus land. Prime Minister Mark Carney has reportedly told his caucus he does not want to hear their complaints. Those papers are reporting that some MPs have concerns with the Prime Minister's leadership style, which is said to have prompted some heated exchanges. The Toronto Star describing the Prime Minister as a, quote, yeller. One of those clashes, according to the papers, was with Nova Scotia MP Jaime Batiste regarding changes to the Indian Act. Three anonymous MPs described the exchange as the Prime Minister, quote, losing it on Mr. Batiste. So we spoke to Liberal caucus chair James Maloney, who sits next to the PM in caucus every Wednesday. He insists the stories are not true.
4: Absolutely false. I sit closer to him in caucus than I'm sitting to you right now. When I read that two nights ago, I had a variety of emotional reactions. One of them was, you know, concern. One of them was anger. One was great disappointment, because it's not true. It's absolutely not true. He is a great leader in caucus, and he values the input of caucus. I will breach caucus confidentiality to say this. He has said that a number of times, inside the room and out. And anybody who suggests otherwise is, well, they're wrong. I'll just leave it at that.
3: Let's bring back our front bench, Brian Glant, Lisa Raitt, Tom Mulcair, and Rob Benzie. Brian, I'll start with you on this one. Does it matter politically that these kinds of stories are being reported right now for the Prime Minister?
5: Sure. I think it matters. I mean, it's a question of degree. In the current climate, I think he's popular. If there was an election, a lot of pollsters say that he would win a majority. And I think also the vast majority of caucus are probably satisfied and happy. But the idea that there are rumors or people that are sharing things that did happen, whichever might be in the middle there, it demonstrates to other caucus members, oh, there's some people that have some issues or some people that aren't happy. So frankly, it really sort of can help perpetuate the feeling amongst caucus that there are some that aren't happy. That said, it's early days, and I don't know what's going on behind the scenes. I'm certainly not invited to the meetings, but what we do know is that's true, you know, as a fact, is the fact that it hit the papers. And we know that Carney is relatively new to politics, so perhaps the way in which he has been conducting meetings and conducting one-on-ones and sort of engagement with caucus is not what caucus is used to, so there's probably going to have to be a meeting in the middle where the leadership and caucus sort of get used to this new dynamic. That's with the idea that we're not sure if it's true or not. If it's true and he's yelling, he's definitely going to have to stop, because it's going to become an issue as we move forward. And we've seen some issues once in a while transpire with media. So I think this could kind of grab hold if we see too much of this. But right now, I think it's nominal if they sort of nip it in the bud.
3: How important is caucus management for a prime minister, Lisa? And in this case, how important do you think it is?
6: I think it's important for a couple of reasons. I think it's important because you don't want to feed into a narrative that the Prime Minister is out of touch with real people. And if you seem to be punching down on others, maybe that can go in that direction. However, all that being said, may I just say, it is so refreshing that it's not the Conservative Party experiencing this. And number two, I thought that Jen Gerson had the best tweet, or she had the best post last week, when she said, you do realize that normal people think it's okay that you're yelling at Liberal MPs, which is true. You know, it's okay that he's yelling at them, because they were, but for the grace of Carney go I, they were done in the last election. So the fact that they're whining about how they don't like Carney is just a bit rich, just another phrase I hate saying, because they're only there because he's there and he knows it. And it's okay. And I don't know. I think Tom Mulcair never yelled at his caucus, did he?
7: Nope.
3: Tom, I'll bring you.
7: But I could write about a book. I write a book about the things that I didn't yell about, because it's kind of amazing when you're sitting at the front and you're listening to a caucus. No, I mean, it's really easy to understand what's going on here. There's one or two people, you know, malcontents who

0: we're spinning a story and it gets picked up. Journalists doing their jobs, you know, a lot of conditions around it. I read the Marika Walsh, Steph Levitt's piece in the Globe and Mail, very well crafted, but very careful. Because, again, this is griping on background. Nobody's coming forward. We, you know, a couple of weeks ago, we were told, there's a dozen or more Liberal MPs who signed a letter saying they didn't like the environmental policies of Carney. And so the question was, so have any of them spoken about that to the world? No. It's all secret. So here, how many? One? Two? You know, how many people have actually said something like that? And some of the choices of words, I mean, yelling? Really? Old Yeller? That's our prime minister? Not the impression I get. Somebody who's demanding, who's worked at the highest level, who wants results, but is engaging, because in all of these anecdotes, you have a prime minister actively engaging with his caucus and, yeah, pushing back if somebody's saying something that doesn't make any sense or doesn't fit, or they're just, you know, saying, oh, you got to do this, why don't we do that? And they haven't taken the whole thing into consideration. That's part of his job, is to teach that. Now, I will agree with Brian on a key thing. Mark Carney is superbly brilliant, very engaging, great personality, but he's relatively new to politics. And that's why I joked about the fact that, no, I never screamed at my caucus, because I knew the game. I never screamed at reporters, but boy, did I come close. Because, you know, there are times when you're listening to something, but Carney has trouble with the inside voice and the outside voice, because sometimes it just pops out on him and says, that's the stupidest question I've ever heard. No, you're allowed to think that. You're just not allowed to say it. And same thing with caucus. I mean, you know, you have to learn how to not roll your eyes and pretend that you're taking a note where you're mumbling stuff to yourself that you're hoping is not making it into the microphone. You just got to play the game. And you've got to listen to the griping. And you don't want it to be only a gripe session, but I think that maybe he's had a year to instill his vision that these are meetings where you're trying to get things done and help us get to a result. So tell us what we can do better. But don't just come in with a general complaint. I am anxious to see if some changes that are perhaps announced in people who might be leaving might change the tone of what's being leaked to the press. Because thus far, again, without a single person coming forward to contradict James Maloney, whom I know to be a very straight shooter, I'm sticking with James Maloney, the caucus chair's version of this. And by the way, caucus gets to decide whether or not he keeps his job. And so far, I don't think that there's any threat to that job.
1: Benzie, what do you think? Did these have an impact? I get the argument that particularly right now, when the poll numbers are where they are, it's one thing. But a lot of stuff that maybe doesn't have impact now could inform a narrative that does develop later. I think back to the Harper years in that case about Mr. Harper himself, that does eventually have an impact.
2: Sure. And I think the impression with Mr. Carney, it's not a surprise to those of us who cover him or have covered him or covered his career to know that he's an impatient person, in the sense that he's impatient for results. And I think that's one of the reasons why he got elected, is people said, this guy seems like someone who's going to deliver on some things. Are there unhappy Liberal MPs? Yes, there are unhappy members of every caucus, of every party. Maybe not the federal NDP caucus now, since there's only five of them, but, you know, but when you have more than a dozen politicians in a room, you're going to find some grousing and griping. I do think, I'm going to take what James Maloney said with a big grain of salt, however, because he is also, of course, he's a politician, and it's his boss that he's sitting next to, and he also is the one who told other Liberal MPs not to talk to reporters, which makes me suspicious of him. And he's a good local member here in Toronto and all of that, but when politicians are telling other politicians don't talk to the media, I'm always a bit leery of that. That being said, Vashi, I do think that Catherine Levesque's piece in the National Post, Marika and Steph's piece in the Globe, Althea's piece in the Star, these start to become part of a chorus, right? And I think you have to be careful. Yes, Mr. Carney is riding high right now in the polls. He would win a bigger majority than he has right now if an election were held today, if those polls are to be believed. But we've seen a narrowing in the last few days, and that doesn't mean anything necessarily, but you never know. I mean, honeymoons almost always end, except for me and Rhonda. And you and Frank.
1: Of course, yeah. Well, yeah, no, mine ended pretty fast. Yeah, Brian, last word to you.
3: Yes. So look, I agree with my colleagues, and I think, and to the preamble that you gave to Benzie's question, I mean, I think at the end of the day, right now it's nominal if there's ever even an impact. But over time, it can certainly develop a narrative. And also, if things do get tight on polls, you definitely want your caucus 100% behind you. And if there are some sort of divisions or a little tension there, that can be made a little more difficult if you hadn't always been as kind as they would like you to be. So we'll see. And I think the main thing that we know, though, is these stories will certainly have the Prime Minister's office and the Prime Minister himself start to recognize that these types of stories can happen if they don't wash themselves in the way that they conduct their engagement with caucus.
1: Fair point. Okay, I'll leave it there. Thanks, everybody. Appreciate it. Our front bench, Brian Glant, Lisa Raitt, Tom Mulcair, and our savior this evening, Rob Benzie. Thanks, everybody. I'm going to leave Power Play there. I'm Vashti Kapelos. Have a great rest of your evening.
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8: From the National Newsroom of the Canadian Press, I'm John Kennedy. A ribbon-cutting event for the long-awaited opening of the Gordie Howe International Bridge connecting Ontario and Michigan is set for later this week. A source with planning knowledge who is not authorized to speak about it publicly says the event is tentatively scheduled for Friday, but it's not clear when the bridge will be open to traffic. Former Supreme Court Justice Louis Arbour has been installed as Canada's 31st Governor General during a ceremony at the Senate of Canada building in Ottawa. The 79-year-old delivered her first speech as the King's representative in Canada.
9: Extreme polarization is dangerous, but so is extreme consensus. It is through our differences and our fundamental right to express them that we will nourish critical thinking, creativity, and innovation. It is through our differences that we will build a common future.
8: Arbour also discussed the rapid growth of artificial intelligence technology and cautioned against over-reliance on such powers. Conservative leader Pierre Poilievre says Albertans don't need a new country. They need a federal government that doesn't change its priorities to go against their province. During a speech in Calgary today, Poilievre says Ottawa simply needs to butt out of the province's business.
10: The problem lately has been that the federal government has been terrible at the things that are its job while sticking its nose in things that are not its job.
8: Poilievre says Albertans could benefit from freeing up resources, building pipelines, respecting provincial autonomy, and reducing taxpayer burden. Canada's men's soccer team will play its first 2026 World Cup game on Friday in Toronto against Bosnia-Herzegovina, while Vancouver will host Australia against Turkey on Saturday. Moshe Lander teaches the economics of sports at Concordia University and says Vancouver's security costs are higher than Toronto's.
11: So creating those security cordons is so much cheaper. The potential disruption to subway systems, public transportation, if any of that were to happen, it's going to happen miles away from the stadium itself, where if it happened in Vancouver, it's right under the stadium.
8: He says the overall increase in security costs is because each World Cup cycle brings more global instability, leading to the potential for disruption that could embarrass FIFA.
12: U.S. President Donald Trump got a mixed reception at Madison Square Garden while attending Game 3 of the NBA Finals tonight. The first sitting U.S. president to attend an NBA Finals game was booed when shown on the arena video screens during the anthem. His presence prompted extensive security measures that disrupted travel around the venue and forced changes for fans. This is the Canadian Press. In sports, Victor Wembanyama had 32 points, 8 rebounds, and 6 assists in his NBA Finals win, carrying San Antonio's Spurs to a 115-111 victory over the New York Knicks, giving them a lead in the best-of-seven series 2-1. The Spurs handed the Knicks their first loss in 46 days and potentially salvaged their season in front of a Madison Square Garden crowd that included U.S. President Donald Trump. Josh Naylor hit a grand slam in the fifth inning off reliever Anthony Nunez to lift the American League West leading Seattle Mariners to a 6-3 win over the host Baltimore Orioles. The Orioles have lost three in a row and grabbed a 1-0 lead in the third inning on a Pete Alonso sacrifice fly. Brianna Stewart had 28 points and 9 rebounds. Han Shu had 14 points and 6 rebounds, and the New York Liberty won their fifth consecutive WNBA game with an 89-80 decision over the Connecticut Sun tonight. From the Canadian Press, I'm John Kennedy.
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0: We're joined by Scott Reed on the Morning Brief, CTV political analyst, former advisor to Prime Minister Paul Martin. Happy Monday, sir.
23: Happy Monday, John. Isn't it a delight?
0: It is, actually.
23: Like, are you a Monday person or are you a Friday person?
0: I'm very much a Friday person, but yeah. I'm lucky enough to like my job, so I don't mind Mondays. It's just that they seem to ambush you.
23: I find, listen, if we're not even going to be honest with one another, we could just move it along.
0: Okay. So listen, let's talk about Toronto and this interesting profile about how American cities apparently managed to marshal private money to pay for most of the FIFA expenses. And in Toronto and Vancouver, it appears we've kind of been suckered.
23: Well, I don't know how true this is, and I don't know what the options are, and I don't know what the implications are. So it's all well and fine to say, oh, you know, they do it different in the states, and they're able to really, like, draw in a lot of money from corporations, and that takes the pressure off the public checkbook. Okay, that sounds good to me. One, are we sure we haven't explored a bunch of those options? Are we sure we haven't actually utilized a bunch of those options? And two, what do the corporations get in return? And how does that bump up against the public interest? So I just like to understand those things well. I'm not saying this story doesn't have a point. I definitely want our city leaders and our provincial and federal leaders, when we're hosting these kinds of massive events, Olympics, Pan Am Games, you name it, to look at all these options. But I'm not willing to just sit like in my lawn chair at the end of the driveway and go like, hey, you know what? They never even thought about this. I suspect they are thinking about it. So I just need to know more before I shoot my mouth off.
0: Meanwhile, we get a new governor general today. Did you ever attend the induction or whatever they call it, to the ascension of a governor general?
23: Yes, indeed.
0: Yes.
23: A couple and had a, you know, had the unique experience of guiding one governor general through a controversy after she was appointed, when it was revealed that her husband had been a separatist and was unwilling to renounce his commitment to separatism. So that made for interesting times. And then, of course, she turned out to be arguably the most consequential governor general in all time because she had to actually rule on an unprecedented move by, you remember, Prime Minister Harper to prorogue parliament in order to avoid losing government. And it had never happened in the Westminster model before. And she made the right determination. She let Harper have that prorogation. But, I've spent some time with governors general. And I must say, as a class of people, I've always found them to be quite lovely.
0: Yeah, I still
23: with one
0: remember,
23: exception.
0: Yeah.
23: I won't go into it.
0: Oh, believe me. I know from friends what a hellion she was. But I also remember that day where Stephen Harper had to go to the governor general and beg for her to save his government. And she made him sit on a chair. It was the winter and the front door to Rideau Hall was open. And he was sitting on a chair like a guy at the principal's office in high school. And ultimately, you're right. I think she and her advisors made the right choice.
23: I'll tell you something. This is hijacking the whole morning session here.
0: That's okay.
23: But so a friend of mine, a former prof of mine who I was very close with, Ned Franks from Queen's University, is regarded as a constitutional expert, particularly a procedural expert on the Westminster model on Parliament. He was among her advisors, and he told me a story a number of years afterward about how he drove his car from Kingston up to Ottawa to meet with her the day prior. And he had gotten in his vehicle, hell-bent and determined to tell her that the proper course was to deny Harper the prorogation. And he had marshaled a bunch of arguments. By the time he got to Ottawa, he had reconciled himself to the fact that he had marshaled those arguments simply out of animus toward Harper. He didn't like Harper. And he realized by the time he got to Ottawa that he was going to actually perform his duties faithfully, that he would be obligated to give her the advice that she should prorogue. And when he arrived, he found that she pretty much already made up her mind.
0: Oh, cool. Okay, so interesting Benzie column today. Doug Ford gives his aging government a long summer to regroup. It's more of a think piece than anything else, but observes that Ford has effectively sent everybody to their corners and now, you know, gets to try to figure out whether or not he lasts.
23: Yeah. And look, it's an interesting piece because it takes stock of where we're at, and where we're at is probably a place where a bunch of conservatives are starting to feel a little nervous. I mean, you know, you serve 8, 9, 10 years in office, you know that people start to look at you with the, you know, time for change t-shirt just close by in the closet. So that's a worry. In addition, you know, Ford has shown real signs, I think, of tone deafness and the kind of tone deafness as a guy who's worked for premiers and prime ministers, I'd be worried about. I'll give you a very specific example. We've beaten him up about this jetliner thing, you know, this luxury jet thing forever. He brought it up again on the weekend. Now, why in hell would he bring this issue up? This thing is cancer to his political future, and he can't lay off of it. And so I just think, you know, you see these interesting examples that, you know, all is not well. Obviously, it's on the other side to try to make opportunity out of it. But my number one observation would be this. Don't suggest strategy where laziness may actually be the explanation. So when you say, well, you know, take a long summer so they can restock and rebuild. Yeah, I'm sure they're going to shuffle the cabinet. I'm sure they're going to make some changes in the office. But I just don't think Doug Ford likes being in session. I don't think he likes having to haul his ass down to the ledge. I don't think he likes doing the ledge. And the tell is when he gets all shirty when people say, you should be at work. Ah, no one works harder than me. Anybody who says no one works harder than me is a guy who actually could probably stand to work harder.
0: Meanwhile, a CBC investigation finds that people are making money on Facebook, people who live in other countries and have absolutely no stake in Canada, but they're promoting Alberta separatism. I guess this shouldn't come as much of a surprise. I'm the last guy, I think, Scott Reed, to have noticed on Facebook and other media how much people do and write fictitious and stupid things just to generate content.
23: Yeah, my only surprise was that it was actual people somewhere who were making a buck misrepresenting themselves. I just assumed it would all be AI slop. But there's an important issue here. If Facebook is permitting as a source of income, revenue, and employment to allow people to methodically misrepresent themselves in democratic exercises. So you got a bunch of people from Bangladesh or Indonesia or wherever in hell representing themselves as Albertans, whipping people into vitriol in favor of separatism. And then somebody else, you know, purchases, you know, an argument about like whatever, a New Jersey nomination battle for the Democrats versus the Republicans or something. You know, like this ought not to be allowed as a source of income. If you're going to present yourself, you ought to, seems to me, be limited to representing yourself as who you are. If you have different opinions, fine. If you're going to shade your opinions because you're advertising for somebody, fine. But the idea that your name is Yuri and you're in, you know, Kazakhstan and you're going to represent yourself as Bob from you know, Grand Prairie, that's not cool.
0: John Turley Ewert, not sure if you're familiar with him. He's an old friend, and yeah. He's a wonkish economist and banker. But his column, No Growth, No Raises, Canada is Stuck, and So Are You. It's a pretty bleak portrait of the Canadian economy, and I don't think it's inaccurate.
23: I don't know that it's inaccurate. I don't know that it's necessarily quite as slit your wrists. I mean, we are in a time, it seems to me, of low growth, and that's a challenge that's presenting itself across all Western democracies. And I'm not trying to relieve Canada's policymakers or political leaders on that front. I'm just saying that this is where we are. In the 1990s, I remember when we were working to solve the deficit, here's the secret of solving the deficit. Yes, we made a bunch of cuts, but mostly we grew out of it. Why? The whole world went into a growth mode, and we are not in a growth mode, and that's a big problem. So then you go, okay, well, what is going to provide growth? Oh, AI. Oh, really? How? Well, for the two countries that are going to dominate AI, the United States and China. All right, how do we get a slice of that? I mean, it is a bit of a disturbing picture. And when you look at it demographically, it's even more demoralizing because people like my kids who are younger men, their prospects are not outstanding. And so it is a bit of a bleak picture. The only thing I guess I would say is I do look at it and think because it's broad-based, it is more likely to be cyclical, and what's true now may not be true 2.5 years from now. And, you know, we also have a president of the United States that seems hell-bent and determined on driving costs up by creating wars that he can't end.
0: Okay, well, worth following up on that. I mean, do you think we just have to wait out Donald Trump and his trade warfare and his stupid war?
23: I don't like to say it in exactly those words because you force me to then confront the truth of what I'm recommending, which is passivity. And I don't want us to be passive. I want us to be doing a bunch of other things. But when it comes to managing Trump, yeah, I think you sort of bob and weave and you see, is there a crack in his front? If there's a crack, then run through it and take advantage of it. But assuming there isn't, I think we have to take a look at the cold, hard reality, which is that his political situation is deteriorating. That probably advantages us to the degree to which his preferred political course is one that injures allies. So as an ally, we're probably better off. And I think the evidence of that was given last week when he lowered tariffs on aluminum steel. He didn't do that because he cares about Canada. He didn't do that because of cross-border lobbying. He didn't do that because of Mark Carney, because he likes him or doesn't like him. He did that because his ass is in a sling with voters in the United States. And as his political situation deteriorates, fueled by the inability to bring this war, as we've seen this morning again, to an end, I think that our relative position improves because his desire and his ability to pound the piss out of the likes of Canada, the United Kingdom, and the EU starts to slip.
0: Thank you, sir.
23: Thank you.
0: That is Scott Reed with the Morning Brief.
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0: Hope you had a great weekend. It was fun for me, perhaps somewhat humbling, but also deliciously enjoyable. Threw a party for myself on Friday night for my my birthday, and that went swimmingly. And then the next night, Tom Mihalik was throwing a party for himself because he was actually turning, I guess I can say this out loud, I don't think he would have a problem, 70. So a landmark birthday for me, a landmark birthday for him. And I was telling a friend what it's like to go to an event, a formal event thrown by Tom Mihalik, the suit guy. And, you know, how do you dress? You got to make sure you show up looking good. And I would say almost every single man in the room was wearing a Tom's Place suit. And then they had, I don't know if you've if you haven't been to Tom's, then you really should. But he has these little ceramic sort of carnations that he uses as boutonnieres. And we call it the Order of Tom. And pretty well every guy in the room was wearing the Order of Tom. It's 7:07.
28: And now, five things.
27: More in the Morning presents the five things you need to know.
0: Number one, Israel strikes Iran after Tehran's retaliation for attacks on Lebanon.
29: Do I want to put out that horrible threat? Now I'm going to put it out permanently. I'm going to do it either through negotiation, where we're very close to a deal, or I'm going to blow the hell out of them, to be honest with you. and it's going to be very easy for them to do. That's actually the easier path.
0: Number two, six people were arrested yesterday as a record number of people turned out in North York for the annual Walk with Israel.
3: It should be obvious why it's important to be here. Jews in Canada are under attack. It's shameful. It's tragic.
6: As Jews, we don't feel as comfortable in Canada any longer. It's not the same country as we came through.
7: So we're here because we're proud. We're here to be loud. We're here because we want to show everyone who we really are.
0: Number four on the five things you need to know. Louise Arbour will be installed. Well, actually, we've only done two. Let's go for number three. Here we go. Number three, Mayor Olivia Chow defending the Toronto World Cup ticket reselling scheme.
8: We're not doing it for greed. We're doing it to save taxpayers' dollar. And it was planned last year, way before the provincial guidelines came in. And I spoke to the premier. He knows exactly what we're doing.
0: And the reselling scheme is, and sort of Joe Cristiano's been working this file for a couple of weeks. In New York City, they managed to obtain a whole bunch of tickets from FIFA. And then they created a lottery where the winners would be qualified to have a ticket to FIFA for $50, which is a tremendous bargain. Here in Toronto, apparently whatever tickets we've been able to obtain, we are reselling at a premium. And you can look at that and say that's very, very practical. Thank you for your capitalism, Mayor Chow. But some people are a little ticked off about it. All right, now, number four. Louise Arbour will be installed as Canada's new Governor General today.
9: I think there is a space for the Governor General to be conducive of Canadian dialogue. I've mentioned the diversity of our people, diversity of views, of opinions, of experiences, but all that, I think, in a spirit of respect and moving the country forward.
0: And number five, delays expected on Line 1 University Subway as the TTC finishes up last-minute pre-World Cup improvements.
10: Trains northbound and southbound will be sharing a single track through that zone. So for customers, that means expect slower speeds on the trains and also up to 25-minute delays if you're traveling through that corridor. We do have replacement buses operating to supplement service between Sheppard West and Lawrence West stations if you want to avoid that bottleneck.
0: And that is going to be quite the pain in the butt because, you know, imagine for a second you're running north and southbound trains on the same track. So you have to obviously only run one at a time, but then there's sort of the buffer that they have to create for safety purposes. Kind of like in Amsterdam, actually, their streetcar system is in a very dense downtown. And the trains operate on one track, and then every couple of blocks, it goes to two tracks so they can pull abreast, and that's where the stops are. That's how people get on and get off. But at the rest of the time, it's running on a single track. So Pierre Poilievre, as you would have heard in the news with Stuart McGinn, is going to be delivering an address today, and I like the stature, the position or posture that Pierre Poilievre has taken when it comes to Alberta independence, and also the premier of Alberta, because the separatists are a pretty substantial part of her base. So she's got to figure out a way to pander to them, but she doesn't have to be as declarative as she has been. It actually could be hurtful to her, I imagine, politically, to say, I am for a strong, sovereign Alberta within a united Canada. She has made no bones about it. In Quebec, people equivocate quite frequently. You know, they engage in soft nationalism. In Alberta, it seems there's about 25 to 28% of the population that is very, very firmly separatist, and it's a largely Whiggy association of people, but a lot of other people have to pander to them because that's enough people to sway the vote one way or the other. But Pierre Poilievre is very much delivering a speech today where he says, we do not need a different country, Alberta. We need different government policies in Ottawa. And the answer is not to pull away from our friends in other provinces, but to lock arms with them to make the changes we need. As mentioned, Louise Arbour is going to be inducted today as our Governor General, the 31st Governor General. Not long ago, I talked with John Fraser, who's written a very breezy book about every Canadian-born governor general. And that starts with, in 1953, is it Roland Michener? I should know. But 1953 was the first Canadian-born governor general. Before that, they were usually British, and actually sometimes they were members of the royal family. To the point where we actually had one governor general whose wife was just absolutely in love with this country, and the country was pretty well in love with her. But when I talked to John Fraser, we talked about, you know, what is the relevance of the job of the governor general? I mean, there is a constitutional aspect to it that is quite necessary, but for most people, it's kind of a frippery.
4: It's a position that's not just cutting ribbons. It has a constitutional role. But also, it has the capacity, if it's used properly, to be a really motivating force in Canadian life. That's happened several times with good governor general. They really make Canadians feel better about themselves.
0: And then there's the one who made everybody miserable. Our friend Robert Benzie has an interesting column today in the Toronto Star. And effectively, it's an assessment of where Doug Ford is in his administration. Because he's just... And they didn't prorogue Parliament, but Queen's Park has risen, and it ain't coming back until after the municipal election, which is going to be October 27th. And Robert just sort of takes a closer look at where things are in this administration. It's been around for 8 years. It had a really rough session quite recently, mostly dominated by the whole plane controversy. And poll... that the Star commissioned found 7 in 10 Ontarians would like to see a change in government, with 51% saying definitely they'd like to see some change, 19% saying it would be nice, but it's not that important. I love that they asked the question in that form. But, yeah, Ford is at an interesting junction and or juncture, and certainly Caroline Mulroney deciding that she wanted to retire is probably not independent of where she sees this administration being and her place in it. And I was very, very lucky on Saturday night that they had assigned seating at Tom Mihalik's birthday party, because I don't know if he did it, but I was seated beside Peter Bethlenfalvy. And you may know that last week there was this rampant rumor, actually for the last 2 weeks, that he was going to resign on Friday. I texted him and asked him if that was the case, and his assistant called me and said absolutely not. And I think a great deal of Peter Bethlenfalvy, so I took him at his word, and we certainly had a chance to talk about an awful lot of that stuff on Saturday night. But I have to think, if you're someone like Peter Bethlenfalvy, who's had this very, very successful private sector career, and you've been serving as one of Ontario's finer finance ministers, I think. But, you know, 8 years, maybe you have ambition to be the premier, maybe you don't. But you see this administration not running out of gas, but just getting to a kind of a jangly period. And, you know, maybe you think that the private sector is beckoning again. Mind you, we talked about that on Saturday, and he said, no, I'm fine. And incidentally, of course, he's taking over Treasury Board for now from Caroline Mulroney. But anyway, I would commend that particular think piece to you. Robert Benzie writing today in this.
5: 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And Canada hits the pitch against Bosnia and Herzegovina Friday, June 12th. 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
0: Another person who recently celebrated a birthday is here. John Torrey joins us. And good morning, John Torrey.
15: Good morning. And by the way, you were sort of being hesitant about Tom Mihalik being 70. It's in his ads that he's having his 70th birthday. So he's broadcasting it loud and clear.
0: No, okay. Well, and it's funny.
15: That's today, actually, too. So happy birthday to him.
0: Yeah. No, happy birthday to Tom and Jerry and to you and Joe Clark. And the list just goes on and on and on. All right. So let's talk about FIFA and this interesting think piece today where they take a look at how much cities are paying to host. And it would seem the Canadian cities, Toronto and Vancouver, are much more on the hook than American cities. And I mean, I'm sure there's all kinds of arguments as to why that would be the case, but some are proposing it's just because we signed bad deals. So you, as the guy who signed that deal, what do you say?
15: Well, we didn't sign a bad deal. We signed the same deal as everybody else. The question that you're discussing this morning is how it gets paid for. And so you have a range of examples. And by the way, I should say, if you look at deals that Canadian cities have signed in the past for the Olympics and for World's Fairs and so on, we, for right or for wrong, we've always done it this way, where the governments take on the responsibility. Because make no mistake, ultimately, the governments are responsible, even in those U.S. cities. And so what we've chosen to do here over time is to have the government sort of as the backstop, and then there is a substantial private sector fundraising component that goes with that to offset some of those costs, and that's what the whole ticket thing is about, which you may get to. I mean, Ms. Chow made a decision that, and I think it was probably the right one, but she made a decision that she would take some tickets that were allocated and resell them at a slightly higher price to help offset the cost of putting on the games, as opposed to something she could have done, which was to have a bunch of tickets that were sold at a fairly cheap price like they're doing in New York. But if you look at a city like Dallas, for example, they've got a bunch of games. They are getting tens of millions of dollars in security grants from the federal government. They're getting transit grants. And they're also then going to use something called state tax reimbursement funds to pay back the cost of the games. And simply what that means is they're going to collect hotel or tourist or other taxes for years to come and pay back the cost of putting on the games. New Jersey is on the hook for $350 million to get the games that are coming to the MetLife Stadium, which are in New Jersey, and they call it a public investment to host the World Cup. So there are cities that are referred to in the article that are doing it basically entirely through private fundraising, but there's all kinds of other models all over the map as to how this gets done. And, you know, I was totally with the woman who's running the World Cup, John Sharon Bollenbeck, who's an excellent public servant, by the way, in here in Toronto, who said that, you know, if you were to do it again, maybe you'd do it differently. But the deal that FIFA, you know, required of Toronto and Dallas and New Jersey and everybody else, they're all the same deals. And most of it has them keeping a lot of the sponsorship revenues and them, you know, controlling the tickets, because if you want the games, that's what you agree to. And people can say we were wrong in bidding for it. I don't think so. I think this is a once-in-a-lifetime opportunity, and I'm glad it's coming here, and I think people are getting excited.
0: Okay, well then, to put it in the bluntest of ways, you obviously have no regrets about having made that deal and now having it unfold here.
15: No, I have no regrets about bidding on this. I went through a very conscious sort of decision with myself and with some of the people in the soccer world, the private sector, and the government to say, well, how would we feel if we didn't bid for it, given that the World Cup was coming to North America and to Canada? We had a chance to be there, and we passed it up. And I think when it happens, starting this Friday, and really even this week, as you say, there's a bit of a buzz already, people are going to be very happy that we bid and very happy that we are taking part. And the money, money is what it is in the context that, yes, it's a lot of money, but I think it's going to produce huge exposure benefits for the city of Toronto and lots of activity in the city that's going to benefit businesses and people and just the psychology of the city at a very difficult time.
0: Let me take advantage of your presence here to ask you about another Toronto issue, and that would be the Walk for Israel yesterday. Six arrests, and you know, I know from talking to the chief of police on Saturday night that he was personally taking an interest in how things were going to be patrolled, and it seems it was mostly untroubled.
15: Yeah, and I'm proud of that because, you know, we went through a period, you'll remember, when we had the Black Lives Matter and George Floyd protests and many, many, many people on the streets and no, you know, disruption, no violence, none of that. And that's the way we generally would do things in Toronto. And I think we should be able to have a walk like that or any other walk as long as there's hatred not being preached. And obviously there were five or six incidents you've mentioned where there was something that went over the line and the police acted. But otherwise it was peaceful. And I just, all I would say about the overall issue is, okay, everybody was, you know, really on their sort of top alert to make sure we kept that safe. We've got to do a lot more than that in terms of people speaking up who are not Jewish and people speaking up in this community who are business leaders and community leaders and others to say that the scourge of anti-Semitism that has been you know, prevalent across the city in many different respects cannot continue. It is not the way we live here. We would not put up with this when it was if it was being done to any other group. And so I'm glad yesterday happened peacefully, but there's a lot more to be done. And it goes even beyond Mr. Carney's counsel, which is in and of itself a small good step. But it really is up to us to say this is not a Jewish problem, this is a Toronto problem, and we've got to deal with it.
0: Thanks a lot, John.
15: Thank you, John.
0: John Tory, former mayor of Toronto, and I would agree with him that there is a certain thrum to the city that is starting to build as a result of the World Cup. There's an interesting profile today in the Star about how there are already tourists here. They're not here necessarily for the games, but they wanted to be here in anticipation of them. Francine Copen writes, Toronto is days away from kicking off its first 2026 FIFA World Cup game at BMO Field on June 12th. Of course, purists will insist it's no longer BMO Field, it's Toronto Stadium, with a match between Canada and Bosnia-Herzegovina. But tourists have been slipping into the city early to soak up some World Cup atmosphere. And yeah, there's a lot of excitement. And, you know, part of that has nothing to do with FIFA. It's just the weather's nice enough to actually spend time outside and to, as Robert Turner likes to say, dine in the gutter, T.O. So on the weekend, yesterday morning, as a matter of fact, on question period on CTV, MP, Liberal MP, James Maloney appeared and was asked about this Althea Raj piece about how the Prime Minister apparently is a bit of a yeller.
13: I sit closer to him in caucus than I'm sitting to you right now. When I read that two nights ago, I had a variety of emotional reactions. One of them was, you know, concern. One of them was anger. One was great disappointment. Because it's just, it's not true. It's absolutely not true.
17: Then why are people telling, you know, a media outlet that?
13: Well, here, let me give you some context to start with, or your viewers' context, because you know this already. But I'm sitting here defending the Prime Minister, but I serve at the pleasure of the caucus. I was elected as caucus chair by the MPs in that room. So my job and my responsibility is to them. and to him because he's a member of caucus. So I'm not being sent out here to defend. I'm here to look, the story's wrong. I'm sorry. The story is wrong. I read that, and I sit right beside him. I've never heard the man yell. That's just, I don't know where that came from.
0: Okay. And he is the caucus chair, as he mentioned. And he said, effectively, he's kind of like the HR guy for the caucus. He has to make everything safe.
13: I can't speak to the minds of every member of caucus. Look, I've been in caucus for 10 years. This is a new government. When you're an MP getting up to speak, I mean, whether you're speaking to a minister or the prime minister or anybody else, it's a process. Sometimes people react to it differently. Some people are more comfortable doing it than others. But I'll say this over and over again. It is a safe space. So if people are uncomfortable speaking for some reason, that falls on me. That falls on me as a caucus chair. That's my responsibility to make sure that that environment is a place where we can have those discussions.
0: And I think you probably have to split the difference between Althea Raj's account. She's the one who wrote the feature about how some MPs find the prime minister to be very shouty. You know, that is always, every workplace is going to have people who are disgruntled. And often, if you have been sidelined or you're unhappy in your job itself, then you're going to blame the boss. And when you complain to the boss may give back. But at the same time, I find a lot of the stories fairly credible. Not that he's a rageaholic, but the prime minister is extremely demanding. But I can also tell you from sources I've had over the many, many years. I mean, actually, I saw Jacques Chirac on a shout once. It was in a back room. And certainly the prime minister, Stephen Harper, was known to be, although he's kind of in the style that I have, which is when angry, go low. And that's, I was once told that that's much more terrifying than yelling at people. Paul Martin apparently could occasionally yell. Justin Trudeau appears to have always been channeling his inner Labrador retriever and was not a shouter, but should not probably come as a surprise that somebody in top office who has to whip a caucus has to occasionally, or doesn't have to, but occasionally gusts in shoutiness.
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0: There seems to be a backlash out there against data centers, AI data centers. There was pushback in Hamilton.

0: morning.
1: Can we actually start? Let's set the table. Let's not presume that all of us understand what's in a data center. What happens there, and what is it composed of?
0: Well, data center, it's basically a bunch of, how can we say, it's like servers, or computer servers, and it's where a lot of, like, you have your kind of like calculations and your computing related in this case to AI. And we can think about data centers as being, you know, different kinds. Like we have data centers already, like all over the place. When we talk about the cloud, that's kind of what we're talking about is our server, offsite servers, those kinds of things. But when we're talking about data centers, what makes them different from what we generally have now is just basically the size and the magnitude. So it's like they're an order of magnitude bigger than normal data centers, which means they require greater resources. They produce more heat, so on, takes more land, that kind of thing.
1: And apparently AI is an absolute energy pig, and that's one of the complicating factors.
0: That's basically one of the things that it comes down to. This is, it's actually kind of funny. The whole history of kind of like technological development has been, how do we use resources more efficiently? And over the past, say 10 years or so when it comes to what we call AI, it's been the absolute reverse, which is basically it's taking more and more resources to get a return.
1: Okay, and one of the complaints, there's two main complaints from my reading, and one is the consumption of electricity, which can put a burden on the grid, and the other is its consumption of water for cooling, and this is what's causing it to be something that people can get all NIMBY about?
0: There's two things going on. So there's that. Apparently they also produce a lot of heat. And of course, they also take up a lot of land that can be used for other things. In rural areas, in the prairies, they're talking about, like, you know, where do you put that? It's going to be on agricultural land, probably. It's also going to be on indigenous land, which creates another kind of a whole bunch of other issues as well. So it's those three things together, like the effects of these. There's also the fact that people are generally, they are antagonistic towards AI in general. And, it's been very hard to basically get these complaints out there or to get governments to listen, because governments, including the Carney government, have been very much boosting. They've been acting more like boosters than as kind of like sound sober regulators. And so, but AI is abstract. So how do you protest it? Well, data centers are something very, very physical. And as Dave Karp points out, that there's probably something going on there as well, that people are taking their antipathy towards AI. And it's not just about the data centers, although that's important, but about what AI represents and the path it's taking Canada and the world down.
1: Although no small degree of irony of how many people are using AI to generate video of cats playing the bagpipes. But then there's also this almost Luddite worthy pushback against it.
0: Yeah, it's not so much Luddite in the negative sense. What it is that, what I keep coming back to is that right now AI and the push for it and even the mania for it is, it's a bubble. There's no way that the financial, that it basically can support, economically, the amount of building and amount of attention that's being paid to it. So that means that when this bubble collapses, we're going to be left with a lot of assets that basically aren't useless, that are kind of like, that aren't useful right now, that are kind of white elephants. So in a sense that basically, you know, people pull the charge of Luddite, but also there's, on the other side too, there's a mania here that's going on that we've saw, you know, going back to, you know, this is kind of like the most high tech version that we've had of the tulip bubble craze from the 1700s.
1: I love any reference to the tulip bulb crisis. Blaine Haggard is a political science professor. We're talking about the pushback against AI data centers. Is there a better way to construct data centers? I know, for example, Kevin O'Leary has been talking about, handling the cooling issue by just building them in the Arctic.
0: Yeah, I don't know if Kevin O'Leary is the person I would turn to for sound business decisions, but I think the best way to go about this is that governments and businesses, they basically have to slow their roll and really think about these things in the big picture, with the big picture. We're in the middle of a climate emergency that's going to be ongoing for the rest of our lives. So that means that we're going to have to think very carefully about, you know, what energy, how do we want to basically, power these things? How much of it do we actually need? What do we need these things for? A lot of these, you mentioned, for instance, using this to,

0: create funny cat videos, this technology is also used to create kind of like, you know, sexually explicit deepfakes of women, sexually violent deepfakes of women, which is one of its main uses. It's also used to basically to push forward this whole kind of like generative AI into governments, into business. And this is this itself is a huge problem that we have to think about on the issue of hallucinations. So what we need is we need to think through what is this technology? How much of it do we actually need? What are the cost benefits? If we just did a straight up business analysis of this, none of these things would pass. And that's just not happening.
1: Do you think we're sort of at a truck spot in the evolution of AI, and in particular the use of and the need for data centers? Because I think of, for example, Canadian cities, as I'm sure you know, are dotted with these enormous buildings where they used to have manual phone operation. You know, your calls would be managed. Now all that is done, and those buildings are being turned into condos because we don't use that technology anymore.
0: Mm-hmm. Well, there's also the issue: is this the right technology to be hitching our boat to? Or
1: yeah.
0: I think I'm getting that saying wrong. Like I said, there's issues with this technology itself. It's an unreliable technology in the sense that it's probabilistic. You know, for instance, there's a story in the Toronto Star just this morning about how they're thinking about using generative AI to write prisoners' reports, and the problem that they're worried about is issues of bias. And, you know, leaking into these things that'll affect real people's real lives. We're seeing the government basically relying on this technology as a way to kind of cut costs in government. But what we know about technologies, this kind of automated decision making technologies, is that they work best when you don't fire people, but you use it to kind of complement the people who are already there. So there's lots of different questions that need to be asked here. We need to have kind of like a top to bottom discussion about, you know, the business case for these things. What are the limitations for this? Is it a good idea to turn all these things over to, and all this kind of decision making, which is implied by these data centers, over to the private sector as opposed to kind of accountable governments? So there's lots of issues here, and the data centers are interesting because, like I said, they're a physical thing that people can kind of focus on that are important in and of themselves, but they also represent this kind of conversation and debate that governments and businesses just aren't interested in having.
1: Thank you for this.
0: Oh, my pleasure.
1: That is Blaine Haggart, a Brock University political science professor. And it's true, we sort of went from, hey, AI is here, to everybody using AI for everything without ever a discussion of the possible knock-on effect.
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17: From the National Newsroom of the Canadian Press, I'm Karen Rebo. U.S. President Donald Trump says the pilots of a helicopter that has crashed around the Strait of Hormuz are fine. Trump made the comments to journalists late Monday after watching the NBA Finals in New York while at John F. Kennedy International Airport. The New York Times first reported that a U.S. Army Apache attack helicopter went down near the strait in unclear circumstances. The crash came after Iran and Israel exchanged fire on Monday, imperiling talks over solidifying a shaky ceasefire in the Iran war. Meantime, after Iran launched missiles at Israel on Monday, Trump tells ABC News that he told Israeli Prime Minister Benjamin Netanyahu to use his judgment. But Trump added that he warned Netanyahu not to hurt a possible U.S. peace deal with Iran. Trump spoke with ABC News Chief Washington Correspondent Jonathan Carl.
18: He said, and this is a direct quote, they had to get it out of their system. And he also used the word retribution, that Netanyahu wanted to get retribution for the attack on Israel. Now, Trump also pointed out the way he characterized it was not just an Iranian attack followed by an Israeli counterstrike, but he said it was an Israeli attack, meaning the attack on Lebanon.
17: Conservative leader Pierre Poilievre says if the federal government wants to stop separatist sentiment in Alberta, it has to stay out of the province's business. Speaking in Calgary Monday, Poilievre said Albertans don't need a new country. They just need Ottawa to change its priorities.
19: On defense, borders, immigration, criminal law, interprovincial pipelines, just to name a few, the federal government has failed brutally. And by the way, they admit this now. Those are all federal responsibilities. And yet, they have had the audacity to impose themselves on provincial areas like taxing industrial carbon.
17: Poilievre also said Alberta separatists shouldn't be considered an enemy, and he warned against demonizing those who want to leave Confederation. Farm organizations are calling on Ottawa to revisit its proposed high-speed rail line between Quebec City and Toronto. The farming groups in Quebec, Ontario, and across Canada say the project could cost far more than projected and could cause significant damage to agricultural land. And a U.S. congressional committee is set to interview Bill Gates and Jeffrey Epstein, longtime executive secretary this week.
20: The interview of Leslie Groff, Epstein's former executive secretary, could offer the House Oversight Committee the clearest window into Epstein's day-to-day activities. Groff helped schedule massage appointments for Epstein before his 2006 arrest, allegedly including some with underage girls, according to records released by the Department of Justice. Her lawyer has denied she knowingly assisted in Epstein's crimes. The committee will also interview Microsoft co-founder Bill Gates on Wednesday about his relationship with Epstein, which began 3 years after Epstein pleaded guilty to soliciting a minor for prostitution in Florida. Peter Harlamus, ABC News.
17: This is the Canadian Press. In sports, Victor Wembanyama had 32 points in his first victory in these NBA finals. He carried the San Antonio Spurs to a 115-111 victory Monday night in New York City. The Knicks had their 13-game winning streak ended, but still lead the best of seven series 2-1. It was the Knicks' first loss in 46 days and happened in front of a packed Madison Square Garden crowd that included U.S. President Donald Trump. In American Hockey League action, third period goals by Ryan Suzuki and Ivan Ryabkin lifted the visiting Chicago Wolves to a 4-3 win over the Colorado Eagles in the seventh and deciding game of the AHL's Western Conference Final. It means the Wolves advance to the Calder Cup Championship Series and will face the Toronto Marlies, who won the Eastern Conference Final in six. And the Toronto Blue Jays lost the first in their three-game series against the Philadelphia Phillies. They fell 5-2 from the Canadian Press. I'm Karen Rebo.
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27: 14-year-old boy had to fight off three coyotes this weekend. Got a couple of bite marks, I think, to show for it. Good for him. He put up a bit of a struggle and managed to get out of there himself. But there have been all kinds of people reporting these coyotes seem very aggressive in this area that is surrounded by houses and apartment buildings and play structures. And the Lalonde Conservation Park itself has paths that go through and around the wooded area. And so, you know, it's where wildlife and people are going to interact a lot in a very suburban neighborhood. Matt Harris, who used to produce this show, he found himself surrounded by a couple of coyotes that just were very aggressive and wouldn't back off from him a few weeks ago. And he actually came on the air to warn about this. And Matt, you can attest to the fact that I sent you a photo of a coyote. It looks like it was out of the park, though, on somebody's lawn in that same area just a couple of hours before this attack was reported. So your neighborhood must be buzzing about this.
28: Yeah, I mean, it's all everyone's talking about, Bill, and you absolutely nailed it. It's the fact that it's in such a suburban area, right? There's three schools, three parks, homes. This isn't some rural area where you sort of need to learn to live with the wild animals. They're out of their domain. They're surrounded by thousands of people. And I said it to you when I was on air with you. There was something not right about that interaction, and I thought this was just a matter of time. It's unfortunate that we're here, but it was very predictable.
27: Yeah, we lived in a house in Los Angeles that was on the side of a mountain, and so I would walk the dog, and packs of coyotes would follow us on the walk. And they would hide behind cars, and then they would creep across the street at every intersection. And every once in a while, you'd find one coming up right behind you. I mean, they got, and many of the neighbors had their dogs taken from them by coyotes. But we were all cognizant of the fact that we lived on a mountain, and it was all wildlife, and we were on the very edge of the developed area. So you had to take precautions. The problem, I think, here, Matt, is that the name of the park, the Lalonde Conservation Park, makes it sound like it's Algonquin Park. There's a heavily wooded area, but it's relatively small. I mean, it's big by the average neighborhood little playground area where, you know, it might be the footprint of two houses or something. It's large by that standard. But still, there are little play areas all around it. They're all interconnected. It is not in the middle of nowhere. Can you maybe describe it, though, as someone who spends a lot of time in it? Give me a better feel for it.
28: Yeah, I mean, that's basically kind of what it is. It's like a little triangle almost. It's maybe a few acres. And it's heavily wooded. And up until about a couple months ago, if you had just Googled the name Lalonde Conservation Area, the thing that would first pop up is Dogs Welcome. And, you know, people that live in my neighborhood and the few neighborhoods around here would just all walk their dog around the area. And the coyote den, it's inside there. So it's been roped off, but it, like you said, it's a few acres, kind of almost picture a triangle where there's three parks on all three sides. And then there is just a field, basically, that I always thought was city property. It's my understanding that maybe a developer owns it now. And that field kind of runs beside the conservation area. And my understanding, just from seeing the CTV report that you guys played in the news and looking at the visuals there, is that that's where this kid was attacked, in this field, that a bike path. There's a bike path, there's the field, and then there's a city street. So people use it as a shortcut to connect the bike path to the city street on the other side.
27: And those paths go right through the wooded area, right?
28: There are paths in the wooded area as well. The city's done a good job of putting up signs and telling people to stay out of the wooded part. It's the field that the sign, there is one sign that says, here's a coyote. There's a coyote in the area, but it's not blocked off by any means. Like, there's a bike path that literally just leads into an empty field.
27: Yeah, I mean, the problem with putting up a sign that says stay out of the wooded area is you can't put up another sign that tells the coyotes to stay out of the non-wooded area.
28: Well, and that was my biggest concern. It's exactly that, right? I mean, there's soccer fields, there's playgrounds, there's schools, and it's not uncommon at any hour of the day for these coyotes to just be out roaming around the area.
27: Yeah, the photograph I sent you, it looked like it's on a front lawn nearby, right?
28: It did look like it was in a front lawn. I've seen them in parks. I've seen them. I have a neighbor, like my backyard neighbor. I saw him the other day. He was dog sitting for his daughter, and I said, you might want to watch out for there's coyotes everywhere. He said, oh, yeah, I saw one on my Ring doorbell camera last night eating a rabbit on the front lawn.
27: Yeah, I mean, they're not afraid of people, apparently.
28: No, they're just out there. And that's what's been so baffling, I guess, about the response, right? Like, when I came on with you, what was that, maybe about 6 weeks ago?
27: Is it that long ago? I thought a few weeks ago, but okay, 6 weeks.
28: So, yeah, somewhere around there. But I just thought it was so bizarre how they were circling my dog. I was screaming at them. They weren't doing anything. And I thought, what if that was a kid? What if that was a kid that just sort of got in the wrong spot? And apparently this kid was on his bike. Dogs get worked up about bikes. I can't imagine a coyote being any different. They just spook them, right? And that's not the kid's fault. You're biking on a path in a field. Should be something that could, like, that happens regularly.
27: Yeah, well, yeah, dogs like to chase moving objects.
28: In the suburbs.
27: And so I'm sure coyotes, being a kind of dog, probably have the same instinct to chase a kid on a bike. And they're, you know, maybe they're hungry, they're protecting their young, who knows what's going on there. Is their den inside the wooded area? Is that what we think?
28: Are they living in the wooded area?
27: No, is that where the den is? You said the den is...
28: Yeah, I believe that's where it is, in the wooded area. I haven't been in the wooded area since I was told not to. I've been a good citizen and not gone in there. But I've seen on, you know, there's Facebook groups, people talk. It sounds like it's in the wooded area, and that I saw a post that there was multiple puppies around in the last couple of weeks. Like, people have been seeing the puppies in the field as well.
27: Are your neighbors debating what should be done? Are people suggesting everything from they should be culled to they should be moved or left alone? What are the neighbors saying about this?
28: It's all of the above. And that's I guess that's where the city gets itself into a bit of a pretzel, right? Because it's not popular to say we should go cull these animals. That's where several of my neighbors are at. But then you hear people that say they were here first. Where do you expect them to go? You know, we're building homes, as I'm sure in many areas of the city. There's so many new developments that have popped up here in the last couple of years, and they're probably driving the coyotes into a smaller and smaller wooded area. So there's some people that are very passionate that we just need to find a way to live with them. I think that sounds a bit dangerous given the situation, and here we are.
27: I think at the very least they have to be moved.
28: I think so too. I think that was the only answer 6 weeks ago.
27: You really have to Google map it or something. Google Earth is better because you can look three-dimensionally. And despite what it's called and what you may think about it's their territory, it's a relatively small area surrounded by houses. That can't be where they're trapped. That's how, like, it's too small a territory for them. And so we need to find a bigger territory for them. Or what, we're going to close and fence off that entire area for eternity? That doesn't make sense either. I know we have to live with them. And like I said, if you're right on the edge of more wild area, well, you got to live with it. And if you can't, don't live there. But these are subdivisions.
28: Well, then that's just the thing, Bill. There's three elementary schools right all around. I know I keep repeating myself, but I just don't see how that's a solution. And I know it's caused some issues. I know it's a hard one to deal with, but the only answer in my mind is to move them. I think that's been the obvious solution for weeks, and they've tried not to do it. They've tried to tell people not to go into the wooded area, and that's fine, except that they keep coming out because it's too small of an area, like you said.
27: Yeah. Yeah, their natural hunting area is obviously bigger than that relatively small park. And who wants them hunting in your backyard when your kids are playing there?
28: Yeah, and it's one of those things, like, people aren't super angry at the city councilor. People aren't super angry at the city for not doing it. Like, I think everybody gets that it's an awkward situation, that it's a small area, it's surrounded by homes. But to me, the next step would be to get in there and move these animals. I don't want them to be killed by it. I'm not coming on the radio telling you you should kill the animals. Just move them into a more appropriate area.
27: Yeah, and if that's not possible, if we deem that they're too wild and have to be dealt with, then maybe we have to take that ultimate solution. I hope not. I love animals as not much as the next guy, but have you ever seen video of a coyote jumping over a 6-foot fence? It's like nothing for them. You can't fence in that area. It would have to be a massive, like 12-foot tall fence. Then what's the point?
28: Yeah, I don't really know what to do here, but I don't think living with them is the solution after seeing a kid get run over on his bicycle.
27: I mean, well, now the city is where you were a month or 6 weeks ago, and that is they're having meetings and they know now, and just a couple of signs and asking people to stay away is not the solution. They have to come up with a better one. Too bad it took this kid to be attacked before they finally dealt with it. Thank you, Matt. Appreciate it. Good to talk to you.
28: Talk to you soon.
27: Matt Harris, Orleans resident who had a close encounter with those same coyotes. I don't know for sure that the exact same ones. They don't have collars on them, but clearly there aren't hundreds of coyotes living in there.
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27: Well, no real need for full disclosure that Howard Yagendorf, Yagendorf Rashid Injury Lawyers, are clients of the radio station. You just heard their commercial, but Howard Yagendorf was really the first guy I thought of because we've had long conversations about what he does and about insurance and how it covers people and how it doesn't cover them when they've been involved in accidents where the injuries are really serious. So when I heard about the changes to auto insurance coming July 1st, I thought, I've got a million questions for Howard Yagendorf, and he's on the line with us right now. Good morning, Howard.
30: Good morning, Bill.
27: Is this something you guys have been talking about in your office for a while, these changes?
30: Well, yeah, definitely. Anybody who practices in this area has to be fully aware of the changes coming on July 1st.
27: Are they significant in your mind?
30: Oh, they're very significant. And as with any change in the car insurance law, they're bad for car accident victims. That is always the case. There's no exceptions to that rule. There's been major reforms of automobile insurance over the years, time and time again, different provincial governments, Liberal, NDP, now it's a Conservative government. Every one of those reforms has taken away benefits from accident victims.
27: Is that because the insurance companies have a strong lobby and they argue, hey, we want to make insurance cheaper, and to do that, we gotta cut fewer checks, right? We wanna bring in more and we wanna spend less.
30: Well, that's exactly their motivation. It's not how they sell it to the province. They sell it to the province that there's going to be less in terms of insurance premiums. But the reason why it happens is because there's no public outcry, because car insurance is not health insurance. You know, health insurance affects everybody. Everybody has a doctor. Everybody goes to the hospital. Car accidents where there's victims, where there's injuries, happen to very, very few people. They're a disparate amount of people, and everybody basically says, well, it's not going to happen to me, and the odds are it's not going to happen to you. So the fact that you and I have never been in a very serious car accident with serious injuries is just dumb luck on our part, but that's the reality for most people. But when people do have serious accidents and they have to find out about the benefits available to them, they're in for a surprise, and they're going to be in for another surprise after July 1st.
27: Because if I'm understanding this correctly, Howard, basically you're being offered a little more of a menu, right? So buy basic auto insurance. If you want extra to maintain protections like income replacement, well, choose that. We'll charge you a bit more. Caregiver support, choose that. We'll charge you a bit more. So housekeeping support, we'll charge you a bit more. Death and funeral benefits, charge you a bit more. Those all sort of sound basic to me, that if I got in a serious accident, I'm seriously injured or killed, that I would want all of the above.
30: Well, they are basic and mandatory right now, and they will be until July 1st. And in my mind, and I think what's obvious to most people who practice in this area, is that the insurance industry, they don't want you to take up these options. They, you know, take the income replacement benefits, which is the most important one that's being not eliminated but made an option. It's a very, very important benefit. Right now, it is mandatory, and there's a minimum of $400 a week that gets paid if you're eligible for it, if you can't work as a result of an injury. Now, I just want to be clear what we're talking about here. We're talking about statutory accident benefits. They're sometimes referred to as no-fault benefits. You get them typically from your own insurer. And they're called no-fault benefits sometimes because it doesn't matter who's at fault. You can be at fault for the accident, and you still get the benefit. So I'm driving through an intersection on a green light. Bill, you're driving through. You're going through a red. You're drinking at Tim's and texting. You're 100% at fault for the accident. We collide. You get hurt. You are entitled to these benefits, even though you're 100% at fault for the accident. Now, you can't sue me because you're 100% at fault, so there's no lawsuit. But in terms of statutory accident benefits from your own insurer, you're entitled to them. And let's say, for the sake of this discussion, that you are a 35-year-old man with a wife and two kids, and you don't have LTD, long-term disability, or short-term disability, and you haven't opted for the income replacement benefit, the IRB. Well, how are you going to put food on your table? You know, you're a young father. You don't have that $400 a week. It's not a lot, but it's something. And now, if you haven't opted for it, you're not going to get it. And that's going to cause significant pain in some families. And
27: I think some people will say, well, you know, I already have that through my work insurance. I'm going to save the money and not choose it part sure. of my auto insurance. What would you recommend to your friends? Get both?
30: No, I wouldn't recommend getting both, because if you have a good LTD plan, if you have a good plan through your work, then you're covered. But a lot of people don't. What I would recommend to people is that they deal with an independent insurance broker, not an agent from the insurance company and not somebody from the insurance company's call center, because an independent broker has an obligation to you, has an obligation to inquire into your insurance needs and to know your insurance needs. So speak to a broker and find out what those benefits are that you're essentially giving up if you don't opt for them. And in my opinion, you should basically opt for all of them and continue getting what you're getting now.
27: Can I ask you, Art, before I let you go, because we're out of time, sorry to interrupt, Howard Jagendorf.
10: It's okay.
27: Is on the line. I understood from my conversation with someone from the insurance industry that if you're a passenger in a car and you're involved in an accident and nobody opted for some of these benefits, you may not be covered. Should non-drivers have a form of auto insurance?
30: No, you can't get auto insurance unless you have an automobile. You can't get insurance unless you get a
27: So is it true that you might have difficulty being covered for some of these things?
30: You
27: if the driver wasn't insured?
30: That's right. You can sue the driver if the driver is at fault for the accident, but otherwise you could be out of luck. And just as a last point, because some people are not going to have these benefits and they're going to sue for the benefits that they ordinarily would have received from their own insurer, if you're driving around with $1 million of insurance limits today, and the majority of people in Ontario are, bump that up to 2.
27: Okay, $1 million is not enough these days.
30: Definitely.
27: All right. Before I get into somebody else's car, should I say, do you have enough insurance to cover me as a passenger if I get injured?
30: You might want to look at their policy, but I don't think that's going to happen. Just make sure your policy is sufficiently fulsome that you have enough, you opt for those benefits, because it's your policy that you're going to go after, not the driver's policy.
27: Unless you don't drive a car and don't have auto insurance, then you might want to buy insurance elsewhere that will cover you in another way. Thank you for your time, Howard. It's a bit scary, and we all have to, I think, have a conversation with our brokers before July 1st.
30: Definitely. Get a broker and speak to the broker. Thanks a lot.
27: Thank you. 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
27: Local council member Tim Tierney has a new gig, which I wanted to talk to him about and see what it means and why does it exist? What can we gain from it? He's on the line right now. Tim Tierney, good morning.
19: Good morning, Bill. Thanks for having me on this morning.
27: You're very welcome. Should we talk about a few other things first, though, like double car service?
19: Right?
27: On the LRT? Come on, that's a big day.
19: You know what? Like I've been on your show before, Rick Leary is the real deal. He's going to make things happen. Will it always be perfect? Probably not, but he's going to call it for what it is and deliver on what he says. And I think that's important. Even if he says it's months out or it could take a while to get things fixed right, take him at his word. He's going to work on it. I'm telling you, the guy is very different from any GM I've seen at OC Transpo, and I've seen two others.
27: Can we feel safe using those trains right now? Because I know that we haven't found the long-term solution, and they have a new system of monitoring the axle, but not every train car has it. Some of them are below that 100,000-kilometer limit, I guess, when we want to pull them off. But how do we know, how can we feel it's safe to put our children on board those trains?
19: Yeah, the trains wouldn't run if they were not safe. Now, that being said, do I think it's the long-term solution? Even Rick Leary would probably say, no, we need to establish what this root cause is, because I keep equating it to changing winter tires every 5 minutes. That's not good. Will it be operational and safe? Yes, they're not going to allow it to move if there's any problems, and there's a lot more safety protocols now in place than there was even a year ago.
27: Do you have issues with wildlife in your ward? We're talking about the coyote issues in Orleans this morning. Anything like that come to your desk?
19: Yeah, well, I have a very unique ward as well. I got to, you know, even though we're more suburban, urban, we got a lot of wild turkeys and different animals, nothing to that degree. We do have some on the golf course, which is just on the edge of my ward, and Pine View Golf Course. But again, it seems like it's a very different animal on this one. And I know Councillor Kitts has been working extremely hard on this one. It's a tough situation. We've seen in the past, you might remember 20 years ago, where, you know, even the province was like, leave animals alone, and there was a baby deer, and there's a whole situation. The Scaby family took in a deer and helped it. Anyway, when it comes to wildlife, the province has a big role. But at the same time, the city's got to come up with a solution. I think they're going to find one because these animals have become a little too domesticated for most people's liking.
27: You have just become the new president of the Federation of Canadian Municipalities. I assume that you put your name in for that and there's a vote. Is that how that happens?
19: Yeah, it's been 3 years of evolution to get to this point, Bill, and over 2,200 municipalities across the country, over 95% of every municipality in Canada looks at what you've done and how you're doing things. I put my name forward a few years ago for third vice president, and it evolves every year. So second, I was first, and now I have the distinct privilege to be president. And again, first time in 84 years, we've had an Ottawa City Councillor be the president of the organization. And I think that's a good opportunity. I think I'm pretty vocal, and I live in Ottawa, so it makes it that much more where we can actually drive for what we're looking for. We sing from the same songbook. There's over 2,200 municipalities in the country, and now I have the full authority and the badge to go along with it for a year to be able to say, look, we want to focus on three key areas.
27: Focus how, though? What's the main purpose of having all of the municipalities get together nationally? Because the municipalities are kind of a function arm of provincial government. So is there value in lobbying together nationally instead of just provincially?
19: Yeah, absolutely. It actually works quite well. That's a great question, Bill, because people wonder, why is this? We were the ones that actually put in the gas tax. That was through FCM's effort working with the federal government. They changed the name now because I guess gas is a bad word. It's called the Canadian Building Strong Fund. It's morphed into that now. And that sees direct amount of money going to municipalities through the federal government. Now, at the same time, the federal government does provide those transfer payments to the provinces to give to municipalities for certain issues. And we just want to make sure that that money flows, as well as we also run the Green Municipal Fund. And you think, okay, green, well, it's actually a $3 billion fund that we actually administer across the country for things like preventing wildfires, looking at coastal erosion. There's a whole series of things. Look in Ottawa, for example. We have flooding and flood mitigation. So this is a lot of money that we go to the government for, but at a more local level, I think the biggest one, and, you look at the three priorities we've set forward. It changes all the time. And we want to be prepared before, I guess it's April, their upcoming budget at the feds, is we're going to be very active in saying, we need the non-sexy things. We need the sewer. We need the water. No one's looking for any grandissimo kind of projects anymore. We need infrastructure money, and we need it now. If they want to achieve their goal of building more homes, we need to be able to make sure we have good infrastructure so we can help build those new areas or help expand on growth.
27: Is there an advantage for your constituents specifically that Tim Tierney is now the head of the Federation of Municipalities across the country? Is there an advantage for them in that, do you think?
19: Well, again, I had a couple of people say, oh, my God, you're not going to leave this as councillor. Well, no, I actually live in the city that actually I'll be assisting the country with. So kind of what I do now, except now I have the full authority, and I, unlike presidents that might be from other parts of the country that have to fly in and meet with MPs, I see these people all the time. Now, they're going to get sick of me because they're going to say, oh, God, here comes Tim again. He's going to be talking about infrastructure money. Or, oh, here we go. We're talking about community safety and bail reform. These are all things that I think is going to be a big benefit to our city, but to the entire country. And I look at that through multiple lenses. So it's not just a urban lens, it's not a suburban lens, it's also a rural lens. And Ottawa is actually comprised of that. So it actually bodes well, and I'm going to continue what I'm doing. My first priority and is obviously my local ward, which, again, I'll be touching down, and I already have a couple of coffee meetings scheduled with my constituents this afternoon.
27: We were all reminded of you on Friday when we were at CHEO Broadcasting because our directions to get to the parking area took us along Ring Road. And we all thought, if you say it three times, Ring Road, Ring Road, Ring Road, Tim Tierney will call. And yet you didn't. I guess you were busy. Now we know what you were doing.
19: Thank you, Tim. Thanks so much, Bill. I really appreciate the time.
27: Yeah, we already have a ring road in Ottawa, as it turns out. But that's not the one he has in mind. Tim Tierney, local city council member, and now, as you just heard, the head of the Federation of Canadian Municipalities.
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0: Well, good morning. What have you been watching on TV? More television this spring, I bet, than you normally do because the weather's been kind of tricky, cold and wet a lot. And there's, I don't know, I feel like it's pretty desperate times for finding shows to watch. Although I was excited about this one because I watched Yellowstone, and even if it was excellent in the beginning and sort of mediocre towards the end as it devolved into a soap opera, I was still looking forward to the sequel and spin-off called Marshals.
1: My family's had this land for almost 150 years. The only thing I ever wanted was taken from me. That's a wellness check.
2: It's more like a no man left behind kind of thing. I know you've got your own demons to conquer, but jumping back into the fire is going to do you well.
1: Then I'll get comfortable being uncomfortable.
2: Welcome to the U.S. Marshals.
3: Hey, Casey, me and my Marshals.
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5: Something special about him?
3: Legends I heard on the res mean you're going to have to be Rambo and Stetson.
0: It took some of the surrounding characters, the First Nations head and some of the characters who are police, law enforcement, First Nations police, brought them into play on this one. The problem with Marshals, and it's not bad, don't get me wrong, the problem with Marshals is twofold. Number one, it's a network television series. It's on being aired in the U.S. on CBS. So there are a number of places you can pick it up online and stream it. And that matters because it's written in a different fashion. It's not written like a lot of shows that are built for streaming. It's written so that there are different segments that fall into the commercial breaks, right? And that's, and with network TV, the writing is designed around those breaks. So you got these little mini dramatic cliffhangers, and then they come back and they reset with dialogue that brings you up to speed in case you just tuned into CBS right now. You may have missed something. So you get this very wooden dialogue. Like, so you're saying, John, that earlier when Sam came in and broke down the door, yeah, we were just watching that because we're streaming it. We didn't all go to our fridge for a break because we're watching it on a streaming service, not on network TV. So to me, that makes it, it has that look of a network television show. It's a little bit clunky. Also because it's a network television show, There are, yes,

0: I don't know why they decided maybe they couldn't get the actor to do the part. His wife, Monica, who was the best part of every storyline he was in Yellowstone, she's gone in this. She has died. I'm not giving anything away. It's right at the beginning of the season. And he's raising his son, Tate, alone. So he takes a job with some of his old buddies from the Navy SEALs as a U.S. Marshal. So each week, there's another crime to be solved, and there's almost always a shootout. I'm not going to lie to you. I like the shootouts. It reminds me of an old-fashioned Western, which is what this really is. It's a neo-Western. It's a lot of cowboys and a lot of guns and a lot of guys on horses. Somehow he always ends up, this character, on horseback. Doesn't matter where they are, where they're tracking. They're marshals, so they're tracking usually escaped convicts. Or some bad guy has come into their area. Or they're helping out on the reserve in some way. Anyway, it's always the same kind of thing. But they all show up in Jeeps and pickup trucks, and somehow he's on horseback every time.
1: Hang on, everybody. I'm going to run to the store for some milk. Let me just hop on the horse, and I'll be right back.
0: Well, he owns a neighboring ranch, which was part of the Yellowstone Ranch, the only part that got saved at the end of the Yellowstone season or series. So I won't fill you in on that in case you haven't watched it yet. So it's fun. It's action-packed. Luke Grimes is, a pretty good country singer. As an actor, I'm not sure. There's not a lot to work with here. It's above average for a network show, below average for a good streaming service. It's called Marshals. Is it worth a look? Maybe. You better have very specific taste. I happen to have grown up watching those kinds of shows, so I like it, and it's fine.
1: Do you need to have seen Yellowstone to get anything out of it, or would that be massively beneficial?
0: There's so little story-wise going on here, character death, that no, it doesn't. You don't have to have seen it. You'll get caught up pretty quickly. The one that's just, well, it's still underway, hasn't wrapped up yet, is the Dutton Ranch, where they've taken two of the stronger characters from Yellowstone and built a series around them. I've started to watch that. That's for another day, but I can already tell you, it's head and shoulders better than Marshall's.
1: I didn't realize the universe was that big, that they were doing that many spinoffs from the Yellowstone original thing.
0: Well, they have Yellowstone prequels, and right, they have two major prequels, all of which, by the way, are better than Yellowstone. They are. Maybe not Yellowstone first season or two, but overall, every other show around it has been better. There's even a story of a black lawman. I think it's called Lawman. And he was part of the universe, but never really interacted with the other characters. So it's got it went on its own direction, and season two is about to drop on that too. And it's, Lawman Bass or something. I have to look that up. But yeah, well, there are lots of them. That the guy who created Yellowstone is a very rich and busy guy.
1: Yeah.
0: Have you been watching anything?
1: I have been watching something. I will say, Bill, it always makes me laugh. I know that I'm coming in to do the morning rush. I'm like, oh, yeah, I need a binge. I need all these things. I need a trending. I got to remember.
0: You have homework when you produce this show.
1: I know. So I wanted to make sure that I watched something. So I did end up watching a show. There was a new season of a show that I was familiar with. We'll hear a clip from it here. It is called High Low.
2: Two identical Honda Civics. One of them gets cheap parts, and the other gets expensive parts.
3: No!
2: Does more expensive mean more better?
4: Let's find out.
3: Go, go, go, go, go, go!
2: The drain plug fell out. Well, this one's $45. This one's like $500. That's absolutely bonkers.
5: Ah! Releasing toxic gas.
4: That scared the shit out of me.
1: So this is,
0: You know why I'd never watch that show just based on that clip?
1: Why is that?
0: Does it make it more better?
1: Yeah, they've used that parlance for like 6 years.
0: More better.
1: Yeah, that's how they described it. I think they're doing a bit.
0: That guy's elementary school teacher is watching him on that show and is embarrassed.
1: They've had different hosts say it over the years. They've been sticking with that line the whole time. So this is interesting. So this is a show. It's called High Low. It's actually on Tubi, the free streaming service, because it originally started on YouTube and then gradually got like a bigger and bigger budget. And as you heard in the clip, there are these mechanics slash creators that get two of the same car, and they've done this six times over, or five times rather.

0: This is the fifth season. And one of them, they dump a phenomenal amount of money into for all these modifications and upgrades to do specific things. And one of them, they do as cheaply as possible within the realm of still trying to improve it and seeing if you're somebody who is a car enthusiast and might want to make a similar car, can you get away with doing it cheaply, or is it worth making that investment? It was something that I first started watching during COVID because I don't know anything about cars, and I found it an entertaining way to learn about some of that stuff and also fill some of that time. So they
1: competition show?
0: It is, in that they put these parts on the cars and then they have it do a specific task. Like in one of the seasons, they were building pickup trucks to do that overlanding off-roading kind of a thing. So they would put on like big tires and suspension, for example, and then have it try to drive over a rock field and which one of those performs better. And it would be, that would be the gauge on which they're determining whether you can cheap out essentially and still get the performance that you're looking for.
1: Okay. So given we're out of time, are you recommending it?
0: If you like cars, I think it would be, that would be kind of the thing. Or if you're curious to learn more about what you can actually change on one, that would be it. If it's not something that you have a big interest in, it might not be the thing that makes you interested. I kind of had a specific moment where I got curious about it.
1: All right, so you're talking about High-Low on Tubi?
0: Yes, correct.
1: And I've got the CBS show Marshals, mm-hmm. the Yellowstone spinoff, and I think mine is mediocre, but more better than yours.
0: Deal.
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13: From the National Newsroom of the Canadian Press, I'm Karen Rebo. An update from health officials in British Columbia shares that the Canadian who fell ill with hantavirus on a cruise ship that was stricken with an outbreak earlier this spring has recovered. The Office of the Provincial Health Officer says the Yukon resident was discharged from hospital late last week. The three other Canadians who have been isolating since last month are being monitored in their 42-day quarantine and are still showing no symptoms. All four may have been exposed to the Andes hantavirus aboard the MV Hondius cruise ship, which was hit by the outbreak during its voyage from Argentina to Antarctica sometime after April 1st. A ribbon cutting is scheduled for Friday for the newest Canada-U.S. bridge, but when it could open to traffic remains unclear. A source says the ribbon-cutting event is tentatively scheduled this week for the Gordie Howe International Bridge between Ontario and Michigan. It would be an important step forward for the long-awaited bridge after U.S. President Donald Trump insisted his country would have to be compensated in order for it to open. Canada paid to build that bridge, and its ownership is shared between the federal government and the state of Michigan. Farm organizations want Ottawa to review its proposed high-speed rail line between Quebec City and Toronto, pointing to the costs and the economic impacts.
14: The farm groups from Quebec, Ontario, and across Canada worry the project could cost far more than projected and cause significant damage to agricultural land. They point to a 2025 study that forecasts the economic benefits from Alto High-Speed Rail to be $48 billion over 40 years. The study's researchers argue that figure falls well short of Alto's projected cost, between $60 billion and $90 billion. Alto did not immediately provide a comment. Jason White, The Canadian Press.
13: U.S. President Donald Trump says the two pilots of an American Army helicopter that crashed around the Strait of Hormuz early Tuesday are fine. He made the comments to journalists late Monday at JFK International Airport. The New York Times first reported that a U.S. Army Apache attack helicopter went down near the strategic waterway, which remains under a chokehold by Iran. The crash happened hours after Iran and Israel exchanged fire on Monday, and that put talks to solidify a shaky ceasefire on fragile ground. Donald Trump became the first sitting U.S. president to attend an NBA Finals game, but his appearance at Game 3 didn't come without some pain. Inside Madison Square Garden Monday night, Trump got a cool reception from New York Knicks fans when his face was shown on the Jumbotron. He was criticized by many fans and politicians for his desire to go to the game, which brought strict security measures in and around MSG. This is the Canadian Press. In sports, the San Antonio Spurs got their first win of these NBA Finals. The Spurs, on 32 points from star Victor Wembanyama, racked up a 115-111 victory over the New York Knicks at Madison Square Garden. Now, the Knicks still lead the best-of-seven series 2-1, but it was their first loss in 46 days. Game 4 goes tomorrow night, again in New York. The Toronto Blue Jays lost the first in their 3-game series against the Philadelphia Phillies. Christopher Sanchez struck out 10, and the visiting Phillies beat the Blue Jays 5-2 for Phillies' sixth win in 7 games. Mississauga, Ontario's Josh Naylor had a banner night for his Seattle Mariners. Naylor hit a grand slam in the 5th inning to lift the American League West leading Mariners to a 6-3 win over the Baltimore Orioles. Cody Bellinger hit a bases loaded, 2-run single in the 10th to lift the New York Yankees 7-5 over Cleveland. From the Canadian Press, I'm Karen Rebo.
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0: Well, you made it. Survived the weekend. Back at it again. Monday, June 8th. From the nation's capital, all across the country, here for you, Shane Hewitt and the Night Shift. From Ottawa, in fact, the village of Merrickville, just south of the city, I'm Shane Hewitt. Ryan O'Donnell is back. He's in Calgary. David Hunter is in Toronto. Time to get to it. Get on the show and get connected. 71010 is the text line that you can use to talk about cars today. We're going to talk about cars. There are so many things in our lives, and I was thinking about the dentist, and then I was thinking about cars, and then I was thinking about recycling. And poor Ryan has had to listen to me rant on as I see these things that are so grossly inconsistent. And we talk about it on the show, that across Canada, we have so many people that we get to meet from different places that love where they are, and some that have traveled the country and love to talk about all these beautiful places, and then some people just have not traveled anywhere. But yet they carry such strong opinions about other places that they've never been to. And so we live in a bit of a bubble, and it's an interesting bubble that we live in. And we just judge like crazy the text messages at 71010 that people will send where they're like, oh my God, I can't believe that place. Have you ever been? Well, no. There's something different about when you meet somebody from the place that it sort of changes the way you think about things. And then we have things that go on that we never think or reevaluate. And it happened to me just this week here in Merrickville where somebody had asked about organics. So I mow the lawn here and then I have to put it in paper bags in Ontario to go to the organics, but they don't pick up organics here. You can only take it to the dump on Wednesdays and Saturdays. Now, I believe in the city of Ottawa, you can put it out in your bags. They'll take it away, the organics. And then I was asked about, I was like, oh yeah, like you guys sort your recycling too here. And my buddy said, what do you mean? Of course you do. It's like, oh yeah, no, like it's like the only place where you have to still sort your recycling. What are you talking about? Oh yeah, like you have a blue bin where everything recyclable goes into and they just pick it up every week. You don't have to sort cardboard and plastics. And that was very 15 years ago in most other provinces. But then there's our bubble again. We just assume that, oh my God, we're the best. Look at us. We're recycling. Well, these other places, by the way, they pick up your organics on the street side every single week, whether it's sticks or brush or grass or dirt, they will pick it up, but not in some places. But then we as Canadians think we're just geniuses with all of it. And then it occurred to me again. We talk an awful lot about cars and how, you know, the car sector in Canada, car workers, Windsor, Southern Ontario, Toronto, making cars. But we generally have a small choice of cars to choose from. Like the cars here in North America get bigger and bigger and bigger. I personally like to call it the Cadillac effect. It's probably not fair to Cadillac. Cadillac is a nice car. But as in the old Cadillacs and just the big Escalades. But then I was watching some videos online, and I have a new love affair that I've shared that I like to watch yacht videos on YouTube of just like boats going by. It's really cool. And then I watched some of just cars going by, and there's some of Monaco because the Monaco race this weekend. And I started to realize, look at all the different cars. And I don't mean the super fancy ones. I just mean like the little commuter cars. So different. And here our cars get bigger and bigger and bigger. And so again, have we ever reevaluated and said, wait a second, as consumers, maybe we should just ask for more. Maybe we should just stop buying the cars that we don't care about, that we're told we need, and start asking for the products and the things that we do need. Like we do need consistent recycling in our towns. Not that goes into the same truck that takes the garbage and goes to the incinerator, like some places. Not that we need to, because it's going to the same, but they can't take it at the same. What? So now we have multiples of trucks on the road? So that's more green running more trucks than we need to ask better recycling questions. We generally need to ask better questions. We need to see, and the dentist part was that I got to get a dentist here in Ontario. I got to go because I go to an oral hygiene center in Alberta, which is covered by my benefits, because I only go there to get my teeth cleaned, and they take 2 hours and they clean your teeth. Not like 20 minutes in the dentist chair where it's a mediocre cleaning and it uses the same benefits. So I was thinking, oh, you know, it'd be really great. I wonder if that's possible in every province. Maybe not. But we should probably start asking, if you're a dental hygienist in any other province that doesn't have that, why are you not asking? Because, by the way, the dentist owns the dentist office. The hygienist can be a business owner, too. We need to ask better questions. Ryan O'Donnell is back, and we'll talk about his trip in a second. But first, Ryan, if you had to buy a car because you don't drive, but you've recently realized, oh, driving works, utility only, to serve your utility only, what kind of car would you buy?
1: Like a Mini Cooper. And that's not just because I love Mini Coopers, okay? I promise that's not just because, oh, they're the coolest car. No, and the reason I say a Mini Cooper, Shane, is that they've got a cheeky amount of storage, but I like that they're small. I live downtown. I do not want to worry about parking a car that barely fits in a stall. Like, yeah. Laura drives a RAV4. That's not the biggest car in the world.
0: Nope.
1: But we have to, like, parking in our new parking space in the underground requires two people to, you're good, left, left, because you're going to scrape the car next to you. Because this building's old and designed for smaller cars. And so I think having a little bit of storage, fun, and yeah, probably paint a Union Jack on the roof. Yeah, I think that's the car for me. I think that would give me everything I need.
0: You're kind of Mini.
1: And I am. That is also true. As a 5'7", I think I am the target demographic for a Mini, for Mini Cooper.
0: I had one of those. It was super fun. David. Okay. Now, you're a downtown dweller. Generally, you're a transit dweller, yeah?
2: Yeah, typically. I haven't had a car in the past 8 years.
0: If your life today, you got a car to serve your life today. Just utility, serve your life today. What kind of car? It could be brand or style or whatever. What comes to mind with a kind of car that would serve you and your music-loving life?
2: Right now, honestly, a 4-year-old Toyota Camry or like a 4-year-old Honda Civic, something that would be cheap enough but reliable enough to take me far. I don't need a flashy car. I just need something that will fit downtown Toronto and will last long enough.
0: Okay. Cool. 7-10-10, if you could pick today... And the price is no object in this, you know.
2: I didn't know that.
0: Well, no, but it's the utility part, right? Like, it's utility. So, I mean, like, it needs to be able to take your guitars in your case, David, and Ryan, your case, your Lego places. So, like, what is the basic utility? And I'm starting to realize that because of now that I'm back in a home and moving things around, I need something that can have a hitch. It doesn't need to be a truck. But my BMW doesn't have a hitch. So I have an 11-year-old X5. So utility-wise, it serves me, but it doesn't have a hitch. I would like something with a hitch. 7-10-10, if you could have any car that served utility, what would it be? Because tonight, Lorraine is going to be here, Lorraine Sommerfeld, and I want to know why we don't have cars selections in sizes like they do in Europe. We'll get to that. Also, Ryan spent his first vacation on a tropical beach. Ryan, how did it go?
1: Well, I got to the beach and I immediately started crying because it was the most beautiful thing I had ever seen. It was a really, really wonderful time.
0: Okay. You loved the airport?
1: No. The airport was, I felt like I was in a crypto scam. Also, there were pigeons flying around in the airport. That was I'm walking with my lunch. It's just a pigeon flies.
0: Oh, there's birds in the Ottawa airport a lot of time.
1: Yeah, it just was, you know, just on top of after what I had just paid for something. I was not happy.
0: Okay. Story coming up. Ryan O'Donnell, at the almost age of 30, goes to the tropical beach for the very first time. His thoughts and reasons why in a love letter to Mexico, but not to the airport.
1: Not to the airport.
0: Coming up for you tonight, Shane Hewitt and the Night Shift. We have our Monday study panel. Jimmy Zubris is going to be here. Andrew Cadell is going to join us tonight. Plus, Handy Andy Barrar and DIY, some home help next.
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1: HandyAndyMedia.com. Get connected with Handy Andy Brar in Surrey, British Columbia. We'll find Andy, Shane Hewitt in Ottawa, Ron O'Donnell in Calgary. All right, Andy, welcome back. Great to see you. I think I'm going through something right now that is you're about to talk about, which is hot water tanks, DIY for your house, the hot water tanks and more. I've got I got some sketchy going on with mine. Got to take care of it. What are we learning?
2: Yeah, well, I just had to get mine replaced, Shane, because mine was seeping on the bottom. There was I noticed some little bit of water around the bottom there. And finally, you know, thanks to the internet, I was able to discern that it was definitely leaking from the hot water tank and that it needs to be replaced. It's not something you can fix. So I had a plumber come. He replaced the hot water tank. And I was really sad about this, Shane, because the warranty on this tank was 6 years. And of course, on year 7, this is when everything breaks down. So I was, first of all, mad that it's only 6-year warranty that I bought when I bought this tank in 2019, and now it's failing. But I got another tank, and guess what? Another 6 years of warranty. So I'm like, what happened to like a decade? I'm expecting at least a decade for a hot water tank, but apparently that's a thing of the past unless you pay a lot more for high-end water tanks. So when the plumber came, I asked him, I'm like, what did I do anything wrong? Is there anything that I can do to maintain a hot water tank? And he said, yes. He goes, you've never drained it. I can tell because he was draining the tank before he replaced it. And the issue and the reason why this happened is because if you don't drain that hot water tank, there's a lot of minerals in the water like calcium and magnesium, and it starts to build up. And it actually makes your hot water tank work harder to keep it warm, but it also will degrade the tank as well faster. So what he recommended I do was to replace or empty the water at least once or twice a year. You can do it up to one every season, depending on how much water your family is using. But this is something that everyone that I've asked, Shane, I'm like, do you regularly drain out your hot water tank? And no one does. So That's why we're talking about it, because this is one of those maintenance things that nobody wants to do. But if you do it, you're going to save yourself a lot of time and headache and extend the life of your hot water tank.
1: Now, this is good to know, because I promise you that has not been done in my house. And right now the plumber says it's probably one of the heating coils is probably gone in your hot water tank. It's electric tank. And he's going to look at it actually later this week. I'm a little worried though, because this is expensive. And I think you're right. Nobody does it. And somebody had said, well, why don't you just go tankless? And then I was like, yeah, but that takes a long time to heat up, number one. And water's expensive where I am. Yeah. And then the other part is that you still have to do maintenance on the tankless ones and flush them out. Even more so, I was told, because their parts are smaller and you can't get that calcium buildup and stuff inside of that. And isn't it interesting that it's kind of the same set of problems? It just creates a new set of problems. And by the way, I was told, now we're comparing plumber stories.
2: Yeah.
1: That I was told that the it's the circuit boards. It's all of the new technology, though, and the circuit boards that they're putting in the tanks of the tankless that breaks. And that's why the warranties aren't as long, because you're constantly, some brands, changing circuit boards in these things as opposed to the actual mechanics. That's crazy.
2: Yes. Yes. And I'm just telling you, we talk about this all the time with appliances, that they just are not built to last. You know, if you, back in the day, it was like, pride. Companies would take pride on how long their products would be able to last, you know. But he was telling me, the plumber, he's like, you know, I've gone to the older houses where they've had tanks like 15 years old that they still work. But it's because, you know, they were older, from an older generation, older model. But like you said, especially with the tanks, anything with electronics, you can buy a stove these days. They're not built to last. Televisions are not built to, nothing is built to last anymore, Shane. And I'm just really like frustrated, because what, like the thought of replacing my tank every six, seven years seems ridiculous to me in this day and age. Like we are like putting people on the moon and stuff, and you're saying you can't make a tank that will last longer.
1: It's not
2: than
1: even that. We pretend that we're eco.
2: Yes.
1: And we pay the price by paying for, you know, all of these eco things, but then these products don't have any life to them anymore.
2: That's
1: and
2: right.
1: We just get rid of them, recycle them, whatever, and then it goes through the system and gets burned up with more energy. Like, it's wild to me. And that's how we started the show, is that we need to ask more. It was actually about cars, right? Like, so you can kind of see this. We don't ask for enough. We don't demand enough on this.
2: Yeah.
1: To think that these things just die. Like a MacBook. You used to be able to use a MacBook forever.
2: Yeah.
1: But now, nope, not anymore.
2: The shelf life of a MacBook was about a decade.
1: Yeah.
2: That you should be able, in 10 years, still be able to use that. But what happened is now, because of technology and chips, and the fact that, and here's, oh, no, you're just going to get me on rant.
1: Nah, I got you, man.
2: Speaking of MacBooks, you know what they did wrong with MacBooks? Is they stopped allowing you to buy your own RAM.
1: Oh, yeah.
2: The RAM is soldered onto the MacBook.
1: Integrated,
2: so,
1: yeah.
2: So you might like think, oh, you know what? I don't need a new laptop. I don't need a new MacBook. All I need is more RAM to be able to do more stuff. And you can't do that. So that is one of the biggest decisions you make when you're buying a MacBook, is how much RAM is in it, because you don't get a second chance. What you have to do after that is go and buy a new one if you want more RAM. And I remember the day I was the reason why I got into technology, I used to build computers, you know, from scratch, where you would buy the motherboard, you buy the chips, you buy the whole box, everything. And you could always just tune it up, fix it up, you know, put something else, keep the majority of your components.
1: Yep.
2: But now everything, especially with laptops, you just gotta buy a new one.
1: It's all integrated somehow. And this is the problem. We don't demand it. Same thing with the cars and the integration of the car parts and all these things. And we don't demand it. And here we are. We're the ones that are told we're bad, and we're told that we're not eco as a society. And then we feel crappy, and then we have to do more work. And then you have stories like this. And some of the different household appliances are so deeply integrated, you can't even fix parts on them anymore. And some of them. And so it is wild to think all of this because of a hot water tank. Andy says that you've got to flush out your hot water tank. Okay, before we get him any more mad, let's move on. If I ever met anybody, there's a reason why silica gel packets in your sneaker box, says do not eat. It's because of Handy Andy. So Andy's probably the guy that tasted it as a kid. Let's be honest. So what is the new solution for your silica packs that you get in your sneaker boxes?
2: Do not throw them away. There are a lot of uses of these silica packs. So when you get them in your brand new pair of shoes or whatever it is that you buy, keep them. And where do you put them? Well, one of the great places to put them is in your toolbox, because that will keep your toolbox from getting rust on there. Because what these silica packs do is they capture moisture. So if you have any kind of like a toolbox in your garage or in your shed where there's, of course, lots of moisture in there, by having them in there, you can prevent rust. Another thing is if you have holiday decorations, like Christmas decorations, and you put those away, you want to put those into that box as well, or that container. If you're like me and you have very limited closet space and you have to like have your winter clothes that you put into storage and then your summer clothes, that's another thing to do as well.
1: Cool. I had no idea.
2: Yes. Don't throw them away. I'm a Silipak hoarder, Shane. I always can find a good place to put them in.
1: Yeah. If only you could put them in your hot water tank and it could absorb all the gunk.
2: Oh, yeah.
1: That would get in the way. Hey? If there's a plumber listening, I want to know more about this. Like, this is amazing to me. I mean, how is it possible in today's world that this is the case, that we can't be more efficient with these things? It's wild. Here's another one. My water tank's on the wrong side of the house, so all the water has to flow through the pipes and get cold before it gets to the other part. Like, I want to know more. 71010 is the text line. Get in on it. When we come back, if you have an iPhone, you know that Siri is terrible. There's actually a class action court case against Apple over the whole Apple intelligence that you were supposed to get two phones ago. So we're going to find out. They apparently say they're ready to go. They've got some stuff. Andy has the story when we come back.
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1: HandyAndyMedia.com is how you connect with Handy Andy Barrar. Okay, Andy, if you could pick any car to drive, doesn't matter the price, doesn't matter the year, it can be the model, it can be a brand, it can be a style, whatever.
2: Yeah.
1: It's only utility to serve your life. What kind of car do you need?
2: Like when you mean like life, like grocery shopping and
1: just
2: and
1: utility.
2: Just utility? If I could pick any, well, it's going to be a pickup truck because you know I got to get some supplies.
1: Okay.
2: So I probably would say.
1: That's to serve your budget too though. That's utility.
2: Yeah, well, okay. You know what? I would say Ford F-150. It's just tried, trusted, and true.
1: Okay.
2: In fact, I was at Dearborn. I was actually at the Ford headquarters for an event years ago. And what the CEO was saying, he said, we could tell how the economy is doing by the sale of Ford F-150s. Because if people are building, they're buying that truck. If people aren't buying that truck, well, people aren't building. So it's kind of a barometer of how the economy is doing. It's like the number one sold truck, I believe.
1: It was number one pistol pickup, I believe, forever.
2: Yeah.
1: So, hey, Ryan, you see what Andy did there? You just bit my hook is what you did. So I've got you on the line. So we were talking about how we only think inside our bubble.
2: Mm-hmm. Yeah.
1: And so what you naturally did was you went, this is the brand and the model of the truck that's available to me, as opposed to going, this is the kind of car that I need that actually serves my life. And we have been talking about that because we're in our own bubbles here thinking that, well, we only use what's available to us.
2: Yes.
1: Because there's Japanese cars, there's South Korean cars, there's European cars, there's all kinds of cars.
2: Yeah. Well, I'd love a BYD. That would be very interesting to have BYD in Canada.
3: You know, it's interesting. I was just in Mexico and they were everywhere. We actually drove by a BYD dealership. They were absolutely everywhere on the road and they seemed to be doing just fine. They seemed really nice. And it was, kind of weird to see other vehicles that aren't like in Alberta. Every other car is a F-150, honestly.
2: Yeah.
3: But in fact, I almost got run over by one as soon as I got out of the airport. But the BYDs, it's there. That's competition, innovation. I don't know. But
2: from what I heard though, they're actually coming into Canada now.
3: Yes.
2: We're actually going to be able to.
1: There's a limit of the number of cars from China, but that includes all manufacturers like Tesla, BMW makes Chinese parts, right? Like, so there's all kinds of, so there's a limit, right?
2: Yeah.
1: What it can be. Yeah. Mm-hmm. And then Polestar is a weird relationship with a Swedish company and a Chinese company, right? So, well, they're kind of cool cars too. So it's interesting, but it's interesting because I shared earlier on and I will later on in the show how I was watching some videos of cars in Europe. And there's so many cars in Europe, just varieties of sizes and shapes that we just do not get here. We just get the bigger, the better.
2: Yeah.
1: And,
2: North American thing, you know, we just
1: it
2: like
1: is.
2: big. Like look at the 70s. Those cars were
1: huge.
2: Ginormous.
1: But they're not huge compared to today's cars, really. When you go look at them today, like a pickup truck in the 70s is tiny compared
2: That's
1: to a
2: right.
1: pickup truck today. And so we're going to talk to Lorraine Sommerfeld about this a little bit later. I'm curious about your thoughts. 71010, if you could have any car that would serve your utility, what is it? And I want to know why we have this. It's the American cars that we have to adopt. Like we don't get cars that are sort of the RAV4 is probably one of the most Canadian cars because it's really designed. That's why it's so successful here.
2: Mm-hmm.
1: So crazy enough. All right. If you want to get connected with Andy, on the socials, Handy Andy Media, plus he has a YouTube channel too. We have complained ad nauseum perhaps on this show about the lack of progress in Apple and how things keep getting more expensive, but they don't really seem to change anything. And then they promised that things were going to get better and the Apple intelligence was coming and the AI was coming. And it seems like Siri is more stupid today than she ever has been. No offense. It is a computer. And not to mention, even autocorrect is even more stupid today. The things that it will replace your words with that make no sense is mind-blowing. But you say there's a solution coming.
2: It looks like Siri is about to get smarter. Apple had their worldwide developer conference today where they're kind of showcasing all the big updates on the software side. And Siri was a big one because like you mentioned, everybody is wanting to see Siri just get smarter and better. And so what they announced was Siri AI. This is the new AI powered Siri. Now, what's interesting about this, and this is a big move by Apple, is they're using the Google Gemini model. to power Siri. So if you're familiar with the Gemini, that's their Google's, you know, powerful AI assistant, which you could also download that app and talk to. But they're using that model now to power Siri inside of Apple's ecosystem. So you could use it now to search files on your computer, past conversations, like what did me and Shane talk about? What was the car that he mentioned when he texted me? That kind of stuff. So what they're trying to do is just make Siri very useful for both searches, if you just want to do a typical kind of AI style search, or if you're trying to find something on your phone, even draft emails, all of that kind of stuff that people typically use. That is going to be the future of Siri. So I think this was a good move on Apple to be able to do this so that people can actually utilize it on a day-to-day basis, because it really hasn't been very good. Ryan, do you ever use Siri?
3: I was going to say it's about time. Okay, here's the thing. Tell me if I'm remembering this wrong. This is what's so infuriating to me. When I was in high school, iPhone 4, I think.
2: Yeah.
3: Siri was amazing. Siri was incredibly efficient. For the time, what it was able to do was amazing. Play the song, find me this, tell me the weather, all of that. And then it just seemed like it has stayed completely stagnant.
2: Yeah.
3: And there is nothing that is more infuriating to me now, because you asked me if I use it. The only thing I use it for is setting timers.
2: Yeah.
3: That's it. Because if I say, hey, I actually just keep waking it up.
2: I know, me too, as we're talking about
3: it. Hey, automated Apple intelligence, what is the best place for me to go for dinner tonight? Or, hey, how can I make a reservation here? It doesn't tell me. It says, would you like me to ask ChatGPT that?
2: Yes, yes.
3: And I asked you that.
2: Yes.
3: That is what makes it so frustrating.
1: It also drives me crazy when it'll do that when you do like a basic conversion thing. Like, how much is $5 Canadian and American dollars? And it says, here are search results for converting Canadian to American. I'm like, no, that's not what we wanted to do here.
2: Yeah. So I think we're not alone. Everybody has wanted to see Siri get her sexy back, and looks like she is going to get much smarter because of that. So they're not going to be using ChatGPT anymore. See, you're seeing that move away from OpenAI. Microsoft did this too. Is like, they were like, oh, we're going to use ChatGPT. That used to be the kind of main model, but the Gemini is really, really good. You know, Google had a lot to lose if they did not get this AI right in this whole arms race. And it looks like Apple and could you ever imagine a day where Apple or Google are working together?
1: Yeah.
2: You know, this just shows how powerful that Gemini model is, that Apple is like, okay, we're going to use this to power rather than try to build our own model from scratch, which is a huge undertaking that even a big company like Apple couldn't do.
1: Well, and they're trying to, but so many businesses are backing off of their AI integration right now. I think the stories that you're going to hear over this summer is how many businesses are starting to back off because of cost. So that's one of them. It's funny that you like Gemini. I like what Google does in the business end of the suites, but just the free version of Gemini that comes.
2: Oh yeah.
1: It's more like a used car salesman than anything else. It's always just trying to sell you and convince you, oh, this is the best product ever and everything. And it just kind of reads like, you and I could write like, Shane and Andy and Ryan have the best podcast ever. And then Gemini comes on and goes, if you want the best podcast ever, you got to listen to Shane, Ryan and Andy because they say so.
2: Yeah.
1: Right. Like it's kind of crazy that way. But regardless, the phones are junk. They really are. For what you get and what you pay for these little machines to basically run apps all day, and some of the basic functions are grossly missing compared to other bits and pieces. I'll be looking forward to see if they actually do pull this off and make things better, because it has not been good. And to Ryan's point about waking it up, it wakes up at the most inopportune times and does crazy things.
2: Not when you want it to.
1: Yeah. No, it's wild. Okay, handyandymedia.com. Get connected with Handy Andy Barrar, and you can grab him online and jump into all of that stuff, including his YouTube videos. And if you have more questions about your hot water tank and why you should not eat silica gel packs, he's the guy. Thank you, brother.
2: Thanks, Shane.
1: In Surrey, BC, you can find Handy Andy, probably in somebody's garden somewhere helping out. Shane Hewitt and the Night Shift will be right back.
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10: 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The InventHelp data bank includes thousands of companies who have agreed to review new ideas. We've been helping inventors since 1984. Let's help you next. Take advantage of

0: need to ask better questions of things. And cars is the first conversation. The idea that why don't we just demand cars that serve our lives a little better instead of just, you know, going out and buying something. And how many times have you heard somebody say that recently? Like, oh man, my car's broke. I just got to get something that, works. Like people aren't even spending, like, and some of these are like $60,000, $80,000 just to have mediocre and doesn't really serve your needs. That's so wild. 71010, I asked the question, what kind of car do you need that you would choose? Any car that serves your utility. Shane, I want a smaller car that runs on four AAA batteries. Perfect. I think that's amazing. I realize you're teasing, but the reality is that, okay, if that's what you need, then that means we need a cheaper to run car is what I've taken from that one. A compact station wagon from Volvo, BMW, or Volkswagen.
1: Good.
0: Right? See, this is the cool part is it doesn't, it can be whatever you comes to mind for that. When people started accepting the consumer instead of the customer, this is when products started to decline in quality. Oh, that's a big deal. I have never, ever, ever made that connection before. I love words.
1: A marketing degree or?
0: I don't know who sent that message. It doesn't have a name attached. If you, that was you, tell me who you are. You're my new best friend. As a word guy, I've never spent time with the distinction between a consumer or a customer. Oh, yeah. That is good. Isn't that good?
1: Wait, listen, listeners, over the next few weeks, we're going to have a couple of segments on that thought right there.
0: 100%. You might have just written a new keynote for me. I'm going to sell that this fall. Amazing. I want to be able to give you credit. 71010, what kind of car do you need? We have our car selection due to tariffs, same as 18-wheelers, etc. I'm assuming that must be a truck driver who would make that comment. It's true, though. Like, we are limited by the kinds of big trucks we can have, too. I sorted by auto. The best autocorrect was on BlackBerry. We were talking about phones a second ago. So that's kind of funny, actually. Okay, 71010. If you could have any car, what car would you actually want? Could be the style. Could be something that you just made up. I just want something like, you know what I want? I want a wagon. I love the BMW wagons, stuff like that, Volvo wagon. I want a car that is fun to drive, like a Volvo wagon or a BMW wagon that's got a little bit of like a Mercedes luxury vibe to it. Does not have to be brand new. Needs to be good for Canada weather, so probably all-wheel drive. And I want it to be able to tow a small trailer so I can do things like a homeowner would do. I'm really tired of renting Home Depot vans. But I also don't want another truck. So 71010, what kind of vehicle would actually serve your needs? Subaru Forester, best car ever, especially in Quebec winters.
1: Yeah, Subaru, that's a great, great point. Yep.
0: They're good looking too, actually. Jamie, who's on Wednesdays.
1: Yeah.
0: Jamie Allerton, he has this, one of the Subaru Electrics. It's a pretty good looking car. And he loves his. Doesn't really serve my needs, but he loves his. All right, 71010, what kind of car would you actually need? In case you missed it, some stories from around the iHeartRadio Talk Network and some of our colleagues, what they get up to. John Moore, News Talk 1010 Toronto, is joined by Brock University political science professor Blaine Haggard. They were talking about this backlash against AI data centers.
2: Data centers, basically, it's a bunch of, how can we say, it's like servers or computer servers, and it's where a lot of, like, you have your kind of like calculations and your computing related in this case to AI. And we can think about data centers as being, you know, different kinds. Like we have data centers already, like all over the place. When we talk about the cloud, that's kind of what we're talking about is our server offsite servers, those kinds of things. But when we're talking about data centers, what makes them different from what we generally have now is just basically the size and the magnitude. So it's like they're an order of magnitude bigger than normal data centers, which means they require greater resources. They produce more heat, so on, takes more land, that kind of thing.
3: Okay, and one of the complaints, actually, well, there's two main complaints from

0: my reading. And one is the consumption of electricity, which can put a burden on the grid. And the other is its consumption of water for cooling. And this is what's causing it to be something that people can get all NIMBY about?
1: Yeah, there's two things going on. So there's that. There apparently they also produce a lot of heat, and of course they also take up a lot of land that can be used for other things. In rural areas in the prairies, they're talking about, like, you know, where do you put that? It's going to be on agricultural land probably. It's also going to be on indigenous land, which creates another kind of a whole bunch of other issues as well. So it's those three things together, like the effects of these. There's also the fact that people are generally, they are antagonistic towards AI in general. And, it's been very hard to basically get these complaints out there or to get governments to listen, because governments, including the Carney government, have been very much boosting. They've been acting more like boosters than as kind of like sound sober regulators. And so, but AI is abstract. So how do you protest it? Well, data centers are something very, very physical. And as Dave Karp points out, that there's probably something going on there as well, that people are taking their antipathy towards AI. And it's not just about the data centers, although that's important, but about what AI represents and the path it's taking Canada and the world down.
2: Okay, John Moore's podcast, very popular on the iHeartRadio Talk Network. You can go listen to more about that one there. Yeah, this sounds an awful lot like the complaints about cars and horses and buggies. That's what's starting to sound like. Moshe Lander talked about FIFA. Whether you're buying tickets to go to a FIFA game or not, you're paying a price as a Canadian. He was chatting with Tim Powers, who was in for Fesh Capellas.
3: On the surface, is this a good investment for the Canadian government and the other governments to make to host 13 games in this World Cup?
4: No. There's no numbers that are going to make this justifiable. Now, what I will say, if people are looking for a bit of an off ramp here, Canada's GDP is around, say, $2.5 trillion, and the all in costs from the government standpoint is a little over $1 billion. So that's about 0.5 of 0.1% of 1 percentage point. It's a rounding error in the grand scheme of things. But unfortunately, politicians oversold the benefits, understated the costs, and there's just no evidence to suggest that what they were telling Canadians is even remotely accurate.
2: All right, so there you go. There's a bit of a touch from Tim Powers in the Vash Capello show with Moshe Landers. Pretty direct answer on that one. I like that. Is it worth it to go to a tropical beach to spend a week and see the sun in the sand? Ryan O'Donnell says no. No, I'm just kidding. He actually says yes. But he's going to tell us a story about a young man who's never been to the beach. He's never seen anything tropical in his life. And should we be considering a little bit of a getaway next?
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10: From the National Newsroom of the Canadian Press, I'm Karen Rebo. BC health officials say the Canadian who fell ill with hantavirus on a cruise ship stricken with an outbreak earlier this spring has recovered.
11: The Office of BC's Provincial Health Officer says the resident of the Yukon was discharged from hospital last week. It says the other three Canadians who have been isolating since last month are being monitored in their 42-day quarantine and are not showing any symptoms. Officials previously said the four Canadians may have been exposed to the virus aboard the MV Hondius cruise ship. The outbreak hit during the ship's voyage from Argentina to Antarctica sometime after April 1st. The Public Health Agency of Canada has said overall risk to the general population in Canada remains low. Aaron Sousa, The Canadian Press.
10: Authorities in Africa say at least 100 people have died now from Ebola, less than a month after officials declared an outbreak of the disease in eastern Congo. Of the 550 cases of the disease confirmed as of Sunday, there have been 101 deaths and 19 recoveries. But the number of cases is believed to be higher because the outbreak was confirmed weeks late. The response has also been challenging because the rare strain of the virus has no approved vaccine or treatment. U.S. President Donald Trump says the pilots of a helicopter that crashed around the Strait of Hormuz Monday are fine. He made the comments to journalists late last night at JFK Airport after watching the host New York Knicks lose to San Antonio in Game 3 of the NBA Finals. The story of a homeless senior immigrant who's been living in a tent in a park in Richmond, B.C. for more than a year has led to a life-changing development. Refuge Church in Richmond says 76-year-old Tom Tang was placed into a long-term care facility late last week. Outreach worker Stephanie Scramstad says Tang's ordeal attracted attention after his story was shared with different media outlets. Tang says he immigrated from Shanghai to Richmond in 1989 and worked as a street portrait artist, but he divorced and his condo was sold before his ex-wife moved back to China. And last-minute work is underway to ensure BC Place is ready to host the FIFA World Cup. A temporary grass playing surface was installed over the stadium's turf for the tourney. Don Hardman, Executive Director of Stadium and Venue Management for FIFA 26 Canada, says a team is spending several hours each day maintaining the grass ahead of Vancouver's 7 scheduled games.
8: This pitch was grown out in the Fraser Valley, has been installed for about a month now. Underneath this is where all the magic is, with irrigation, vacuum ventilation system, everything that that we require to make this pitch sustainable and playable for 5 or 6 weeks.
10: Vancouver is one of 16 cities across Canada, the U.S. and Mexico hosting games during the expanded 48-team event. Toronto will be hosting 6 of them. This is the Canadian Press. In sports, Victor Wembanyama had 32 points in his first victory in these NBA finals. He carried the San Antonio Spurs to a 115-111 victory Monday night in New York City. The Knicks had their 13-game winning streak ended, but still lead the best-of-seven series 2-1. It was the Knicks' first loss in 46 days and happened in front of a packed Madison Square Garden crowd that included U.S. President Donald Trump. In American Hockey League action, third period goals by Ryan Suzuki and Ivan Ryabkin lifted the visiting Chicago Wolves to a 4-3 win over the Colorado Eagles in the seventh and deciding game of the AHL's Western Conference Final. It means the Wolves advance to the Calder Cup Championship Series and will face the Toronto Marlies, who won the Eastern Conference Final in 6. And the Toronto Blue Jays lost the first in their 3-game series against the Philadelphia Phillies. They fell 5-2. From the Canadian Press, I'm Karen Rebo.
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0: Shane Hewitt in the night shift. I'm Shane Hewitt in Ottawa, the village of Merrickville. Ryan O'Donnell is in Calgary, and Ryan has returned from his very first view of the ocean, which I think is unfair to Vancouver because Ryan did live in Vancouver and he saw the ocean, but I'm going, he says it wasn't really the ocean, but I think it's the ocean, even though tropical ocean has now been seen. Ryan has returned. Hola, senor.
1: Hola. ¿Cómo estás?
0: Buenas noches, mi amigo!
1: I want to preface this segment. We opened this with Jimmy Buffett, and I think the perfect little snippet I can give you is that up until this last week, I hated Jimmy Buffett. I could not stand any Jimmy Buffett songs.
0: Really?
1: However.
0: You are in cargo shorts now.
1: I think I get it now.
0: Really?
1: I think I get it now. Listen.
0: Are you saying that you had a predetermined notion that you were living in a bubble about Jimmy Buffett and everything to do with Margaritaville?
1: The Jimmy bubble? Yeah, I think I was. I've never been a resort destination kind of guy. When I wanted to go on vacation or a trip, I wanted an experience. I wanted to go on a roller coaster or like tour a military history site or see a castle. Like I just wanted to do things. And so I always thought the idea of sitting on a beach for like a week and like going into the pool and just eating sounded like nice. Don't get me wrong, but really boring. Or like, how would that fulfill me? How would that make me feel like I got my money's worth? And then I went on a tropical destination, all-inclusive vacation, and I was just, Shane, I was just so miserably wrong. I was so miserably I was just so wrong.
0: It is a journey. Really is. And I, just to be clear, I haven't gone on an all-inclusive since I stopped going on them. It's not that I'm against them. I just don't want 7 days of it. A real nice, leave here on a Thursday, come back on a Monday night, kind of a 4-day weekender. Give me all-inclusive for that.
1: Yeah.
0: You know, like if I'm going to go to Europe, I want to see things and do things, but there's nothing wrong with going to a resort and throwing your feet up and lying in a cabana and having a pina colada or a margarita and having someone bring you chips con queso and salsa and that's it. By the way, here's your dinner.
1: Look, you're right. I was there for, I did have to do some work there. So it wasn't a full vacation in a traditional sense, but still I was working by the beach. So, you know, working air quotes. But the thing is like, I never really got it right. Over 2 million Canadians go to Mexico every single year. And I always thought like, of course, there's so many things to do and see in Mexico, but the resort culture, is that enough? And so it is really jarring because like I consider Shane very lucky to be Canadian. We have the most beautiful country in the world, but there are things we just do not have, i.e. palm trees and like white sand beaches and 36 degree weather with yachts and all of that fun stuff. This is not a tropical country. And so what shook me the most was how blown away I was by things that I had never seen before. You know, like I was just really shook by it. And there was this moment. I actually captured it. This is the sound of the Pacific Ocean. I was in Cabo, by the way. This is the sound of the Pacific Ocean captured from my phone. This is what I was listening to all week. And so the thing is, that sound brought me bliss. It brought me peace. I had never heard it before. I'd never put my feet in. I had never, Shane, when the waves came up, because they were pretty crazy in Cabo, I got water in my mouth. I'd never tasted salt water before. I was like, oh, that's different. And it just really opened my eyes to how narrow my view of like travel and what experiences I could have in my life. It was so rewarding. And like, look, there were other parts of this trip that I do need to highlight, like the service there, at the resort. They were just so kind. And yes, of course, they want to get a tip, but it never felt like predatory. It never felt like, I'm not going to give you good service if you don't give me a dollar. You know, they were always a welcome and always, just asking where you are from and all of that. And yes, it was incredibly low key and like, sure, there were moments that were just kind of repetitive, but I just don't think I can replicate the feeling I got lying on a beach, staring at a full moon, and listening to the ocean. That feeling is something I never thought I would need in my life. And now that I have experienced it and have had it, I just want more of it. I just want more of it. And I feel like there's a lesson in there about, you know, trying to find moments of inner bliss and all that. But Shane, I just, man, was I wrong.
0: It's, do you feel recharged? Like, do you feel grounded?
1: Yes, I do feel, yeah, grounded is a great way of putting it. And, the food too, that was also eating three meals a day for the first time in weeks, not a granola bar, yogurt, and then overstuffing at dinner. That was nice. Mm-hmm. That was nice.
0: How'd you sleep?
1: Oh, that was the other thing too. I slept, and the other thing too is I fell asleep early. I'm a night, like at home, I'm in bed midnight most days. I was asleep by 10:30 at the latest every single day, up at like 7:30. Not a problem whatsoever.
0: Interesting. So good. I'm glad you did this.
1: Thank you. Me too. However, I do, I'm sure that the people that have been to Mexico before are going to be like, they're going to be laughing at me because I learned a very valuable lesson at the airport. So I thought that Las Vegas was bad for overcharging on things.
0: Mm-hmm.
1: Cabo is worse. And, you know, the thing is, it's in pesos, so it's kind of hard. What is 300 pesos to Canadian dollars?
0: Divided by 10.
1: Divided by 10, right? Okay. But I didn't.
0: It's actually 11, I think, now, but yeah. 10.
1: Yeah, right? Like, you know, you just, in the moment, you're not really sure. So I went around. I went to Subway. That was what I was feeling. Got my Subway. And I paid Shane. Do you want to guess how much I spent on a foot long?
0: Well, if you just said 300 pesos, I'm going to guess it was probably around 25 or 30 bucks.
1: It was $30 Canadian for a foot long. And that's not all. At the resort, I bought a Corona hat. It's a nice hat.
0: Oh, I saw that in your picture, yeah.
1: Yeah, it says Los Cabos on the side. Very comfy hat. Great. That was $30 at the resort. Not bad at all. Like, that's, I would pay that, no hesitation.
0: If you go to the beer store, they'll give them to you for free.
1: They'll give you, that's true. Yeah, but at the airport, Shane, that exact same hat was $65.
0: Oh my.
1: It was crazy. I just kept looking at the price tags, a bottle of water, a Coke, and I was stocking up on snacks to bring home with me. The only thing that was affordable there was tobacco and liquor. That was the only thing that was affordable there.
0: It's all you need.
1: It really is. It really is, especially when you're coming back from Margaritaville.
0: Well, if you have tobacco, liquor, and a beach, Ryan, I think you just put it all together.
1: I think I've cracked the code.
0: Yeah? Yeah. How did that beach sounded good, yeah?
1: Oh, it sounded so good. Can I hear it one more time?
0: Guess it's not the beach, technically.
1: What was the beach?
0: Well, it's the ocean. The beach doesn't make any noise. Everyone who's in Victoria right now, like, and this is, you live by the water and this is your normal day. I am so jaloux. Man, it's a beautiful life you've chosen. Well done. I'm glad you went. This is great. Now so many of the things that we talk about are going to make so much more sense to Ryan O'Donnell. This is fun. Okay. Going on trips. We should probably go on a trip. 71010. Do send in your text message. We got one that already says, I suggest you book a flight with Porter Airlines to Fort Lauderdale, Florida. That's a good idea. Porter doesn't always go down from everywhere down there, but you can get to Toronto and then get down there on Porter. West, yeah, whatever they do it too. $530 stay at Hotel Motel Lauderdale. It's like $100 a night right across from the beach. Say hi to Nikki when you're there. Wonderful owner. Why not? Do it.
1: Yeah.
0: Say you heard it on a radio show in Canada.
1: Now I have a hot dog red tan.
0: Yeah. Right. How hard was the sunscreen you took?
1: 55, and I got a sunburn on day one.
0: We'll be right back.
2: It's almost summer, and you know what that means. That's right. It's time for Canada's favorite reality competition series, hosted by yours truly, John Montgomery. Don't miss the new season of The Amazing Race Canada, coming this summer to CTV and Crave.
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1: The Monday study panel is here. Some friends coming together to have some chats. Everyone lean back in your leather chair and your glass of cognac, and let's have a little visit, shall we? Jimmy Zubris, one of our mainstays here on Mondays, part of the panel, is he's in Montreal. Andrew Cadell is here, and he also looks like he's in Montreal.
2: I'm actually in Ottawa. Down the river from you.
1: I see this down the Rideau. I'd have to go down there. So we like to get together and talk about some of the big stories. Before we get into that, though, I did ask the question at the beginning of the show. And just so you guys understand, we've had a couple of internet things today that have gone on. So if I disappear for a second, just talk amongst yourselves. Remember, you're on the radio, and I'll be right back. So before we started the show today, I talked about how we live in a bubble, and we as consumers need to ask for more. That we often just choose what's offered to us. We don't say, yeah, but I don't need that. I want this. And so we were talking about cars. And if you could have a car, any car, that would serve your life truly, what kind of car would you try to get? It could be a make, it could be a model, you could make it up. I did have one text message that says I would really like the Jetsons car because that would make my life a lot easier. Jimmy Zubris, what kind of car utility would truly actually serve your life, all aspects?
3: So there's two ways to answer this question, Shane. First of all, what suits my lifestyle? And of course, it would be the Austin Powers car, you know, where I could have my hair flowing out and, you know, drive around in this cool shagmobile, as he used to call it. And so on. But no, the honest truth is that I've had a couple of cars, before I went into what I got now, a Kia. Little SUV. And the honest truth is, to serve me in Montreal, potholes, snow, getting around, you really need a bigger car. I've had smaller cars, and, you know, with the snow and with everything, it just used to annoy me getting stuck and, you know, on the sidewalk and with the ice and everything. So Montreal gets to make that decision for me. So it would be like a small SUV, but not big, small, because like the one I have is quite compact. So it's just to be able to get around.
1: Where'd Jimmy go? He's stuck in the pothole with his little Kia. Okay, Andrew Cadell, to serve your life. Now, you like to ride your bike. You do drive a lot up between Kamouraska and Ottawa, between, you know, your wife's work and your work and all the things. So what kind of car would actually serve you?
2: Well, you know, I like a lot of Canadians, and I really think this is very much a Canadian trait. You see a lot of hatchbacks. And the reason for that is you need to put hockey equipment in the hatchback or in the minivan if you're taking a team or you're taking your kids to hockey or you're driving a hockey yourself. And I have goalie equipment as well as regular player equipment, so I have to have that space. And I need the space for my bike. So, and it's funny you talk about potholes. I was listening to an expert on the radio a couple of years ago in Montreal, and he said, there's only two cars that can withstand the potholes of Montreal. One's a BMW and the other's a Subaru because of their suspension. Mm-hmm. So I've got a Subaru. I'm happy in a Subaru hatchback. I'm really happy with that. And I can throw my golf clubs in. I can throw my bike in. I can throw my golf clubs and my bike and my hockey equipment, and there's still space. So I think that's good for me. And I like a car that gives me good gas mileage. I wouldn't want a gas guzzler, so I like to have something that's going to be efficient.
1: Mm-hmm. We did get one text message. Somebody wanted a car that ran on four AAA batteries. So you can hear the car, the cost of things that people want to go through. So Tony says, bring back the diesel, 1,000 to 1,100 kilometers per tank. Currently driving a 2015 Volkswagen Passat diesel, the last year that they made them. I also drive a BMW diesel. And I got to tell you, the amount of extra fuel economy I get is so much more than any other car that is similar to mine in performance and weight and travel that it saves on the other end of it. So in Europe, for example, this comes from a conversation that I had watching videos of cars in Europe and the variety of cars and the amount of diesels in Europe. And I have a question coming up later in the show for Lorraine Sommerfeld, is why is it that we have such big cars that we don't get such a variety of cars like they have in Europe? And I look forward to getting that answer from Lorraine here in just a little bit. So most everybody, there was one person who sent in a truck thing. I live in Northern Ontario, Thunder Bay. I drive a big, I lost it here. A big diesel truck.
2: 50. Yeah.
1: Yeah, it was a bit all bigger than that. Big diesel truck, but it serves me in the winter. It does all my towing in the summer. It's a perfect car for me. So that's interesting. Someone else says I'm definitely not my dream car, but I'm driving a Honda HRV with a manual. I tow my 16-foot boat. Works for me with the manual transmission. Definitely not cool though. My fave car is a subcompact Nissan Micra. There's not a lot of subcompacts here, but you can get little diesel subcompacts in Europe. So I look forward to finding out where this goes. Everyone has such different needs, and I wonder our conversation should be more about the demanding of companies what we need versus being able to just sort of take what they give us.
3: Hmm. But it's funny how they mentioned Europe, right? Because when I was down in Europe, not this summer, the summer before, I rented one of those little compacts. For the city, they're fantastic. The only thing I thought of is that in the winter it would be absolute disaster over here. And secondly, like Andrew, you want to put stuff in. But, you know, one of those Fiat 500s, let's say, you know, those little cars, it's fantastic. You have no problem finding parking.
1: Yeah.
2: We had a Mazda van when we lived in Geneva, and the roads there are quite narrow. And people, we'd be driving through places where we were accustomed to driving, and people would be freaking out because as the road narrowed, they were certain we were going to be on the doorstep of somebody's house. And we actually had a small carport, and I had it timed perfectly to drive right into the carport with this Mazda van, right? And they would freak out in that situation too because they thought, oh my God, we're going to die.
1: I love it.
2: But those cars, a Mazda van, I love that Mazda van, but I'll tell you, driving around in Europe, there were a lot of places that we had to squeeze through to get from one place to the other.
1: Just in the van, yeah.
2: Yeah, oh yeah.
1: Yeah, be careful. I got a text message saying, how do you get 1,000 kilometers mileage? So how many liters? My BMW X5, 11 years old. 11? No, 15 years old is 80 liters. I get 1,100 kilometers on the highway.
2: That's great.
1: With all the performance of a BMW X5.
2: So the $2.50 diesel charge.
1: In Montreal, not in every province, my friend. It's less than $2 here now.
2: When I see that, I freak out.
1: Do you know how much diesel is in Alberta?
2: $1.55. There we go.
3: Wow.
1: Man. Isn't that wild? Yeah. There's a podcast about that, actually, from everybody last week. We had Dan McTagg on, and he talked about the three different markets and pricing markets in Canada and why those things happen from time to time. Okay, so the conversation here is what kind of car, if you could choose any car that served your life and you can use your imagination. For me, it's probably halfway in between both. I want a wagon car that's fun to drive with a little bit of luxury, but that I can tow a trailer so I don't have to rent Home Depot vans all the time to move big things. So, you know, I mean, everyone's needs are just a little bit different.
2: Remember those floating cars?
1: The ones that you drive in the water?
2: Yeah.
1: Did you see that? There was a guy who just drove a Tesla Cybertruck into the water. We had a story here a couple weeks ago.
3: No, I didn't see
1: it. Yeah. There's a mode on there called Wade mode where you can go into a little bit of water, and he actually drove it into the water and wrecked it. And they gave him a boating without a license ticket.
2: bureaucrats will get you no matter what.
1: Oh, it's so good. Yeah. I love it. It's such a great story. Okay, we've got lots going on in our country here with the Monday panel we want to talk about. We've got some, I'm curious about changes to the Spotify subscription email that I got. I don't know if you know this, but there was the CRTC ruling that prices were going to have to be contributed more to Canadian content. And it was around 15%, roughly, was the increase, right? And so streaming services were told this. Now, the government has backed off this and said, no trade irritants. Whatever you do, we don't need more trade irritants. You're going to have to back this thing up. Well, Spotify has already increased their price. Do you want to know how much they increased their price by? 15%. If they say that it doesn't get passed on to the consumer, we pay the tax. That's what happens. So we're going to talk about all of that. Is it a coincidence? I'm not sure it is. Shane Hewitt in the Night Shift will be right back.
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0: Hewitt in the night shift. Jimmy Zuberson's in Montreal, and Andrew Cadell is in Ottawa. Some stories that we're following here to talk about, and this is interesting because we're going to go internet here for a couple of minutes, fellas. The CRTC basically said that streaming services outside the country need to pay more towards Canadian content, which has taken way too long to do because Canadian broadcasters have been funding the Canada Media Fund and all the other shows for so long by fees and portions of things. And I remember we got awarded a new license in Calgary. God, it was 2007 or whatever. And for the next 7 years, it was a brand new startup business for 7 years. It was basically $1 million a year that had to be given to get that license. Like, it's pay to play, right? Like, that, like, good luck at $1 million to break even when you're the biggest nut you have to pay is a donation to Media Fund. Well, the Netflixes of the world and the Amazons, they didn't have to pay that. So this should have been done a long time ago, but it's been done now, and it was about 15%, and it's a big increase. And everybody said the same thing. It's going to just be passed on to consumers. The prices are going to go up, and they're like, nope, they're going to be responsible. And then all of a sudden, the government has said to the CRTC, nay, nay, my friends, you need to roll this back because we don't want trade irritants. I received an email from Spotify. You might have got one, too. Take a wild guess what the percentage increase is in my Spotify fees so they can bring me more of premium. So why you should get the iHeart app. The music's free. So they basically had 15% was the number. So Jimmy Zuberis, there's no way that they're not passing this on to the consumer. You can take the trade irritant part if you like.
1: Of course they're passing it on to the consumer. That's a no-brainer. That always happens. What's interesting in all this is that the ambassador from the U.S. to Canada right away reacted on X and, you know, said, called it discriminatory and so on. So I'm just wondering at the next time that, you know, after he forgets his meet the press interview and so on, when Donald Trump gets angry and says, oh, by the way, you went after Netflix and so on, we might end up paying the price for this. But it's absolutely, look, the CRTC, the one thing is they're supposedly reviewing it and so on. They don't make decisions quickly, or I've never seen it, and correct me if I'm wrong, Andrew. So I expect that this increase is going to be in there for a while.
0: I would say that things are going to be sticking around. There's no doubt about it if they want to delay it till after the trade agreement is done. Andrew, your thoughts? You can go anyway on it.
2: Well, my understanding is that there are countries in Europe that do the same thing, and we're being unfairly discriminated against because, of course, we're next to the United States. That said, you get a pretty good bargain when you're talking about streaming services and what they're doing. And I think what I find quite interesting in this whole debate for the last several years is that we've been insisting that we get more Canadian content into either it's Spotify or it's Netflix or any of these different services. And the result has been that complaining and that pressure because of the economic value that we have. We have a certain economic weight. We're a country of over 40 million people with, 40 million consumers, that we're actually making some headway. And so you are seeing Canadian content and some Quebecois content on many of these, at least the video services. As for Spotify, I love my Spotify accounts, but I also love iHeartRadio. And iHeartRadio provides me with the value added. So maybe I'll be listening more to iHeart than I will be to Spotify.
0: Yeah. It's such an interesting thing. I mean, it's a hidden tax is what it is. And again, we get, taxed on it. I mean, it's a social program. I'm all for Canadiana and making sure that we keep Canadiana in front of Canadians. I'm also big on making sure that our Canadian content gets pushed out to other countries. And so part of the deal of making sure they invest in Canadian content, that Canadian content can't just be shown in Canada, right? Like, you've got to take these big Canadian shows and show them around the world. And some of them go pretty viral, like Trailer Park Boys and Heated Rivalry and all these shows.
1: Yep. Schitt's Creek, I think, won the Emmys a few years ago, right? Didn't they sweep everything?
2: Yeah, they did very well. And there's a lot of international satellite channels that we could be putting our sports on and promoting our sports across the world. And I've been advocating for that ever since I lived in Geneva and watched all these satellite channels. And it would make so much sense to do that. And again, yeah, I mean, it's odd that we have so much content with CBC and CTV even, but the problem is apparently that they have to pay royalties every time they show another program. And therefore, it's a problem.
1: The question I'd ask you, Andrew, and maybe it's not me so much. When was the last time? I mean, we don't watch as much, you know, TV as before. Now it's a lot of streaming, whatever. But when was the last time? Like, I come home and, you know, I'll pick one show. Like, I'll tell you that's in the news now. I like seeing 60 Minutes. If not, I'll catch it afterwards, whatever. What's the last time you sort of said, I want to see this show on CBC, I want to make sure I tape it, it's on, whatever. Like, I mean, can you name me two, three shows that?
2: I got to tell you, I'm a big fan of Son of a Critch.
1: That's a good one. Okay.
2: I watch that, and I actually have it reserved on my recordings. Yeah. I also record Saturday Night Live because sometimes I don't feel like...
1: But that's a U.S. show. I'm talking about a Canadian show.
2: And I'll tape the ad issue panel on CBC and sometimes the national. I'll catch the national late. Mm-hmm. I guess the only real Canadian content per se that I watch is NHL hockey.
3: The movies, Christmas movies at Christmas time. I mean, so many old movies are made in Canada.
1: I love that.
2: Yes.
1: And in French though, and it's in French. And Andrew, I'm sure like me, I watch Infoman, although I'll catch it online or something. And, Tout le monde en parle is the number one talk show in Quebec, and it's been probably for the last 5 years. Tout le monde en parle, if you translate it, means
2: everybody's talking about it,
1: which is a Sunday night show where they bring in guests and so on, and they speak. And,
3: they matter so much, these shows, right? They really do matter so much. And this is the thing that really gets me is that, you know, we do pay for them. And again, this kind of goes back to my earlier conversation about the cars, about the bubble is, you know, the Canadian shows are good. There is some junk. There's no denying that. But, you know, it's better than some of the Canadian musicians that take their grants from the government, which the Canadian music programs are largely social funded. And then they make the music videos down in Los Angeles because they've figured out that they can have a bunch of Canadians living in LA making music videos. And as long as you're paying a Canadian, then you can use the system to do that. So there are things that work and there are things that absolutely do not work. And I find that interesting that, that everybody takes a look at it. Well, there's also the story about Facebook. And it's a conversation we're going to have next week here on the show. Facebook is paying people royalties promoting Alberta separatism.
2: Yes.
3: And so you can make money by making videos. And there's a guy that we have coming back on the show next week. He makes those revealing videos about Twitter accounts and where they're from. And he's going to come join us. He, online, he calls himself Goose. And he's going to come and join us, and he's going to give us the inside scoop on some of these things as well. And it is quite remarkable to me that there are so many of these platforms that are allowed, and I didn't even know how you would be able to manage that or to be able to regulate it. But essentially, there's one thing that's happening,
0: and they're basically they're like a lobbyist. They should be registered as a lobbyist as they do these things.
2: Yeah.
1: Well, that's the whole problem. That's the whole point of Facebook.
2: Yeah, but the point of the internet is that it's like going back to the day of the telegraph and the telephone. People only started making money off the telegraph and the telephone when they could do the stock market speculation, and they could be buying things or talking to the markets. It was only when it got monetized, and it's the same thing with the internet. Once the internet got monetized, then it became a huge business.
0: Yeah, and I'm okay with
2: the Wild West.
0: The capitalist part, I mean, but it's pretty crooked. I mean, you don't have to register with the government. You can get in front of everybody with political messaging that changes politics in a country. And I think that's a real problem. Like, your opinion, fine. But, you know, there are rules around this. There has been for long. But there is a company that's profiteering off of it and doing nothing, putting up messages that don't say that, by the way, this guy's not from Quebec or he's not from Alberta, even though he's trying to influence your politics. Jimmy Zubers in Montreal, Andrew Cadell in Ottawa. Thank you, my friends.
2: Always good. Have a great week.
0: Shane Hewitt and the Night Shift. We'll be right back.
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0: I have a new love affair I have happened upon, and it started with yachts. So Lorraine Sommerfeld is here from driving.ca. Now, driving.ca does not do a whole lot of content on driving yachts. Bear with me, Lorraine. It's a good story. So after the Monaco Grand Prix, which is one of my favorites to watch, it's actually not that fun of a race ever, but just the excitement around it is such a legacy race. And then, of course, there's the harbor filled with yachts. And what people do is they walk around with their phones and they do these big, long walking tours on YouTube up and down the docks through the marina. And they show all of these yachts because the yachts are all open and showing off and all the things. And so it's just cool. And you hear the ocean sounds and you hear like the birds and the kids giggling and the waves lapping up against the yacht. So I love this. This is so much fun. Just let those roll on YouTube while I'm reading or

0: I think we get gypped because I don't think we would drive the cars that we drive if we had actual more selection.
1: You're absolutely right. Canadians wouldn't, but we are American for all intents and purposes when it comes to the market. I just have a little aside here. I didn't know you're an F1 fan. Because my kid is. I used to be, and I'm not now. But my kid, I was pregnant when Ayrton Senna died, and my kid's name is Ayrton.
0: Oh, no way. Really?
1: Yeah.
0: Oh, I didn't know that. All these years, we've never talked about that.
1: There's my cred, right?
0: Yeah, no kidding, hey? Yeah.
1: Anyway, sorry about that. We're a tiny, we're like 10% of the U.S. market. So whatever they right. want, we get. But there's talk lately, especially now with changes to export for cars, of adopting the European standards. That's the other difference, is there's a lot of cool cars that we can't have because we follow the CVVS, the North American standard that the U.S.
0: yeah.
1: sets.
0: And California has a heavy hand in that.
1: Oh, yeah. Huge.
0: Yeah.
1: And we basically are like the little sister that tags along behind at the end and gets paid a quarter to shut up. I mean,
0: yeah.
1: that's kind of our car industry. But if we adopted European standards, which in a lot of cases are better than ours, there's some stuff they have that I really, really like, we could have access, you know, I think, to a lot more cars.
0: And diesel.
1: A lot of different cars. And we got Yukonized. We got Expeditioned. We got, you know, SUV'd to death.
0: Yeah.
1: And you've been to Europe. You go out any country. The roads are smaller and older yeah. and narrower. They don't want our pickup. They don't want the North American junk. They don't want it. They don't need it. And the gas has always been far more expensive over there, too, for decades.
0: Yeah.
1: So.
0: Yeah. So efficiency is a thing. And then the diesel is a thing. I mean, because of California and the whole Volkswagen thing, diesel's become a swear word. I just wish we could have some selection because it would be really cool. And then you look at some of the brands that we already have, like the Volkswagens and all those, and you see some of their cars go by, and you're like, oh, we can't even have those.
1: Yeah. Yeah, we're already in the family. How come we
0: yeah.
1: can't have them? No, it's talk. We make jokes, my colleagues and I. Canadians love station wagons, and they love hatchbacks.
0: Yeah.
1: We are very European influence over yeah. here, and it's about what you said about efficiency. It's about what's the least amount of car that you are going to sling around. They also don't care if they get scratched up a lot. Like if you rent a car over there, they're not circling everything that is a dent. They go, nah, you're going to get hit.
0: It's like you're gonna oh wow,
1: that happened in Italy. I couldn't believe it.
0: Oh, that's crazy to think.
1: In the airport.
0: But it is close though. Like you see on some of the streets when they're driving, it is close. So you could get why they go by. And in some of the luxury car videos, of course, someone drives by with a Mustang 5-liter
1: yeah.
0: and they center the frame on the Mustang 5-liter. And for us, we're like, we right. see those and we're like, ugh. Right? Like, so yeah. they are a big deal and it's such a different perspective. And I think that I was thinking about some of the small cars that came, like smart cars and sort of those. And then there was it the IQ, which was the Aston Martin Toyota Scion one mm-hmm. that didn't go off here at all.
1: No.
0: But they were super small. And then, of course, here in context, every other vehicle you could almost drive under when those cars. So is it the context or is it the car?
1: I remember when it started because I was part of the problem. I had an infant and a three-year-old. The infant was Ayrton. And my minivan didn't have doors on both sides, and it's really hard to put two car seats into the back, like to reach across. It's, you know, parents' lower back syndrome, you can call it. And I'm looking going, well, that's no good. And Ford came out with the Explorer. The first year that came out, I'm at the lot. We used to lease them. We had a company. I'm looking at it. I go, that's got doors on both sides. Okay. And so I got it. And I think about 6 months later, Honda came out with dual sliding doors on a minivan. I totally would have bought that. That would have been way better. But once you go up in that big, you kind of stay in that thing. And then before I knew it, there was Explorers everywhere. So I blame Ford. They just stuck a cab on their pickup and sold it for three times as much. Go team, I guess. But yeah.
0: That's pretty funny. My buddy Jeff, in fact, my kids still call him Minivan Jeff because he had so many minivans. And, but he loved it though. Like that was the thing is, I mean, doors on both sides, it'll take everything. We really, especially with all wheel drive today, you really don't need anything more than a minivan for any family. And even those crazy families that have like multiples and multiples of children, y'all can pull it off there too.
1: I have a minivan in the driveway with 334,000 kilometers on it. It's a boyfriend's surf van.
0: Yeah,
1: it still
0: I was
1: goes.
0: Say.
1: And the kids still borrow it every time they have to move anything.
0: Yeah, well, that's just it. I was going to say, that's not something to brag about, Lorraine.
1: I know.
0: But the

0: As much as it is, I mean, that's our look at those things. Yeah. And we don't. I mean, now everyone's got SUVs and all the stuff, but now at least they're getting a little bit smaller, right? Like the X3 is bigger, so it's more of a medium size, not a tiny little size, right? And same thing with the Porsches and all the other ones, Lexus, they've got that sort of mid-size one now. They're not huge, huge, but you can get a huge, huge one if you want it.
1: I did a piece a couple years ago, and I had a picture of a pickup truck, a normal pickup truck, a Ranger or whatever. No, not the Ranger, that's the tiny one. But an F-150 from 25 years ago and then today's. It's like a dwarf. It's this teeny, tiny little thing. And that's just their stock, mid-level pickup truck.
0: Yeah.
1: We are addicted to size. We're a bunch of, I'm not going to say it, but it is wrong and bad. And they've also made it, there's a lot of masculinity in the grills, very high hoods and stuff. Like it's gotten really toxic. And we're yelling because nobody needs them that big. And we're writing about it going, this is crazy. Just give me a car that, you know, works and goes. But now the price of gas, if it stays up long enough, will maybe turn some people, but
0: maybe.
1: It's getting stupid.
0: Well, they're getting lighter. That's a good thing, but they're just so big, they could be much lighter.
1: Yeah.
0: That's the catch. Okay, so if you could have any car, and I shudder to know the answer.
1: No.
0: If you could have any car today, only based on utility, what kind of car would it be?
1: I would drive a hatchback. I have a little hatchback. For me, it's perfect. I don't have two kids to put in car seats in the back seat anymore. I think you go through times in your life, and you should just buy what you need. You don't need to take your living room down the road.
0: Yeah, and just enjoy driving it. And that's the thing, that's all that matters. All right, Lorraine Sommerfeld, driving.ca. I think it's time for us to drop this notion that our cars are our cars, and that's what we have to buy from. I think that we demand more. That's where we go. All right. Thank you, Lorraine.
1: We'll see ya.
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7: From the National Newsroom of the Canadian Press, I'm Karen Rebo. An update from health officials in British Columbia is sharing that the Canadian who fell ill with hantavirus on a cruise ship earlier this spring has recovered. The Office of the Provincial Health Officer says the Yukon resident was discharged from hospital late last week. The three other Canadians who've been isolating since last month are being monitored in their 42-day quarantine and are still showing no symptoms. All four may have been exposed to the the Andes hantavirus aboard the MV Hondius cruise ship, which was hit by the outbreak during its voyage from Argentina to Antarctica sometime after April 1st. Federal Industry Minister Melanie Joly used her visit to the Conference of Montreal to advocate for greater collaboration with Europe. In her address, Joly said Canada already has a good working relationship with the European Union, but she says more could still be done.
8: The global economic order is being reshaped, and in that sense, becoming closer to Europe, which is 450 million people, which is a 450 million people market, is an important and strategic decision on the part of the Canadian government.
7: The Conference of Montreal brings together leaders from around the world to discuss key issues related to the global economy, leadership, and sustainability. Brightly colored beaver statues are welcoming tourists as Canada's largest city prepares to host World Cup soccer matches beginning on Friday night. Ceramic artist Chloe Begg, who painted the beaver sculpture representing the Swiss football team, says her inspiration was a handmade map of Switzerland and the Alps from the 1800s.
9: I wanted to lean on that idea of this kind of culture of exactitude and precision that the Swiss are known for, but also the rigorousness in their work.
7: There are a total of 51 beaver statues in areas near Toronto's St. Lawrence Market and the Hockey Hall of Fame. 48 of them are a nod to the countries represented in the FIFA World Cup. Toronto will be hosting 6 of these upcoming soccer games. Vancouver will be hosting 7. Donald Trump became the first sitting U.S. president to attend an NBA Finals game, but his appearance at Game 3 didn't come without some pain. Inside Madison Square Garden Monday night, Trump got a cool reception from New York Knicks fans when his face was shown on the Jumbotron. He was criticized by many fans and politicians for his desire to go to the game, which brought strict security measures in and around MSG and shut out Knicks fans who'd hoped to stand outside the arena for its traditional watch party. The Knicks lost the game to San Antonio for their first loss in 13 postseason games. This is the Canadian Press. In sports, the San Antonio Spurs got their first win of these NBA Finals. The Spurs, on 32 points from star Victor Wembanyama, racked up a 115-111 victory over the New York Knicks at Madison Square Garden. Now the Knicks still lead the best-of-seven series 2-1, but it was their first loss in 46 days. Game 4 goes tomorrow night, again in New York. The Toronto Blue Jays lost the first in their 3-game series against the Philadelphia Phillies. Christopher Sanchez struck out 10, and the visiting Phillies beat the Blue Jays 5-2 for Phillies' 6th win in 7 games. Mississauga, Ontario's Josh Naylor had a banner night for his Seattle Mariners. Naylor hit a grand slam in the 5th inning to lift the American League West leading Mariners to a 6-3 win over the Baltimore Orioles. Cody Bellinger hit a bases-loaded 2-run single in the 10th to lift the New York Yankees 7-5 over Cleveland. From the Canadian Press, I'm Karen Rebo.
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10: Here's an encore segment from Ottawa at Work with Patricia Bull.
12: Maybe a little less anxiety for OC Transpo riders today or commuters who use light rail to get into work for the first time in a long time. A change out there with double car trains running for the first time on line one since January after all of those issues that Leah LaRocque was good enough to detail for us just after 10 o'clock this morning. So this is a nice change, one that surprised some commuters who weren't aware that today was the day that change was happening. But do riders still deserve a little bit of compensation for everything they have gone through? Well, one councillor thinks so. Capital Ward Councillor Sean Menard joining us on the line right now. Good morning to you, Sean.
13: Hi there.
12: You know, when ideas were first floated about possibly compensating riders who have obviously put up with a lot and really tough service, and particularly those who have been affected by the Line 1 situation, you know, people said, well, it's hard to go back and actually refund because people pay different ways and people use at different times. What is it that you are hoping could happen to compensate riders going forward?
13: Yeah, that's right. It is tough to go back and refund depending if it's a single trip or monthly pass that was purchased. There's different fare structures. But going forward, I think the biggest thing is ensuring that the funds that were not paid out to RTG as a result of those line one deficiencies get reinvested into the transit system for future reliability increases, as well as getting people to back onto the system, getting that ridership up as much as possible. So I've got a motion going to council, seconded by the mayor this Wednesday, that's going to look at some of those increases in reliability, as well as reinvesting in the system so people can try the system out at some weekends in September, as well as ensuring that we've got that reliability on the bus system, the Line 1 catenary system, as well as some operational changes to help move transit more reliably through the city.
12: I mean, the reliability stuff speaks for itself. Obviously, I think everyone wants that and would like to see that happen. The free weekends in September, obviously, that's when everyone's going to be getting back. We're kind of into summer mode already, back to routine. More people will be on there. Public servants back in higher numbers, students, all of that. Is it your hope, that people who have given up on transit, if you make it free, maybe they say, oh, I'll give it a try this weekend, and then kind of remind themselves that there are some conveniences about traveling that way?
13: Yeah, we've seen in the past when there's been disruptions and there's service offered in this way, kind of free at the point of service, that you almost double your ridership for those weekends. People want to get on and try those out if they haven't yet. And they hear a lot of negative, of course, because there's been a lot of negative with the system since it launched several years ago. Enabling people to, to try that out, to make, combine it with the 200th anniversary of Ottawa, Bytown in Ottawa. Those sorts of things do make a difference. People do try it out and potentially want to get back on the system. Of course, the reliability has been increasing with those new e-buses that are on the road, and it's a no-cost item because there's been, not non-payments to RTG as a result of that poor service. So, it is definitely an understanding, a recognition of what riders have been through, and of course, this causes more congestion for people that are driving through the city when the transit's not functioning appropriately. So. This should help that come the fall, in addition to the other reliability measures.
12: Now, you mentioned your motion that's going forward on Wednesday, seconded by the mayor. What are you hearing from other councillors? Is there any pushback? Do you have a sense as to whether you have enough support for this to pass on Wednesday?
13: I think there is support. There's a recognition that full-on refunds are difficult in this case, but that there should be some service enhancements as a result of that poor service previously, and that we need to do all we can to improve the transit system within that fixed budget. It has been a huge problem. I've been a critic of the way it's been unrolled, and the type of contract that we signed, the legal issues that have come with it. This is the least that the council can do, and I think there'll be support on Wednesday.
12: It is not in your ward, of course, but the double car service back on O Train Line 1 this morning. Does it make you feel like we're a little more legit as a transit system in this city?
13: It's necessary. They were getting pretty packed on those single cars when they were running before. So it's necessary to get that back up and running. Of course, that ultimate fix, which is those lateral loads and where we saw derailments in the past. This is the thing I've been pushing on at commission is in council is where is the fix to that ultimately? Is it just going to be in these wheel bearings assemblies? Is it going to be in a track reconfiguration around tight curves? This is what we need to get to the bottom of so that in the future this runs reliably on a regular basis.
12: Ultimately, do you have faith that if we start running reliably that you can pull people back in, that you can push ridership back up? Or do you think this is years in the fixing after the loss of trust on the part of commuters?
13: There's certainly been trust loss, but we have no choice. This has to work. There's been too much invested in this over time, and I can disagree with how it was invested through the contracts and all that, but this has to work for Ottawa, and we need to get this right. Obviously, this has been a long time, a long haul for residents, and they're feeling it. This is not just criticism. There needs to be fixes to this, and that's why every time RTG is at committee, we need to push them as well as Alstom to get these fixes right, as well as our own city staff on making this the biggest priority to fix this, because it affects everyone's commute, it affects congestion, it affects our economy. this is such an important thing now after spending all this money, federal, provincial, municipal funding, to get this right. So, you know, I have hope. Reliability has gone up on the bus since those e-buses have been rolling out. Certainly getting the two-car trains back is great, but that ultimate fix in the future is still a little ways off. In the meantime, we need to have those service enhancements to do all we can to improve that service before that ultimate fix.
12: For those listening who only heard the possibility of two free weekends of transit, if this does pass on Wednesday, what would the dates be for those weekends?
13: So right now we're discussing a weekend in September where it would celebrate the 200th anniversary of with a lot of events that weekend. It would be the third weekend of September. There's a bit of a change to the motion happening. And the second one would be when the Line 1 East extension launches, which we have that approximate. We don't have that approximate date yet, but that would come then. And, of course, there's other areas around a suite of transit priority measures requested by councillors to really maximize transit benefits at the earliest opportunity, making sure that paratranspo buses run the same time as LRT when you book them on those Fridays and Saturdays evenings, as well as some more 60-foot articulated buses and paratranspo buses to help with that reliable service. So there's a suite of measures in here, and that first weekend we're anticipating it to be it's changing in the motion. I'll get you the exact one.
12: Because we had thought September 12th, 13th, so it's going to be the next weekend?
13: That's my understanding. It'll be the next weekend, the 19th and 20th.
12: I will make a note of that. All right. Sean, thank you very much for your time today. I appreciate it.
13: Thanks so much, Patricia. Take care.
12: Capital Ward Councillor Sean Menard bringing that motion that was seconded by the mayor to council. It will be voted on Wednesday.
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26: Just over a month after Prime Minister Mark Carney announced Louise Arbour, former Supreme Court Justice, would take over as Governor General from outgoing GG Mary Simon, the installation, that's what it's called, the ceremony to officially make someone Governor General, took place today. Louise Arbour becomes this country's 31st Governor General. And I have to say, beautiful day here in Ottawa. Couldn't have been nicer. And tons of people came out. They lined the streets to watch the outdoor portion of the ceremony. The indoor portion of the ceremony involved a ton of pomp and circumstance. The Governor General, of course, represents the King, the monarch here in Canada. And the Prime Minister was in attendance. He delivered a speech. So too did Louise Arbour. We're going to play a section of what Madame Arbour, our new Governor General, told the audience gathered.
27: With instant access to vast amounts of information, it's very tempting to pay little attention to the reliability of sources. The lines between knowledge and belief, between truth and falsehood, between facts and assumptions are increasingly blurred. AI could be threatening not only the way we live and work, but also the control we exercise over our own destiny. And yet these challenges are not insurmountable. If we remain vigilant, we could meet them with public institutions that remain trustworthy, a strong education system at every level, sustained investment in science, research and development, and with a private sector that upholds the standards of integrity that Canadians expect.
26: That is part of the speech that the new Governor General, Louise Arbour, delivered inside the Senate chamber. She also participated with her two grandsons and the Prime Minister in a walk over to the cenotaph, to the War Memorial, and laid flowers with her grandsons at the Tomb of the Unknown Soldier. She becomes now not just Governor General, but Commander-in-Chief for the Canadian Armed Forces. My colleague, Senior Political Correspondent at CTV News, Mike Lecouture, was inside the Senate as all of that unfolded. Mike, I was outside watching it all kind of behind me and then also on what's known as the pool feed. What was your vibe check out of that ceremony inside?
28: I think one of the overall things is, you know, everybody in attendance, basically, the consensus is if you had to have a checklist of things you would want out of Governor General, Louise Arbour comes pretty darn close to checking them all. You know, somebody who has prosecuted war criminals and, you know, somebody who has looked at reform in the Canadian military and been responsible for part of that change with her report. And somebody who is, you know, now responsible for upholding the Constitution, keeping this country together, and being the voice for Canada on the world stage, but also in being the representative of the king. And it's one of those things where, you know, it's hard to really check all those boxes with one person. But everybody that you spoke to, you know, whether it be, you know, Jean Chrétien, the former prime minister, who had appointed her to the Supreme Court, or even former Governor General David Johnston, who I had the distinct honor of interviewing both of them. And, you know, I asked both of them, you know, what advice would you give to her?
26: I love your question.
28: Yeah. And both of them said none. She doesn't need our advice. You know, she's, you know, essentially she's got this. She knows, what she's doing. But, you know, even in her messaging, which I thought, which was so interesting, there was one quote that really struck me where she said, extreme polarization is so dangerous, but so too is extreme consensus, and talked about Canada's differences and how that's how we need to continue to move forward. And, you know, I think that is, you know, part of that sort of vibe check, and how everybody walked out of there thinking, you know, this was the right person for this moment for this country.
26: Yeah, I thought the speech was also very, like, meaty. Like, it wasn't, didn't feel very as ceremonial as you might expect. Maybe the times call for something different, plus her own background. But she, you know, talked about everything from AI and the dangers of AI to defense and security and our ability to kind of defend ourselves, which I thought was, I guess, like, not maybe what I would have expected just in general, because there's so much pomp and circumstance normally. I wonder how that, what that imparts on her time, right? Because that position is, it means different things to different people.
28: It's ceremonial for some, right?
26: For some, but it's also been fraught with some controversy as well.
28: 100%. And, you know, controversy when you consider that, of course, you know, there is Julie Payette, who had to resign in disgrace. And then, you know, and some of the issues that I think that, you know, listeners would agree with, you know, with Mary Simon you know, former Governor General Mary Simon, where, yes, she's bilingual, because she knows Inuktitut and English, but, you know, the difficulties in her learning French, and, you know, somebody who is bilingual French and English, but also someone who, you know, has had such experience in this country in all facets, and, you know, is looking to maybe not be as ceremonial in this position as maybe has once been in the past. And it's unclear as to whether or not, you know, that path will be very clear in front of her, or she's charting her own path in this way, and making this, this job less ceremonial and more proactive. But, you know, I was struck by how at the end of, at the end of her speech, she gave a nod to, General Jenny Carignan, the chief of the defense staff standing next to her, and said how encouraged she was by Carignan's leadership, but also encouraged by the recruitment efforts that she's seen and the fostering of inclusion, in the modernization of the Canadian Armed Forces, which now she will lead, as the Governor General. Really a nod to some of the work that she's done, but also some of the work that still needs to be done in moving not only the forces forward, but this country as well.
26: I just want to play for you the end of, Louise Arbour, the new Governor General's speech in the Senate. Let's have a listen.
27: Together, we can harness our extraordinary resources, the breadth of our talent, our collective know-how, and our boundless imagination. The world is watching us, not to copy everything we do, but to draw inspiration from a country striving to embrace the future with greater security, prosperity, and dignity for all. Thank you. Merci. Miigwech.
26: Mike had Perry Bellegarde, former national chief of the AFN, on set with us for this. And in a couple of occasions, he remarked, you know, the role itself right now almost holds sort of a heightened significance, if only for the fact that, and we've been talking about it on the program today, we face this national unity crisis. Mm-hmm. I'm very curious to see the way in which she navigates that and the weight of her words. I think more obviously in Quebec, but not as obviously in Alberta, right? Like, she's a francophone, sure, yeah, but, and she was born in Montreal, but how Alberta receives the message, whatever message she decides to send.
28: And how she decides to send that message as well, and how she will have that outreach. Because, to your point, I think as somebody who is from Quebec, there may be a natural sort of thought of, oh, well, she can speak to Quebecers, but how will her message resonate in Alberta? And especially at this time when you know, Canada needs somebody to continue to pull it back together and to keep it together and to make that case for Canada. So as somebody who has, you know, been in front of the UN, in front of The Hague and all of these other incredible international organizations, I have a feeling she won't wilt in this moment or be shy, you know, from taking on this challenge.
26: Okay, I'll leave it there. Mike, thanks so much. Appreciate Thank your you. Coverage today. Our senior political correspondent, Mike LeCouture.
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0: The FIFA World Cup kicks off when Mexico hosts South Africa Thursday, June 11th. And Canada hits the pitch against Bosnia and Herzegovina Friday, June 12th. 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
11: Good morning. I'm Connor Ray. Partly cloudy skies right now, 13 degrees. Your full forecast coming up. First, your top stories. We are hearing from the head of OC Transpo as full service is back up and running on LRT Line 1. The transit service was forced to take several trains off the tracks in January after a new problem was detected with axles that had more than 100,000 kilometers of travel behind them. While the root cause is still under investigation, the component has now been replaced on enough trains to resume full service, and a sensor has been installed on vehicles to monitor what's going on. OC Transpo General Manager Rick Leary telling CTV News it is a step in the right direction.
12: I was tasked with getting two car trains back, increasing the reliability and increasing the capacity of Line 1. We want to be there for our customers. We want to prove that we have the capacity and the reliability is there. We want to bring people back, commit to taking public transit.
11: Leary says the next step is getting set for the Line 1 Eastern extension to open, hinting that more details could be made available at Thursday's Transit Committee meeting. Ottawa Senators owner Mike Landlauer is among a group making a bid to take over Chateau Montebello. It was placed into receivership after a previous owner racked up tens of millions of dollars in debt and was ordered to liquidate assets. CTV's Josh Moreno has more.
13: DevCorp Group CEO Jean-Pierre Poulin confirming to CTV News, Ottawa Senators owner Michael Andlauer reached out to him about joining a bid to purchase the famous resort.
14: We beefed up the team to resubmit. I think we got the team and the proposal that we did is a proposal to win.
13: The group also includes Spa Nordiques, Martin Piquette. The resort was put up for sale in 2024 after its previous owner, Evergrande, a Chinese real estate firm, was ordered to liquidate billions of dollars in assets after accumulating significant debt. While Poulin hasn't specified how much the group is offering, he says they've submitted a fair bid.
14: It's important for this asset to have the right owner with the right vision to do what's the best for the employees for the Fairmont.
13: Josh Marano, CTV News, Montebello.
11: And BC health officials say the Canadian who fell ill with hantavirus on a cruise ship stricken with an outbreak earlier this spring has recovered. Aaron Souza has the latest there.
15: The Office of BC's Provincial Health Officer says the resident of the Yukon was discharged from hospital last week. It says the other three Canadians who have been isolating since last month are being monitored in their 42-day quarantine and are not showing any symptoms. Officials previously said the four Canadians may have been exposed to the virus aboard the MV Hondius cruise ship. The outbreak hit during the ship's voyage from Argentina to Antarctica sometime after April 1st. The Public Health Agency of Canada has said overall risk to the general population in Canada remains low. Aaron Sousa, The Canadian Press.
11: Sign up now for our morning and evening CTV News Ottawa newsletters. 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From the CTV Weather Center, partly cloudy skies early this morning. Right now, 13 degrees. We are expecting skies to clear up. Going to be a lot of sun for a while today as we reach a daytime high of 30 degrees. But then into the evening, we are expecting clouds to roll back in. That brings a 40% chance of showers and the risk of a thunderstorm as well. Overnight low, it's not going to get cool. 20 degrees is the low overnight. Into Wednesday, still cloudy, gray skies tomorrow. Looks like showers again on Wednesday. Maybe a thunderstorm as well. Wednesday's high is 22, so a little bit cooler tomorrow. And then the gray, cloudy skies stick around overnight into Thursday. Looks like a 40% chance of showers on Thursday with a high of 31. Looks like we're going to be in the low 30s for the end of the work week. It is time to say yes to more. Just say CAA. 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That is the latest from the CTV Newsroom. I'm Connor Ray. 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
17: O-Train Line 1 returned to regular service with double car trains today. Welcome back to the show. It's a pretty substantial milestone because this is the first time that the LRT has had full capacity since January. January the 21st was the day that OC Transpo yanked the majority of the trains off the tracks because they found this new bearing assembly issue and they had to peel back their service. They had to reduce their service. Now, to be clear, the trains were still coming every 3 to 4 minutes during peak periods, but they were just smaller trains. They were half trains. And so you had to run to one side of the platform to get on because the other side was empty. And that led to a lot of frustration, especially at the downtown stations, which were more crowded. 1-800-580-CFRA. Starting this week, OC Transpo will be running double car service on all trains operating on Line 1 on weekdays, with trains running every 5 minutes during peak periods. Here's Rick Leary, the new OC Transpo GM.
18: They started doing a little better when it came to installation, doing some of the work. The materials showed up, and then they made the decision that they could get it out, get it in a week earlier. And so they let us know. You know, I would tell you at any time is the right time to put the double cars back. We want to be there for our customers. We want to prove that we have the capacity and the reliability is there. We want to bring people back. Commit to taking public transit.
17: There's a lot of ideas being floated at Ottawa City Hall about how to get people back on OC Transpo or to get them to try OC Transpo for the first time, especially as a lot of public servants are coming to the office 4 days a week. Would you take transit if it were free, if it cost you $0? Or is it more about reliability? I think it's the latter. We have poured billions of dollars into the system already. We're building it out to the east and the west and to the south. But I think there's a problem with confidence. OC Transpo needs a big win right now. This is a good step restoring capacity. And as we debate whether or not the city should give people a free weekend of transit in September or after the Eastern Extension is opened, I think that's where I am in this, that, you know, rather than talking about the cost of the service, we need to have a sustained effort. We need to brick by brick earn the public confidence back. And that is making sure that the service is there and that the reliability is what was promised for $2.1 billion. But you can call in and you can let me know. You can also text and use our talk back. Donald Swartz joins us now, executive member of Free Transit Ottawa. Good afternoon, sir.
19: Good afternoon to you.
17: How are you feeling about the state of Line 1?
19: Well, it's one's always hopeful in terms of the LRT.
17: Cautious optimism.
19: Yes. Mm. But I don't agree with your lead-in in that, well, yes, building a transit system costs money. The problem with the existing system, especially the bus service, is that it's been underfunded.
17: Mm-hmm.
19: Right? The service has been cut back repeatedly. Routing has been changed so that there are fewer direct routes, to main locations. The buses are unreliable.
17: Oh, I agree with you there. To be abundantly clear, we've cut back on bus routes, we've cut back on service, and people have zero confidence in the system. But my question is, what would it take for them to trust OC Transpo again? And that's reliability. So it goes back to what you're saying, which is to make sure that the bus actually shows up.
19: To reverse the cuts, to add more buses,
17: mm-hmm.
19: to increase.
17: We're in agreement there. We're in agreement there. But it's free transit.
19: But that involves spending more money.
17: Right. How about free transit or no fare transit for a weekend? Is that enough or does it have to go beyond that?
19: No, it's not nearly enough. Look, we are always glad to have transit free, right? The people that depend on transit don't have a lot of money, and many of them don't walk because they can't afford to get on the bus. So making it free even for a weekend is a help. But that doesn't increase the service. The story Sean Menard's motion, I have a lot of respect for Sean. He's been a very good supporter. He believes in public transit. But this motion doesn't do very much to add a couple of buses as at the same time taking fare revenue out of the system doesn't rebuild it. That's the challenge, is how do we actually rebuild the system? And to do that, we have to talk about raising new revenues. The city council now for about 8 years has kept property tax increases below the rate of inflation. Well, what do you expect? Right, it's not just transit. There was just a report on the terrible state of
17: the infrastructure.
19: The infrastructure in the city. The mayor advertised himself as the pothole guy. Well, the potholes are worse than ever. Right, he threw a few extra dollars in. But the price of asphalt that very year went up 17%.
17: So with all respect, I just want to keep things on focus here because, Donald, we've done a lot on infrastructure on the show, and it's a terrible situation that we're in. But I want to get back to the restoration of OC Transpo because, they've spent years battling a public trust confidence problem and a reputation problem. Now, Councillor Menard, who you said is a big supporter of public transit, is suggesting, hey, maybe we need to look at a free weekend in September or after the Eastern Extension opens. What is the alternative to that? What would you be advocating for instead?
19: Well, I would be advocating to start adding 100 buses, adding 20 or 25 paratranspo vehicles, and creating a whole pile of new bus lanes, so that the buses don't get caught in traffic. I mean, the whole road system prioritizes cars over buses.
17: And what about the cost of getting on the transit system?
19: Sorry?
17: What about the cost of getting on the transit system? It's over $4 right now if you tap your card. What would you suggest in terms of what people pay?
19: They should pay less, right? Transit is a public good. Right, it reduces pollution, it reduces accidents, and it reduces the amount of money that people have to spend on cars. right? For most parts of the city, people don't have a choice but to run one, and in many cases, two cars, the average cost of which in Ontario is $15,000 a year. A lot of people would take public transit if it was better, and they would hire property taxes, other kinds of fee increases would actually save the money because they'd have to spend less on cars.
17: Appreciate the time today, Donald. There's Donald Swartz, who's an executive member of Free Transit Ottawa. He says, add more buses, add more paratranspo vehicles, make it easier for these buses to navigate the roads so the roads are not congested, and lower the cost of transit. That's what you got to do. That's his reliability win for OC Transpo. I agree with all those things, but I think the big question remains unanswered here on the LRT. How do we actually fix it for long-term service? Because we still don't know what happened in January on the 21st. So sure, it's great we've got train cars, but we haven't actually fixed the deeper troubles that are below the surface here.
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0: Local council member Tim Tierney has a new gig, which I wanted to talk to him about and see what it means and why does it exist? What can we gain from it? He's on the line right now. Tim Tierney, good morning.
1: Good morning, Bill. Thanks for having me on this morning.
0: You're very welcome. Should we talk about a few other things first, though, like double car service on the LRT? Come on, that's a big day.
1: You know what? Like I've been on your show before, Rick Leary is the real deal. He's going to make things happen. Will it always be perfect? Probably not, but he's going to call it for what it is and deliver on what he says. And I think that's important, even if he says it's months out or it could take a while to get things fixed right. Take him at his word. He's going to work on it. He's very, I'm telling you, the guy is very different from any GM I've seen at OC Transpo, and I've seen two others.
0: Can we feel safe using those trains right now? Because I know that we haven't found the long-term solution, and they have a new system of monitoring the axle, but not every train car has it. Some of them are below that 100,000-kilometer limit, I guess, when we want to pull them off, but... how do we know, how can we feel it's safe to put our children on board those trains?
1: Yeah, the trains wouldn't run if they were not safe. Now, that being said, do I think it's the long-term solution? Even Rick Leary would probably say, no, we need to establish what this root cause is, because I keep equating it to changing winter tires every 5 minutes. That's not good. Will it be operational and safe? Yes, they're not going to allow it to move if there's any problems, and there's a lot more safety protocols now in place than there was even a year ago.
0: Do you have issues with wildlife in your ward? We're talking about the coyote issues in Orleans this morning. Anything like that come to your desk?
1: Yeah, well, I have a very unique ward as well. I got to, you know, even though we're more suburban, urban, we got a lot of wild turkeys and different animals, nothing to that degree. We do have some on the golf course, which is just on the edge of my ward, and Pine View Golf Course. But again, it seems like it's a very different animal on this one. And I know Councillor Kitts has been working extremely hard on this one. It's a tough situation. We've seen in the past, you might remember 20 years ago, where, you know, even the province was like, leave animals alone, and there was a baby deer, and there's a whole situation. The Scabie family took in a deer and helped it. Anyway, when it comes to wildlife, the province has a big role. But at the same time, the city's got to come up with a solution. I think they're going to find one because these animals have become a little too domesticated for most people's liking.
0: You have just become the new president of the Federation of Canadian Municipalities. I assume that you put your name in for that and there's a vote. Is that how that happens?
1: Yeah, it's been 3 years of evolution to get to this point, Bill, and essentially over 2,200 municipalities across the country, over 95% of every municipality.

0: the country. And now I have the full authority and the badge to go along with it for a year to be able to say, look, we want to focus on three key areas.
1: Focus how, though? What's the main purpose of having all of the municipalities get together nationally? Because the municipalities are kind of a function arm of provincial government. So is there value in lobbying together nationally instead of just provincially?
0: Yeah, absolutely. It actually works quite well. That's a great question, Bill, because people wonder, why is this? We were the ones that actually put in the gas tax. That was through FCM's effort working with the federal government. They've changed the name now because I guess gas is a bad word. It's called the Canadian Building Strong Fund. It's morphed into that now. And that sees direct amount of money going to municipalities through the federal government. Now, at the same time, the federal government does provide those transfer payments to the provinces to give to municipalities for certain issues. And we just want to make sure that that money flows, as well as we also run the Green Municipal Fund. And you think, okay, green, well, it's actually a $3 billion fund that we actually administer across the country for things like preventing wildfires, looking at coastal erosion. There's a whole series of things. Look in Ottawa, for example. We have flooding and flood mitigation. So this is a lot of money that we go to the government for, but at a more local level, I think the biggest one, and you look at the three priorities we've set forward, it changes all the time. And we want to be prepared before, I guess it's April, their upcoming budget at the feds, is we're going to be very active in saying we need the non-sexy things. We need the sewer. We need the water. No one's looking for any grandissimo kind of projects anymore. We need infrastructure money, and we need it now. If they want to achieve their goal of building more homes, we need to be able to make sure we have good infrastructure so we can help build those new areas or help expand on growth.
1: Is there an advantage for your constituents specifically that Tim Tierney is now the head of the Federation of Municipalities across the country? Is there an advantage for them in that, do you think?
0: Well, again, I had a couple of people say, oh, my God, you're not going to leave this as councillor. Well, no, I actually live in the city that actually I'll be assisting the country with. So kind of what I do now, except now I have the full authority, and unlike presidents that might be from other parts of the country that have to fly in and meet with MPs, I see these people all the time. Now, they're going to get sick of me because they're going to say, oh, God, here comes Tim again. He's going to be talking about infrastructure money. Or, oh, here we go. We're talking about community safety and bail reform. These are all things that I think is going to be a big benefit to our city, but to the entire country. And I look at that through multiple lenses. So it's not just a urban lens. It's not a suburban lens. It's also a rural lens, and Ottawa is actually comprised of that. So it actually bodes well, and I'm going to continue what I'm doing. My first priority is obviously my local ward, which, again, I'll be touching down, and I already have a couple of coffee meetings scheduled with my constituents this afternoon.
1: We're all reminded of you on Friday when we were at CHEO Broadcasting because our directions to get to the parking area took us along Ring Road, and we all thought, if you say it three times, Ring Road, Ring Road, Ring Road, Tim Tierney will call. And yet you didn't. I guess you were busy. Now we know what you were doing.
0: Thank you, Tim. Thanks so much, Bill. I really appreciate the time.
1: Yeah. We already have a Ring Road in Ottawa, as it turns out. But that's not the one he has in mind. Tim Tierney, local city council member, and now, as you just heard, the head of the Federation of Canadian Municipalities.
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11: Good morning, everybody. I'm Will Aiello.
12: And I'm Rosie Edgar. Your top headlines coming up.
11: First, we're going to take a look at those weather conditions with Melissa Lamb and the CTV Weather Center.
13: Sunny and hot into the afternoon. Temperatures climbing back into the 30s.
12: Reaction from transit riders as LRT Line 1 returned to double car service for the first time in close to 5 months. OC Transpo was forced to reduce service in January after a new problem was detected in the train's wheels. CTV's Leah LaRocque has more.
14: Double car service on LRT Line 1 is back, and Emily Saint-Jean is giving light rail another shot.
15: I just started a new job, so this is my first day back on.
14: For nearly 5 months, service was reduced after OC Transpo was forced to pull most of its fleet because of an issue with the axles.
15: That's why I've been driving to work, because I haven't wanted to deal with it.
14: At Blair Station, riders still crowd at the front of the platform out of habit. But when the train arrives, riders relieved.
16: Considering we're usually packed in there like sardines, very.
14: There is still more work to do. Not all the axles have been replaced, and every 100,000 kilometers they need to be checked. And there is still no root cause. A sensor has been installed on several vehicles to monitor for irregular vibrations or issues.
12: The focus now shifting to opening the eastern extension of Line 1, which we could get more info about at Thursday's Transit Committee meeting.
11: Back-to-back collisions bringing late-night traffic to a standstill on the 417. Around 10 p.m. last night, a transport truck rolled over in the eastbound lanes around Nicholas and Lees. First responders at the scene say one crash might have directly caused the second crash to occur. It is not clear how many vehicles were involved or the status of the individuals that were were in the vehicles. Paramedics say that they were treating at least two people at the scene, but the extent of their injuries has not been made available. The vehicles and debris were cleared from the highway just before midnight.
12: With the Chateau Montebello now up for sale, we are learning Ottawa Senators owner Michael Anlauer is involved in a bid to purchase the property. The resort was placed into receivership after a previous owner racked up tens of millions of dollars in debt. DevCor Group CEO Jean-Pierre Poulin confirming that Anlauer reached out to him about joining a group bid.
0: We all know how much you care about, investing and being part of the Gatineau region as much as the Ottawa region. So it feels that it's a perfect opportunity.
12: Also part of this group's bid, Spa Nordic owner Martin Paquette. It's unclear how much money they are offering.
11: Some residents in Orleans are calling on the city to be more proactive about how it deals with a coyote den in the area after a 14-year-old boy was attacked last week. The boy says that he was riding his bike in the Lawn Conservation Park last Thursday when three coyotes ambushed him and injured his leg. CTV's Kimberly Johnson has more.
10: Don Misson says he sees coyotes in his Orleans neighborhood at all times of the day. Just recently, he had to keep one away from a woman and her dog on a nearby path.
17: My wife ran back, got an air horn, and gave it a beep.
10: With more encounters, Misson says he'd like to see changes.
17: I appreciate the coyotes have to have a place to live, but I think humanely they could be removed.
10: In recent weeks, the city has posted no-entry warning signs near the den at Lalonde Conservation Area. This resident says he'd like to see more of a balance.
18: Be more proactive. If we know that there is still the chance, we should probably put up at least barriers to impede people from trying to cross these paths.
11: In a statement, city officials say that they are exploring next steps, but note the relocation is not permitted under provincial legislation. That's the latest from the CTV Newsroom. I'm Will Aiello.
12: And I'm Rosie Edda. Now you're up to date.
19: Sunny and hot, enjoy, because tomorrow's looking quite wet. 30 degrees is your high this afternoon. We'll feel closer to 32 with the Humidex. Lots of sunshine throughout your Tuesday. Overnight and this evening, we could start to see some spotty showers. Risk of a thunderstorm overnight as well. Temperatures falling to 20 degrees. Tomorrow, cooler temps on the way. 22 is the high. Scattered showers off and on throughout the day ahead. Risk of thunderstorms tomorrow as well. We could see 10 up to 15 millimeters of rain. The warm temperatures are back on Thursday, a high of 31. It will remain cloudy with a chance of scattered showers. 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In the CTV Weather Center, I'm Melissa Lamb.
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1: Tuesday morning, June the 9th. Good morning. How are you this morning? I'm not talking to you guys. I'm talking to my son, Killian. How are you doing this morning, Killian? It's his first day on the 4 a.m. shift in his summer internship. He went to bed yesterday. He got home from a regular shift, and he didn't even say hello. He just went straight up to bed for the next day because I think he was really freaked out about the idea of getting up at 4 a.m. because he's 21 years old. He goes to bed at 4 a.m. He doesn't get up at 4 a.m. I didn't even hear him leave. I woke up this morning, and I thought, oh, I forgot to check. He must be lying in bed. I was 99% sure he would have slept through the alarm. 99.9. That's unfair to him, I know. Not to expect that he would have been the adult and gotten to work in time, but I left my bedroom, went straight to his room. Oh, the door's open. He's gone. Wow. Check the alarm system because you can see on video everyone who comes and goes, cars going in and out of the driveway. And oh, yeah, he was there at work on time. I'm pretty impressed, buddy. Good for you. And not fun, is it, working at 4 a.m.? Corey, you can relate to that.
2: I was going to say, I would like to express my sympathy to Killian for knowing what that transition is like when you don't get up at 4 a.m. or you don't have to be at work at 4 a.m. and then you do. It is an adjustment for sure.
1: Well, and the first couple of days are really hard. And then you just get used to it and the weekend comes and then you sleep in. I don't know how long he's doing the shift, actually. I didn't ask him because he went straight up to bed at what was that? When he got home, maybe 6:30 or something. But that's, I guess, a little more sleep than I would have needed going to bed at that time.
2: Mm-hmm.
1: But yeah, if you're getting up at 4 a.m., you want to be in bed by what? 9 at the latest?
2: Yeah.
1: To get 8 hours sleep?
2: I've been aiming for 9 this week, and I've been getting up around 3:10. So I think 9 makes sense for that. If anybody's looking for insight and tips on when to go to bed to wake up at 4.
1: Yeah, well, lots of people are moving around at that time of the day. I mean, that's, you're not totally alone. When no. I would drive into work at that time in the morning, I would see a lot of people up and moving around. A few apartment lights on, although it is a bit depressing. When I was driving up from Manatee and you'd see some of the apartment towers, and there'd maybe be one light on. And you just can imagine the rest of the world snoring luxuriously away in their beds, tucked up under the blankets, and just sleeping for a couple more hours. But it doesn't matter. We're up and awake, and around now, most of the city's starting to wake up. If you have a day job, 6 to 7, I think people are really stretching, getting out of bed, got my hot coffee in my hand, they're just making theirs. Anyway, how are you guys doing this morning?
2: I am not doing too bad. It was, as we said, a little bit of an adjustment getting in today. I suspect, speaking of sleep, I will be perfectly calibrated tomorrow, which is my last day of doing the show this week. So it'll be right on cue for that. But things have been good.
1: Who am I to question the makers of the schedule? But would have been nice just to have you in all week.
2: I have vacation days. There is a reason behind the scheduling decision making here.
1: Ah, the vacation fill-in is taking a vacation.
2: Yeah, Bundy and I have to coordinate better, I think is what it boils down to.
1: Yeah, I have to coordinate better with Bunda.
2: I was a little surprised, I gotta say, when we got the summer schedule, and I was like, I got Bill for all these. There's no, like, coordinated Bunda and Bill time away.
1: You know, he's a pretty private guy, Bunda. He doesn't tell you much about what's going on in his life.
2: Mm-hmm.
1: One of the most private people I've ever met. I feel like I've worked with him now all these months. I don't really know much about him. Because other producers would say, oh, I'm taking this week off and I'm going here, I'm doing that. And I'd say, which week is that? In July. Oh, well, maybe I'll take that week off too and we'll be coordinated. Nope. Bunda just tells you on about Thursday. I'm not in next week.
2: And in a puff of smoke, he's gone.
1: Yeah, I thought it was just an evil plot because he does a lot of instead of taking an entire week off, he likes to take a Friday of a long weekend and turn it into an extra long weekend. And I just think he didn't want me to know that. Because then I'd say, well, what are you doing? He wants to torture me. And it works. Because every Thursday of the long weekend, when I realize he's off on the Friday, I'm very jealous. But he's worked here a long time. He has a lot of vacation time.
2: Yes, for sure.
1: I don't think he has more than I do. I think I've reached the max, too. We're both at the max.
2: I'd like to hope you're at the max by now, at the very least.
1: Well, it's been 10 years.
2: Yeah.
1: I don't know when Bell employees exactly hit the maximum vacation.
2: No. I would suspect you probably are, though. And then when Bunda does take that well-timed day off, you know you're stuck with me. And then that's the double-edged, that's the other bad time that you have.
1: I'm pretty sure I've been close to the maximum vacation since my first year here because I negotiated it in.
2: Smart.
1: You just say, well, I'm not going back to 2 weeks off a year. When I've been doing this for decades, right?
2: Right.
1: Then they may agree to it, they may not, but back then they did. So, and then at the end of the year, I usually have a few vacation days that I didn't take off because I didn't get around to it. I came upstairs yesterday after my son was already in bed and Sylvie got tucked in. And my routine at this time of year is I'll sit in front of, we've got a smaller TV in our bedroom. We've got a little, like a love seat kind of small sofa. And I sit there and I watch a bit of hockey. If there's no hockey on, I'll just watch cable news for a couple of minutes. And I sat down on the couch and I started to surf around looking for hockey. And there was no hockey last night. Stanley Cup Finals. I guess they've transitioned back to another city. So they got an extra day. I thought they'd fallen into a rhythm of every 2 days. So I was a little disappointed, but it's also a good thing because then I don't get caught up in the game. I'll just stay up till the end of this period, or oh, I gotta get to bed. I'm really tired. Oh, power play though. I'll wait. I'll stay up till the power play's over. Oh no, now they've tied it up. Maybe I'll stay up. Right, you get into that, and before you know it, your alarm is going off. You haven't gone to bed yet. So, no hockey game last night, but it's an interesting Stanley Cup final. Gord Wilson will join us, and he will fill us in on that. You know, this is not a conversation maybe for you, Corey, but I gotta make a note to Bunda for when he returns. We have to talk about how we're going to cover the World Cup of soccer, because it's not going to be Gord Wilson. He hates soccer, so he's not going to be able to help us with that. We'll have to get someone else to do it. We got to stay on top of that. The world will be watching. They just won't be buying tickets in Canada or the USA, apparently. Tickets are suddenly not so popular. Could it have to do with the incredible price? Not incredibly good either. Anyway, Stanley Cup goes back to Vegas. Although it hasn't changed cities, though. Hasn't this game 4? That doesn't make sense that it changed cities. I don't know why they didn't play last night. Maybe Gord can explain all of that. But first, let's take a break here and get you up to date with news, weather, and other stuff. 6:14.
0: Ottawa. Up to the minute.
1: Melissa's here from the CTV Weather Center to get us started with a look at the forecast.
3: Good morning, and a beautiful day ahead. 30 degrees is the high today, lots of sunshine. Do you like when it's that hot, Bill? Or is that too hot for you?
1: I don't want to be one of those people who complain no matter what the weather is, but I'll be honest, I'm one of those people who complain no matter what the weather is.
3: Okay.
1: Too hot.
3: Too hot for you? We'll feel like 32. Oh, I'm gonna love it. I'm gonna enjoy it, especially with when you find out what's coming next. Rain tomorrow at a high of 22, risk of thunderstorms as well. So enjoy today, even though it's going to be a little hot because it will be the last day of pure sunshine until Saturday.
1: Yeah, the rest of the week doesn't look good at all.
3: No, it's like spotty showers, a little bit cooler tomorrow, but then it'll be warm again on Thursday. But little bit wet over the next few days, so make sure you take advantage of the dry, sunny, warm conditions today.
1: Supposed to be golfing with Will on Thursday. Do you think we'll get it done?
3: Thursday's not so bad. Cloudy, only a 40% chance of scattered showers. Tomorrow's the worst day, 10 to 15 millimeters of rain, so as long as it's not tomorrow, you should be good.
1: All right. I like your optimism. Yeah. Only 40% chance.
3: Yeah, only. That's nothing.
1: 12 degrees right now is what I have. You agree?
3: Absolutely.
1: Thank you.
3: You're welcome.
1: Update now from the CTV newsroom.
4: Good morning, everyone. LRT Line 1 has returned to double car service for the first time in close to 5 months. The focus now is shifting to opening the eastern extension of Line 1, which we could get more information about on Thursday's Transit Committee meeting. Bill.
1: Yes, we're all holding our breaths for the opening of the eastern section. Absolutely. Sure it'll happen any minute now. Time saver traffic.
5: Good morning, Bill. Traffic flowing well across the city so far this morning. No collisions or issues to report. Corey Price, over to you.
2: Thank you, Hunter. There goes Bill for his chat on CTV Your Morning Ottawa. We will be back shortly. This is the Morning Rush.
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1: Here's the result of the least surprising study, or maybe it's the least surprising result of a study that I've seen in a very long time. They're looking at reduced birth rates in the United States, which have apparently dropped pretty significantly. It's not pretty significant. This is massive. U.S. fertility rates have fallen by 22% since 2007. Well, there was a recession in 2008. That was the financial system meltdown, millions of people suddenly losing their homes, financial hardship, no time to have kids, right? Problem is the economy picked up and the birth rate didn't. What else could it be? Well, you know, women are more educated. There's more access to contraception. Housing and childcare costs have gone up. People are making different financial decisions. All kinds of different hypotheses floating around. 2007. You know what else came in 2007? There's an obvious joke I could make about what I just said there. You know what else came in 2007?
2: What else?
1: The first iPhone.
2: Oh.
1: The first smartphone. It came in 2007. And then no one else did. That was the problem. 2007. People started looking at their smartphones. You go to bed at night, what do people do? They sit side by side and they look on their phones. They're not doing the nasty. They're probably looking at dirty things, but it's by the time you get in the mood, the other person has turned off the iPhone, gone to sleep. This study found that access to the iPhone correlated with a reduction in births by 4.5 to 8% at ages 15 and 19, by 3.2 to 6.6% at ages 20 to 24. There were also statistically significant but smaller declines among older women too. Now they're saying it's not the only cause, not just your iPhone, but this is probably playing a very outsized role in declining birth rates. Wow. I knew when I first got an iPhone, I thought, this is fun. But it's not more fun than that other thing. Is it? Am I alone here? Corey, you are no help to me at all this morning. You're supposed to be keeping me out of trouble.
2: I think that this...
1: You're giggling like a school child.
2: I didn't know where you were going with it, and then we got bogged down in the bit, which I think is fine. But I don't necessarily think me steamrolling over it is the best radio experience. So I thought maybe we'll just see. Maybe what I could do is I could laugh with the microphone on, illustrate that we're all having a good time. Yeah. But I wonder why.
1: You were falling over in the other room there, but you turned your microphone off and I thought you were vomiting.
2: I do. I wonder why it's iPhone specifically and not like the BlackBerry or something.
1: Well, because the BlackBerry initially wasn't smart in the same way.
2: Right. Like it was like I can write my emails, but that's kind of it.
1: Well, yeah, and people were texting back and forth. They had that early edition of texting, which was very secure. A lot of people used it. They did eventually with the black phone go to a full screen, too. Remember, it had a half a screen and then a keyboard.
2: Yeah.
1: So it wasn't the same experience at all. The iPhone changed the game. And then, so it's not the iPhone in and of itself. It was just the first smartphone.
2: Right.
1: As other smartphones came along and people started to use those, then probably rates declined even more because they were cheaper than the iPhone. And more people could now do that instead of that other thing. And, you know, it's more fun doing that other thing, but you're doing that. You're too busy doing that, too busy reading about that. You're too busy on social media checking out your friends. Oh, look, my friends had a baby. Yeah, you know why? They don't have a smartphone. That's why they had a baby. You're not having a baby because you're too busy looking at other people's families. So there you go. I just stumbled upon that study and its results this morning. I thought, isn't that interesting and not at all surprising? Put down the phone. You know what happens though You put down the phone, you open up the drawer, you reach for the condoms. And while you're there, you get another text, so you pick up the phone again. And then still not having a little bit of fun, with or without the child being involved sometime later down the road, right, around 9 or 10 months. It's 6:28. It's the Morning Rush. Gord Wilson will join us. I'm sure he's on his smartphone right now. And we'll get you up to speed on the Stanley Cup Finals and what the Senators are doing, if anything, yet in the offseason. It's all next as the Morning Rush continues. Put it down. Put the phone down. There's time this morning. You go ahead.
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9: Good morning. I'm Rosie Edden.
10: And I'm Willie Hello. Your top headlines are coming up.
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11: Sunny and hot into the afternoon. Temperatures climbing back into the 30s.
10: Ottawa Senators owner Michael Anlauer is among a group making a bid to take over the Chateau Montebello. It was placed into receivership after a previous owner racked up tens of millions of dollars in debt and was ordered to liquidate assets. CTV's Josh Morano has more.
12: DevCorp Group CEO Jean-Pierre Poulin confirming to CTV News, Ottawa Senators owner Michael Anlauer reached out to him about joining a bid to purchase the famous resort.
13: We beefed up the team to resubmit. I think we got the team and the proposal that we did is a proposal to win.
12: The group also includes Spa Nordique's Martin Paquette. The resort was put up for sale in 2024 after its previous owner, Evergrande, a Chinese real estate firm, was ordered to liquidate billions of dollars in assets after accumulating significant debt. While Poulin hasn't specified how much the group is offering, he says they've submitted a fair bid.
13: It's important for this asset to have the right owner with the right vision to do what's the best for the employees, for the Fairmont.
12: Josh Marino, CTV News, Montebello.
9: We are hearing more from the head of OC Transpo as full service is back up and running on LRT Line 1. The transit service was forced to take several trains off the tracks in January after a new problem was detected with axles that had more than 100,000 kilometers of travel behind them. While the root cause is still under investigation, the component has now been replaced on enough trains to resume full service, and a sensor has been installed on vehicles to monitor what's going on. OC Transpo General Manager Rick Leary telling CTV News it's a step in the right direction.
14: I was tasked with getting two car trains back, increasing the reliability and increasing the capacity of Line 1. We want to be there for our customers. We want to prove that we have the capacity and the reliability is there. We want to bring people back.
9: Leary says the next step is getting set for the Line 1 Eastern Extension to open, hinting more details could be made available at Thursday's Transit Committee meeting.
10: Growing concern in Orleans over a coyote den near the Avalon neighborhood after a 14-year-old boy was ambushed by three of the animals last week. He was attacked while riding his bike in the Lalonde Conservation Park at around 8 o'clock at night. The boy was able to escape and was treated at CHEO for injuries to his leg. Many have suggested relocating the coyotes, but wildlife expert Nathaniel Heppel says other ones would likely take their place soon after.
15: They're a prolific animal. They're resilient. People have tried to extirpate them, even out of concerns for livestock loss, for centuries. There has been hatred for them for a century or two, and an attempted extirpation of these animals, and none have been successful.
10: In a statement, city officials say that they are exploring next steps, but note, relocation of coyotes is not permitted under provincial legislation.
9: BC health officials say the Canadian who fell ill with hantavirus on a cruise ship stricken with an outbreak earlier this spring has recovered. Aaron Souza has the latest.
16: The Office of BC's Provincial Health Officer says the resident of the Yukon was discharged from hospital last week. It says the other three Canadians who have been isolating since last month are being monitored in their 42-day quarantine and are not showing any symptoms. Officials previously said the four Canadians may have been exposed to the virus aboard the MV Hondius cruise ship. The Public Health Agency of Canada has said overall risk to the general population in Canada remains low. Aaron Sousa, The Canadian Press.
9: That's the latest from the CTV newsroom. I'm Rosie Edda.
10: And I'm Will Aiello. Now you're up to date.
11: Sunny and hot, enjoy, because tomorrow's looking quite wet. 30 degrees is your high this afternoon. We'll feel closer to 32 with the Humidex. Lots of sunshine throughout your Tuesday. Overnight and this evening, we could start to see some spotty showers. Risk of a thunderstorm overnight as well. Temperatures falling to 20 degrees. Tomorrow, cooler temps on the way. 22 is the high. Scattered showers off and on throughout the day ahead. Risk of thunderstorms tomorrow as well. We could see 10 up to 15 millimeters of rain. The warm temperatures are back on Thursday, a high of 31. It will remain cloudy with a chance of scattered showers. 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
17: 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Eastbound on the 417 starting to slow down at Moody until around Woodruff, as well as between Carling and Parkdale. Construction going on in both of those areas. Avoid it altogether if you can this morning. 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With Time Saver Traffic, I'm Hunter Miller.
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0: The Rink with Gord Wilson.
1: Good morning, Mr. Wilson. How are you this morning?
20: Oh, Mr. Carroll, all the better now. Thank you, sir.
1: Well, I'm sorry to hear that this is the highlight of your day so far, but when you hang up, things will be looking up, I'm sure.
20: Yes, absolutely, and especially at what time is puck drop tonight? 8:09, 8:10, depending on ceremonies and everything else. They put on quite the show in Vegas. It's one of the best pregame entertainments in the National Hockey League. Actually, I shouldn't say that completely. It's the best walkout for the home team, because they have lined the tunnel with certain angled mirrors, a number of mirrors that make it look like each player is about four abreast, and it's an army that comes out. It's actually, I mean, it's great on TV. The visual is fantastic. It's even better live and in person. It's really cool.
1: Yeah, well, that's what happens in markets where you think people are just not into hockey enough and you're trying to entertain them. And I think it's unnecessary in Vegas these days, because that's a pretty entertaining hockey team. I'll get to that in a minute, though. I want to go through a couple of Senators things. The owner is in the news this morning because he seems to be part of a team trying to bid the trying to put a bid together for the Chateau Montebello. And it's interesting only from a hockey point of view for me, in that it shows the continued commitment they have, not just to Ottawa, but to Gatineau, to growing an audience there, how important that part of the capital area is. I think it's great to have an owner who is that invested emotionally and literally in the neighborhood. And I put that together with a story that I hadn't missed, that he paid a fine out of his own pocket to get the Senators their first round pick back. I didn't realize he'd cut that $1 million check himself. So a pretty impressive guy, the kind of owner this city's been looking for a long time.
20: Yeah, very treated very unfairly to begin his tenure as owner, right, as far as the National Hockey League is concerned. The mistakes of the previous regime cost him a ton of money and probably developed a few gray hairs or loss of hair because of the situation, right? You lose a first-round pick for somebody else's mistake, and it can be quite dramatic, traumatic, and tough on your system. And obviously, getting it back is a huge plus for the Senators, and the effort that Michael Andlauer made. And he has said from day one, I don't think he's spoken once without saying the words Ottawa Gatineau or Gatineau Ottawa, since taking over. It's a massive, endeavor and commitment by him and the ownership group. To make sure that it's both sides of the river that are serviced and serviced properly by the hockey team.
1: Brady Tkachuk talking to the New York Post this week. Sounds like he's very frustrated with the rumors that just won't go away about his being traded. His words again, there's nothing in what he's saying that hints that he's considering leaving the team early. Just nothing at all. In fact, I think his anger suggests that he's committed to the team and fed up hearing about it. He even apparently deleted his ex account. That's how frustrated he is.
20: Yeah. I think that happened a bit ago just because of this whole scenario. Now, what doesn't help the cause, and certainly fans the flame, is the Dylan Larkin situation in Detroit, right? An 11-year tenure with the Red Wings, a Michigan boy. He's got four more years left on his contract, and reports surface that he's asked to be traded in the middle of all this. He's had enough, wants to go to a contender. Now, it's a little bit different situation from Detroit to Ottawa, and that the Senators and Brady Tkachuk have made the playoffs the last 2 years. Dylan Larkin's gone 10 without making the playoffs, and it doesn't look like there's any relief in sight as far as getting into postseason play. So he's somebody who is in a very, I won't say a very similar situation to Brady, because Brady's contract is up in a couple of years, but it's unfortunate that this high-profile player has decided, if the rumors are true, he's decided to opt out of Detroit, which, you know, just, it's a trickle-down effect, right? Well, if Dylan Larkin's going to do it, Quinn Hughes has already done it. If Dylan Larkin's going to do it, who's the next to do it? Oh, wait a minute, it's Brady Tkachuk, because these rumors have been around for you know, a couple of years. So it's unfortunate.
1: Yeah, as soon as I saw the Dylan Larkin story, I thought, here we go.
20: Right.
1: It's going to fire up the Austin Matthews talk in Toronto again. It's going to fire up the Brady Tkachuk talk, and that's exactly what it's done. So but it's just talk. I noticed, though, Dylan Larkin, he's offered up three teams, apparently, that he would agree to be traded to because he has a no-trade deal. None of them is Ottawa Senators.
20: No, well, isn't that nice, though, that he has offered up to the general manager the opportunity to trade him to, you know, these three would suit me fine. Well, you've got 4 or 5 years left in your contract here, Dylan. You're up. We made a commitment to you, and you made a commitment to us, and in the middle of it, we can't just say, well, we don't want you anymore. We're not going to pay you anymore. His camp has put the Red Wings and Steve Yzerman in a precarious position. What if Steve decides to say, you know what, we have the option to keep you because you're under contract, and I think we'll do just that. It's a two-way street, and unfortunately this is going to end probably.
1: But maybe teams need to start doing that and say, I don't care if you want to trade, you play for us.
20: Yeah, well that's
1: so just play. It. Yeah, if you don't play, you'll get benched.
20: Right. It's as simple as that, right?
1: They're going to have to take this power back because this is contagious.
20: It can be very contagious, and we shall see how it does play out. I think the bottom line is you and I both know, the good listener knows as well, that Dylan Larkin's as good as gone, right? They'll find a, they'll get themselves accommodated by finding him a place, and him accommodated by finding him a place to go. It may not be one of the three teams that perhaps he has provided, but they'll do their best to get as much as possible for him.
1: Yeah, I went to go to bed the other night. It was, Stanley Cup finals, but what was it, 4-0? I mean, what's the point, right? Where's this going? Then about 2 minutes later, it was a hockey game. That was
20: my goodness.
1: Second period the other night, watching Carolina get back in the game within a few short minutes. After what Mitch Marner had done in the period before, which was history making, it was quite a hockey game, wasn't it?
20: Well, there hasn't been a bad moment yet in the three periods, in the three hockey games that we have seen. Honestly, there has not been one bad moment. You could say, yeah, okay, you're down 4-0. Well, those two periods for Carolina were bad moments. And I'll be honest, I went to bed listening to the game and fell asleep quickly as the third period started, and then had the game on in the background and woke up very quickly. So, yeah, it was phenomenal, the ending to that game. Justice served, perhaps, but I have said for 35 years, the worst lead in hockey is the three-goal lead, and it applied again, although the end result was Vegas probably justly getting their reward and a victory at the end.
1: Tells you something about both teams, right? Carolina never out of it. Vegas pulled themselves together in the end. They did not choke. They took a deep breath. They kept playing their game, and they win in double overtime. So two impressive teams. It feels like this year we did get the two best teams at this moment in time in the Stanley Cup Finals.
20: Yeah, absolutely. And, you know, it's funny. I hearken back to Rod Brindamore's comments going into the playoffs that the Ottawa Senators were a team that he didn't want to play, because they're very similar in style, right? We've talked about this for the last several weeks, but that was one of the teams on his list to not want to play in round number one. Well, they showed what they're all about, and we've talked about this eight-year countdown for Carolina, and this is where it's got them. It's a 2-1 series lead for Vegas, likely 2-2 tonight, and even if it's 3-1 Vegas, Carolina is still going to make this a seven-game series. I'm convinced of that. They're two extremely well-coached and very mature teams, and we're seeing the maturation of both teams throughout the playoffs for sure.
1: Well, we need to convince Dylan Larkin that this is a great city to live in, and the Stens could be a contender with him in the lineup, and he could have the honeymoon suite at the Chateau Montebello anytime he wants.
20: There you go. Well, you've got the deal all set. Bill,
1: there it is.
20: Congratulations. You've just made my day even better.
1: Thank you, Gord.
20: Okay, Phil.
1: Good to talk to you. Gord Wilson from TSN 1200, where he does the color commentary on the Sens broadcast. It's the Morning Rush. Good morning. I'm Bill Carroll.
19: Ottawa, up to the minute.
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10: Good morning, everyone. With the Chateau Montebello now up for sale, we are learning that Ottawa Senators owner Michael Anlauer is involved in a bid to purchase the property. The resort was placed into receivership after a previous owner racked up tens of millions of dollars in debt and was ordered to liquidate assets. Bill.
1: Thank you, Will. The forecast from the CTV Weather Center.
11: Clear skies this morning and sunshine into your afternoon. A high of 30 degrees today. We'll feel closer to 32 with that humidex. The UV index very high today, sitting at 8. Overnight tonight, we could start to see some scattered showers this evening and a risk of a thunderstorm starting around 9 o'clock. That will continue into the overnight, dropping to 20. Bill?
1: Thanks, Melissa. 12 degrees right now. Time saver traffic.
21: Bill, traffic really starting to pick up already this morning. Eastbound on the 417 slowing down at Moody until Woodruff, as well as between Carling and Parkdale. Closures in the Riverside and Bank area also causing some major slowdowns. Avoid that area completely. Tons of construction going around. Back to you.
1: It seems like childhood egg allergies are less common than they once were. And the answer to the egg allergy is kind of a surprising and obvious one. Dr. Barry Dworkin, medical myth busting, coming up next as the Morning Rush continues.
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29: It's time for today's Polar Bear Minute. We've got Kate Collins, lead scientist for Gold Star Canadian Tours. Kate, is the Arctic a popular tourist destination?
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29: That's incredible. 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
5: Good morning, Doc. How are things this morning?
6: I'd say very good. Sunny and warm today. Not going to complain.
5: Yep. Sunny and hot, even. I'd go with hot.
6: Yeah, I'll take it. It's not January.
5: You going to be on your bike today going to the office?
6: Oh, yeah. Absolutely.
5: All right. We'll see you out there. Grumpy and sweating. As soon as you get to Hunt Club, get out of my way!
6: Yeah,
5: this stupid intersection. Who designed this? I can hear you already.
6: Oh, yeah. Childhood, so bad.
5: Childhood egg allergies have started to drop off, and the answer seems to have been more eggs. I bet you're not just surprised by that.
6: No, it's an extension of what we've already seen with peanuts. As you know, and we've talked about several of those studies in the past, about the introduction of peanuts earlier on in a child's life, small amounts, you gradually build up the quantity and the dosage of peanut, in this case it was peanut powder, reduce the reactions children had to peanuts. And so this is simply an extension of early exposure in a child's life starting at 6 months. Recommendations changed a couple of decades ago and instituted very slowly. And this particular study published in the JAMA Pediatrics looked at what happened in Australia before and after the introduction of these new guidelines, looking at 7,000 children coming in for their normal immunization visits, and looked at a group between 2007 and 2011 before guidelines were introduced saying you can start giving eggs to children at 6 months of age. And that was introduced in 2016. So they looked after 2016 and looked at the difference in egg allergy reactions. And they found that the early introduction of eggs at 6 months of age rose from 25% of all children back in 2007 to 2011 up to 57%. So quite a significant increase. And egg allergy rates fell between the two groups. So the latter group, the ones that after guidelines and were introduced in Australia, showed a rate fell from 9.2% in the previous group to 7.6% in the later group. And what was even more interesting is that in babies with eczema, and you know that eczema is related to allergies, babies with eczema had even a greater decrease. They went from 34.6% of that particular group that had egg allergy reactions to 21%. So it does show, it's not perfect, nothing is perfect in biology, but it does show that the earlier introduction of eggs first didn't cause any major allergic reactions, but what it did show is that it reduced the child's reaction to eggs, and their allergies sort of faded or disappeared. So that was very interesting. And so the United States has adopted this, and now in Canada it's adopted to say you can start eggs at 6 months of age, but everything has to be pureed. You can't have any lumps. Has to be well cooked. And it seems to reduce that particular rate. So the initial assumption that keeping this away from children until the age of 1 to 3 years of age didn't work. It actually didn't reduce egg allergies at all. Whereas the earlier introduction trains the body, in this case, the immune system, to really be aware of what is normal and what isn't normal, and moves that bar a bit forward and sort of shows that yes, foods, now peanuts and now eggs, early introduction tends to reduce that allergy rate. So
5: you don't hear about peanut allergies in the media the way we used to. There was a time, a decade ago, when we were all asking, "Where these peanut allergies didn't seem to be very prominent when we were kids. Why are there so many now? Is it just more reporting? Can we now look back and say that we've created a bigger problem by trying to avoid the problem? Everybody talking about it, parents afraid to give their kids eggs and peanuts. And so we actually made the situation worse. And if that's true, was it media driven, or was that the medical advice at the time that was driving that?

0: So initially it was the medical advice on the assumption, and this was the issue, is that they made recommendations without robust enough evidence to say this is what you should do. It was more out of an abundance of caution. And that's kind of, Phil, falls into the logical fallacy category. Abundance of caution means nothing will ever get done. But because children, you don't want to cause any harm. So it was more, don't give this, so that way you will reduce that particular risk. When ultimately the overall risk of children with peanut allergies, for example, is only about 3% of children that have peanut allergies, as far as I know, looking at the latest data. So in short, when you have peanut allergies, you can have anaphylaxis, severe reactions. That scares everybody, understandably so. The media jumps on that, makes it seem much more prevalent. And so policies get passed because of that. And you've seen this over and over again, Bill, in your career. You know, a shark attack happens, now everybody passes laws to prevent the shark attacks, when the actual rate of that and the risk of that is extremely low.
1: So I used to tell my students at Seneca at York University, the wheel comes off a truck theory. This was mine.
0: Yeah.
1: So wheels come off trucks from time to time in Ontario and around the world. A wheel comes off a truck and someone dies on a highway. Every time a wheel comes off a truck for the next year gets reported, and you think, yep, suddenly wheels are flying off trucks everywhere. It's not true. We just focused on the issue and we started to see what was always there, and it's big, seems bigger than it actually was.
0: Yeah, the now, same theory. Have you heard a lot about Ebola this week? Not very much, a couple of things, but nothing like before, where it was almost every day. And yeah, then there was Zika, and then there was, you know, West Nile virus. West Nile virus is here, but don't even talk. There's not even one article written about that anymore. So absolutely, it's just the media jumps on it. It becomes the 24-hour news cycle for a while, then disappears. Policies get passed that don't necessarily need to have been passed, but that's human nature.
1: Takes us back to yesterday. The killer bees, they did come. We right. just didn't all die.
0: That's correct.
1: Thank you, Doc. Have a good one.
0: You too, Bill. Okay.
1: It was never that they were going to kill us. That was not the point of the killer bees. But there you go. It was on the front page of the supermarket tabloids for a long time. Dr. Barry Dworkin, medical myth-busting, host of House Calls, Sunday mornings at 11 on iHeartRadio and News Talk 580 CFRA. This has actually inspired another angle on what I was going to talk about anyway on the 7 a.m. sound-off. The proposed social media ban. As the morning rush continues, that's coming up.
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5: Good morning, everybody. I'm Will Aiello.
6: And I'm Rosie Edgar. Your top headlines coming up.
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7: Sunny and hot into the afternoon. Temperatures climbing back into the 30s.
6: Reaction from transit riders as LRT Line 1 returned to double car service for the first time in close to 5 months. OC Transpo was forced to reduce service in January after a new problem was detected in the train's wheels. CTV's Leah LaRocque has more.
8: Double car service on LRT Line 1 is back, and Emily St. Jean is giving light rail another shot.
9: I just started a new job, so this is my first day back on.
8: For nearly 5 months, service was reduced after OC Transpo was forced to pull most of its fleet because of an issue with the axles.
9: That's why I've been driving to work, because I haven't wanted to deal with it.
8: At Blair Station, riders still crowd at the front of the platform out of habit. But when the train arrives, riders relieved.
10: Considering we're usually packed in there like sardines, very.
8: There is still more work to do. Not all the axles have been replaced, and every 100,000 kilometers, they need to be checked. And there is still no root cause. A sensor has been installed on several vehicles to monitor for irregular vibrations or issues.
6: The focus now shifting to opening the eastern extension of Line 1, which we could get more info about at Thursday's Transit Committee meeting.
11: Back-to-back collisions bringing late-night traffic to a standstill on the 417. Around 10 p.m. last night, a transport truck rolled over in the eastbound lanes around Nicholas and Lees. First responders at the scene say one crash might have directly caused the second crash to occur. It is not clear how many vehicles were involved or the status of the individuals that were in the vehicles. Paramedics say that they were treating at least two people at the scene, but the extent of their injuries has not been made available. The vehicles and debris were cleared from the highway just before midnight.
6: With the Chateau Montebello now up for sale, we are learning Ottawa Senators owner Michael Anlauer is involved in a bid to purchase the property. The resort was placed into receivership after a previous owner racked up tens of millions of dollars in debt. DevCor Group CEO Jean-Pierre Poulin confirming that Anlauer reached out to him about joining a group bid.
12: We all know how much he cares about, investing and being part of the Gatineau region as much as the Ottawa region. So it feels that it's a perfect opportunity.
6: Also part of this group's bid, Spa Nordique owner Martin Paquette. It's unclear how much money they are offering.
11: Some residents in Orleans are calling on the city to be more proactive about how it deals with a coyote den in the area after a 14-year-old boy was attacked last week. The boy says that he was riding his bike in the Lawn Conservation Park last Thursday when three coyotes ambushed him and injured his leg. CTV's Kimberly Johnson has more.
13: Don Misson says he sees coyotes in his Orleans neighborhood at all times of the day. Just recently, he had to keep one away from a woman and her dog on a nearby path.
14: My wife ran back, got an air horn, and gave it a beep.
13: With more encounters, Misson says he'd like to see changes.
14: I appreciate the coyotes have to have a place to live, but I think humanely they could be removed.
13: In recent weeks, the city has posted no entry warning signs near the den at Lalonde Conservation Area. This resident says he'd like to see more of a balance.
15: Be more proactive. If we know that there is still the chance, we should probably put up at least barriers to impede people from trying to cross these paths.
11: In a statement, city officials say that they are exploring next steps, but note the relocation is not permitted under provincial legislation. That's the latest from the CTV Newsroom. I'm Will Aiello.
6: And I'm Rosie Edda. Now you're up to date.
7: Sunny and hot, enjoy, because tomorrow's looking quite wet. 30 degrees is your high this afternoon. We'll feel closer to 32 with the Humidex. Lots of sunshine throughout your Tuesday. Overnight and this evening, we could start to see some spotty showers. Risk of a thunderstorm overnight as well. Temperatures falling to 20 degrees. Tomorrow, cooler temps on the way. 22 is the high. Scattered showers off and on throughout the day ahead. Risk of thunderstorms tomorrow as well. We could see 10 up to 15 millimeters of rain. The warm temperatures are back on Thursday, a high of 31. It will remain cloudy with a chance of scattered showers. In the CTV Weather Center, I'm Melissa Lamb.
16: 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Eastbound on the 417 continues to move slowly at Moody until around Bronson. Heading west on the Queensway, some congestion approaching Green Bank. Construction continues along that Green Bank area in both directions on the Queensway. Avoid it this morning if you can. Already moving slower than normal. Closures in the Riverside and Bank area causing some slowdowns. Tons of construction going on in that area. Avoid it throughout the entire day. When kids play, they win. 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With Time Saver Traffic, I'm Hunter Miller.
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1: What could be less social than social media? Really, if you think about it. Social media, has it made you more social? I don't think it has. Listen, it can be used for good. It's great to keep in touch with family if you live in a different city, a different country, somewhere else on the planet where you can keep track of what's happening with your family and your friends and the events that took place that weekend you were not in town for. You missed it all. Oh, look, the kids went to the beach and I was here working. So it can be great. What about for children, though? Does it make them better human beings? I don't think it does. It appears more and more likely now that a social media ban on children is going to be part of some new laws in Canada when it comes to the internet, the digital world. It does appear more common. The government doesn't want to confirm it just yet, but it does look like it's going to happen in one form or another. It's starting to happen in other places. The UK is considering it. The United States is considering it. Australia's already done it. So this is coming. The question is, will it solve the problem? Because I think we all agree there is an issue. There are lots of studies now, plenty of common sense to tell you that too much screen time is not good for kids. It's just not. And the child's brain has a very specific path to development. Paths that begin to close after childhood. And if those paths are bombarded with social media, that's who they become. And I think we've all seen that to what's happened to our children who were forced to be online more during the COVID lockdowns. I think it's had a profound impact on the kinds of human beings, young adults now, that they become. And it's not good. I don't see much good from it. Now, there are benefits to social media, and our kids will push back on this. I have a 20-year-old, a 21-year-old, and they consider people they met online. They perhaps never even met them in person, met online through social media or gaming. They consider those people to be real friends. And if they're having actual conversations about important things, then who are we to tell them it's not a friendship? But they are so awkward in person. This generation of COVID kids, they're just so unbelievably awkward. They can't even talk to each other in person. Every date is made online. They text back and forth. Relationships come and go before they even met each other in person. And we all know there's nothing replaces the chemistry of two people whose eyes meet and there's just something there. That doesn't happen on social media. And so people get engaged in that way, young kids especially. Anyway, I don't want to get bogged down on the downside of it. I think we all understand that. So the issue then becomes, is it a good thing for government to ban it? I'm not convinced that it is. I'm really not. Look already at what's happening in Australia since the ban kicked into effect back in December. 61% of Australian kids, 12 to 15 years old, say they're still on social media. They found ways to get on social media. 70% of Australian kids say they could if they wanted to. They know exactly how to get around the system. Meantime, in order to enforce this ban for children, we are all going to have to check in with social media and prove that we are over 16 years old. And yes, part of it will be declaring that you're over 16 years old, but there are other methods they use, like looking at your image and deciding if you appear to be over 16. You could be 61. It's still going to have to take a look at you to determine whether or not you're over 16. Do you want your social media app looking at you every time you sign on? Is that what you want? Capturing not just your face, but everything else that's going on in the background? Is that something you want? I mean, it's a massive intrusion into everybody's privacy. They're also going to have to gather other information about you. The social media companies will say, well, we're going to look at your face, and that may not be enough because who can tell the difference between a 14-year-old's face and a 17-year-old's face? Not always easy. Some 17-year-olds look 25. Some 25-year-olds look 16. So then they have to look at other patterns, how long you've been on social media. and the kinds of places you go. They look at your whole social media and online history to figure out if you're actually who you say you are and old enough to use it. Do you want them having that kind of access to your information? Because remember, you don't just track children to find out they're children. You track everybody to find out who's a child and who's not a child. Do we want to do that? Especially if it doesn't work. Just had a conversation with Dr. Barry Dworkin about egg allergies and peanut allergies. Stick with me here. It ties in. What we've discovered is that when we panicked and deprived children of eggs and peanuts when they were infants, we had more allergies. Couldn't we make the same argument about people's mental development, about their emotional development, that perhaps early introduction to a watered-down version of not talking eggs anymore or peanuts of social media. Social media that is directed straight at kids. And then we limit their exposure to it. Maybe that teaches them how to use social media judiciously because it's going to be part of their lives when they turn 16. Imagine kids who've been deprived social media until they turn 16 years old. What's going to happen now that that whole new world has opened up to them? I'm not sure that they're going to be any more ready to handle it. It might actually be worse. So it's easy to ban things, and I don't think kids at 15 years old should be using social media. It's how we stop it without making it worse. That's the real question. That's the real challenge. And I'm not convinced government is ever up to a challenge of that magnitude. I'm just not. In the end, shouldn't it come down to parents limiting screen time for their kids? Not all screen time is equal. If they're doing an essay on their laptop, it's not the same as endlessly watching videos on TikTok. How do you stop that? Well, when our kids were younger, they dropped off their phones in our bedroom and put them on chargers for the night, and they didn't have access to it. Got tougher when they started to need laptops for homework, but you could take those away as well. In the end, it comes down to parents controlling and deciding how much screen time their kids are going to have. They'll find workarounds to that as well, I'm sure. But that's what it comes down to. I just think government is ill-equipped to do this job. And so far, it's not really working very well in Australia. 61% are still on social media. I guess it's better than 100%. But what percentage of kids in Australia were actually on social media to begin with? Some of them would have been banned already by their parents. So sounds like the government wants to be a parent again, and I'm not optimistic about how that's going to go. It's the Morning Rush. Good morning. I'm Bill Carroll.
0: Ottawa, up to the minute.
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2: Good morning, everyone. Some residents in Orleans are calling on the city to be more proactive about how it deals with a coyote den in the area after a 14-year-old boy was attacked last week. In a statement, though, city officials say that they're exploring next steps, but the relocation of coyotes is not permitted under provincial legislation. Bill.
1: Well, we need new provincial legislation, don't we? Let's aim higher, because this is not working. Can't go on like this in Orleans. Someone is going to get seriously hurt or killed by one of these coyotes. And the coyote's just being a coyote, so it's not like we can ask it to please be nicer. The forecast now from the CTV Weather Center.
3: Clear skies this morning and sunshine into your afternoon. A high of 30 degrees today. We'll feel closer to 32 with that humidex. The UV index very high today, sitting at 8. Overnight tonight, we could start to see some scattered showers this evening and a risk of a thunderstorm starting around 9 o'clock. That will continue into the overnight, dropping to 20. Phil?
1: 12 degrees right now. Time saver traffic.
4: Bill, eastbound on the 417 continues to move slowly this morning. Volume starting at Moody until around Bronson. Heading west on the Queensway, lots of congestion approaching Green Bank. Construction continues along the 417 at that Green Bank area. Avoid it altogether throughout the entire day. Champlain Bridge experiencing some volume coming in from Gatineau. All other bridges are moving well. Back to you.
1: The Morning Rush continues. Good morning. I'm Bill Carroll, and we have a busy show still ahead of us this morning. Every day is kind of busy. At least we try to make it busy in a good way. Try to keep it interesting for you. And let me just run through our lineup a little bit today. We're going to talk about CUSMA. It's been a blessing. That's the North American Free Trade Deal. Been a blessing for some Canadian businesses, but others are saying, well, we can avoid tariffs, but the alternative is actually worse. They don't want the North American Free Trade Deal in the form it is now. That's coming up after the 7:30 news, around 7:35. And then after the 8 o'clock news, a social media and online safety education expert based in Vaughan will talk some of the issues I have and you might have with the idea of a social media ban for children under 16. Still, all to come as the Morning Rush continues.
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1: But we're still talking coyotes, I noticed this morning in the news, with some people in Orleans saying the city has to be more proactive here. We can't just wait till somebody else gets bitten. That 14-year-old boy recently attacked had us talking again. And Matt Harris, who used to produce this show, he encountered the coyotes again right after he was on yesterday talking about it. And he reported an encounter that got pretty aggressive 2 months ago. So where are we with this? The vice president of the Greater Avalon Community Association says when the coyotes were first spotted weeks ago, the city told her to expect them to move on at the end of June.
2: If you remove wildlife habitat, then we have more wildlife in the city. In my point of view, they are doing what they can with the situation.
1: Well, maybe what they can is not good enough. Maybe they're doing what they can. Maybe they could do more. A kid was bitten. The city's been working with the local councilor, and they keep saying, you know, they're looking at this again. Except I'm not sure they are. Nick Stowe, the Natural Systems Program Manager for the city, said relocation of coyotes is not permitted under provincial legislation. That might mean, for now, there's nothing you can do. But you've got to lobby the province to do something about it. Staff will continue to follow the city's risk-based escalation approach to wildlife management in alignment with the council-approved wildlife management strategy, and comes after extensive prevention and mitigation efforts over the past 2 months. That's the quote. So we were assured just 24 hours ago, yeah, given what's happened, we got to look into it. But now the response is, we're going to keep doing what we're doing. We're going to continue the extensive prevention and mitigation efforts over the past 2 months. Well, if that's extensive, it's not extensive enough. The proof is in the action. It is so frustrating. I love nature as much as the next guy does. Well, maybe not the mosquitoes. And I like animals, especially anything in the canine family. Love dogs. I see the fox every week or so walks past my front door in the middle of the night, catch it on the security camera, walking past. I think it's beautiful. I don't want my dog, my little dog especially, to encounter it, but I'm not calling for the city to find every fox in Manotick and kill them. I'm not, as long as they're not a danger to people, be a little bit careful. I tell everyone in the house, make noise before you let the dogs out in the morning. Turn on some lights, flash the lights, let the animals know the humans and their pets are coming out. Clear the area. You live with it. That's fine. But these coyotes are being very aggressive because they're too close to people. And we need to do more. Maybe we got to shut down that entire park this time and find an answer for next spring when the coyotes build their den. They seem convinced they'll just move on in June. The question is, where do they move on to? But the city now, where are they on this? I thought they were going to look at more methods to deal with the situation. And now we're going to continue to follow the city's risk-based escalation approach because it's going so well, isn't it? 7:27, it's the Morning Rush, coming up after the 7:30 news. The North American Free Trade Deal has been a blessing for many Canadian businesses because of being able to get around tariffs. But others are saying, yeah, this might actually be worse. We'll talk to Dan Kelly of the Canadian Federation of Independent Business about why that's true coming up as the Morning Rush continues.
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8: Good morning. I'm Rosie Edden.
9: And I'm Willie Yellow. Your top headlines are coming up.
8: With a first check on weather, here's Melissa Lamb in the CTV Weather Center.
10: Sunny and hot into the afternoon. Temperatures climbing back into the 30s.
9: Ottawa Senators owner Michael Andlauer is among a group making a bid to take over the Chateau Montebello. It was placed into receivership after a previous owner racked up tens of millions of dollars in debt and was ordered to liquidate assets. CTV's Josh Morano has more.
11: DevCor Group CEO Jean-Pierre Poulin confirming to CTV News, Ottawa Senators owner Michael Andlauer reached out to him about joining a bid to purchase the famous resort.
12: We beefed up the team to resubmit. I think we got the team and the proposal that we did is a proposal to win.
11: The group also includes Spa Nordique's Martin Piquette. The resort was put up for sale in 2024 after its previous owner, Evergrande, a Chinese real estate firm, was ordered to liquidate billions of dollars in assets after accumulating significant debt. While Poulin hasn't specified how much the group is offering, he says they've submitted a fair bid.
12: It's important for this asset to have the right owner with the right vision to do what's the best for the employees, for the Fairmont.
11: Josh Marano, CTV News, Montebello.
8: We are hearing more from the head of OC Transpo as full service is back up and running on LRT Line 1. The transit service was forced to take several trains off the tracks in January after a new problem was detected with axles that had more than 100,000 kilometers of travel behind them. While the root cause is still under investigation, the component has now been replaced on enough trains to resume full service, and a sensor has been installed on vehicles to monitor what's going on. OC Transpo General Manager Rick Leary telling CTV News it's a step in the right direction.
13: I was tasked with getting two car trains back, increasing the reliability and increasing the capacity of Line 1. We want to be there for our customers. We want to prove that we have the capacity and the reliability is there. We want to bring people back.
8: Leary says the next step is getting set for the Line 1 Eastern Extension to open, hinting more details could be made available at Thursday's Transit Committee meeting.
9: Growing concern in Orleans over a coyote den near the Avalon neighborhood after a 14-year-old boy was ambushed by three of the animals last week. He was attacked while riding his bike in the Lawn Conservation Park at around 8 o'clock at night. The boy was able to escape and was treated at CHEO for injuries to his leg. Many have suggested relocating the coyotes, but wildlife expert Nathaniel Heppel says other ones would likely take their place soon after.
14: They're a prolific animal. They're resilient. People have tried to extirpate them even out of concerns for livestock loss for centuries. There has been hatred for them for a century or two and an attempted extirpation of these animals, and none have been successful.
9: In a statement, city officials say that they are exploring next steps, but note, relocation of coyotes is not permitted under provincial legislation.
8: BC health officials say the Canadian who fell ill with hantavirus on a cruise ship stricken with an outbreak earlier this spring has recovered. Aaron Souza has the latest.
15: The Office of BC's Provincial Health Officer says the resident of the Yukon was discharged from hospital last week. It says the other three Canadians who have been isolating since last month are being monitored in their 42-day quarantine and are not showing any symptoms. Officials previously said the four Canadians may have been exposed to the virus aboard the MV Hondius cruise ship. The Public Health Agency of Canada has said overall risk to the general population in Canada remains low. Aaron Sousa, The Canadian Press.
8: That's the latest from the CTV newsroom. I'm Rosie Edda.
9: And I'm Will Aiello. Now you're up to date.
10: sunny and hot. Enjoy, because tomorrow's looking quite wet. 30 degrees is your high this afternoon. We'll feel closer to 32 with the Humidex. Lots of sunshine throughout your Tuesday. Overnight and this evening, we could start to see some spotty showers. Risk of a thunderstorm overnight as well. Temperatures falling to 20 degrees. Tomorrow, cooler temps on the way. 22 is the high. Scattered showers off and on throughout the day ahead. Risk of thunderstorms tomorrow as well. We could see 10 up to 15 millimeters of rain. The warm temperatures are back on Thursday, a high of 31. It will remain cloudy with a chance of scattered showers. In the CTV Weather Center, I'm Melissa Lamb.
16: Taking a look at the roads with Time Saver Traffic. We have a collision eastbound on Fallowfield at Maryvale. Avoid that area. It is causing some delays in that direction. Eastbound on the 417 continues to move slowly this morning, beginning around Moody until Bronson. Heading west on the Queensway, experiencing lots of congestion approaching Greenbank, as well as between the 174 split until around Nicholas. Lots of construction going on in that Greenbank area along the 417, so avoid it altogether today if you can. Westbound on the 174, moving slowly, approaching the 417. Champlain Bridge experiencing some volume coming in from Gatineau. All other bridges are moving well. 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With Time Saver Traffic, I'm Hunter Miller.
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1: Well, we're about to sit down finally and have a conversation about the North American Free Trade Deal. It's supposed to start next month. It's been a blessing for a lot of Canadian businesses, but others say it's been a pain. They're managing to get around U.S. tariffs, but whew, it's a lot of work. Dan Kelly is here to talk about that, president of the Canadian Federation of Independent Business. Good morning, Dan.
2: Good morning.
1: A couple of quick things before we get specifically into that.
2: Yeah.
1: A lot of talk in this country about whether we're in a recession. Is a technical depression actually a recession? What's your take from the business point of view on the overall state of the economy? Are we chugging along okay? Are times good, bad, otherwise?
2: No, look, whether we're in a technical recession, a real recession, or none at all, I can tell you that the message from small business is that the economy's in really, really rough shape. In fact, we put out a report a couple of weeks ago that showed that for the first time in decades and decades, there have been more quarters of net losses in the numbers of small business owners. Typically, even in recessions, there are more people starting businesses than closing them down, and that hasn't been true. I mean, that does happen from time to time in blips, but we have had now over a year where we have had more businesses closing than businesses opening, and that we're referring to that as the entrepreneurial drought. So whether we're in a recession technically at this moment or not, it is incredibly bad for small businesses right now, worst I've seen over my career.
1: Well, that's a strong statement. It must frustrate you then to hear economists talk about the technicalities behind recession or not a recession.
2: Yeah, look, I mean, these definitions are important for a variety of reasons, and the economy's not flatlined for in every area, but yeah, it is really tough for business people. Remember, I've got a lot of small business owners that haven't had a normal month of sales in 6 years. I mean, we went from the pandemic to rampant inflation to trade war to rampant fuel price increases. This has just been these external shocks that we've seen. We just don't see this length of time typically where we've had these external problems that are causing major challenges for small business owners. And now I think partly demographics are kicking in too, but we've got an aging population and an aging business community and a lot of people leaving and fewer people coming in behind to start them up.
1: Yeah. Well, we could have a whole separate conversation about how immigration was, in the mind of some economists, kind of propping up our economy. And now, with a decrease there, it's not helping. How would you say, this is Dan Kelly of the Canadian Federation of Independent Business, how would you say we're faring with the tariffs this far in now? Are we coping better than you expected, worse, or about the same?
2: Well, I will say it's better. I mean, the major impact of tariffs has been the uncertainty over tariffs more than the tariffs themselves. We have a bunch of sectoral tariffs that apply. U.S. has imposed a sectoral tariffs on things like furniture and steel and aluminum, and some products like that. So that's hurting certain sectors. The CUSMA exemption, though, has really helped a ton of businesses, and that is, you know, the numbers show 75-85% of our overall trade still goes to the U.S. tariff-free, of our exports still go tariff-free to the U.S., and that's really good news. Thank goodness that we've been able to maintain that for most of this trade war. But that 10-15%, up to 25% of trade that isn't CUSMA compliant, that typically is a lot of small businesses involved in that. They may not be able to measure up and declare that exemption. And as a result, they're in the grip of tariffs. Now that rate is 10% today. It was higher than that, in recent memory. But yeah, this is, you know, it's taking a toll more than anything. The thing I hear from business owners is, I'm struggling to figure out how to plan. Can I add another person? Do I need to keep my operation going? Because I feel like at any minute the trade balance could change if the renegotiations of the trade deal don't pan out.
1: Yeah, uncertainty is never good for business.
2: No.
1: Because you can make your best plans and they still don't work out, but at least you have a roadmap to follow, right, instead of just being frozen.
2: That's it. And so businesses are not borrowing because they don't know if they have reason to borrow. Are they going to be able to protect their American trade? And of course, then there's the impact on trade coming into Canada too. There are about 50% of small businesses that import from the U.S., about 20% of them export to the United States, and we still have some, we got rid of most of our retaliatory tariffs, but we still maintain our own steel and aluminum tariffs. It's actually those steel and aluminum tariffs that are the number one impact on small business, from the tariff perspective. The tariffs on non-CUSMA trade after that, and then there was that, stupid de minimis issue where Canadian companies used to be able to send things into the U.S. to a U.S. consumer of up to $800 U.S. in value without paying any duties or tariffs or taxes, and that unfortunately is gone and unlikely to return.
1: Yeah, from the U.S. perspective, it seemed like nickel and diming a little bit, but to small businesses, those nickels and dimes are the difference between being around and not being around. So let's get to the heart of this report that suggests that while CUSMA's been a blessing for some businesses in Canada, others say it's been difficult. I had read at the beginning of the tariff war when it broke out that a lot of small businesses, even though they could have been CUSMA compliant all along, don't do it because it's just so difficult, complex, frankly expensive, and time-consuming to do it that they just didn't bother. I'm surprised to hear that that's still true for some, that they'd rather pay the tariffs than the cost of becoming CUSMA compliant. Is that how big an issue is that for Canadian small business?
2: It's a reasonably big one. Look, if you've got high volume, it makes sense to go through the process. It's effectively like an audit. You have to trace back the countries of origins of all the component parts that you might be selling into the U.S. market. So you have to do a declaration. You have to have consultants typically that help you with this. And so if you're selling tens of thousands of dollars worth of goods into the U.S. market, it probably makes sense for you to do that. But if you've got occasional sales into the U.S., say it's 10-15% of your sales, the costs of complying with that regime may be greater than the profit margin that you make from that sale.
1: So what are businesses here doing? Are they just not selling that percentage to the American market, or are they... they're selling it and letting the tariffs kick in and hope for the best?
2: Well, look, every business is going to make their own decision. But, yes, some have, and there are examples where businesses say, look, it's not profitable for me to sell into the U.S. market at this time, so I'm just going to sit on the sidelines, hope for something better. Others are saying, okay, I'm going to suck it up and hope that my volume increases such that this becomes worth it, and then they go through the CUSMA process. Others are saying, okay, for those occasional sales, I'm just going to pay the 10% CUSMA, the non-CUSMA compliant tariff, and just eat that, as opposed to the larger cost associated with becoming CUSMA compliant over time.
1: Right. But in order to do that, though, you don't literally pay it. You just drop your price by the 10% and have it added on the other end, right? Because a Canadian company can't directly pay it, can they?
2: No, they can. Yeah, the Canadian company can declare themselves to be the import of record, and that's in fact what a lot of small businesses do. They don't now. In some cases, the shipper becomes the importer of record, and then they collect or deal with the tariff issue on your behalf, and then you would actually reduce that by that amount.
1: I'm really out of time, Dan. But before I let you go, if you can give me the quick answer, when this renegotiation begins, should Canada, I'm not sure how much we can ask, but should we be asking to simplify this system in CUSMA so that every small business can easily become compliant?
2: Absolutely. There's benefits to businesses on both sides of the border of that, and more trade agreements have a small business chapter that tries to decidedly encourage small businesses to participate more, and that is an excellent piece of trade policy. We certainly can do better than what we're doing now.
1: Thank you, Dan. Great short answer. Appreciate it.
2: Anytime.
1: Dan Kelly follows instructions to a T, doesn't he? President, Canadian Federation of Independent Business. It's the Morning Rush. Good morning.
0: Ottawa, up to the minute.
1: 15 minutes away from 8 o'clock, and Will has joined us from the CTV Newsroom. Good morning.
3: Good morning, Bill. How are you today?
1: I'm all right. Are we going to make this work on Thursday? We're going to be able to golf? Is the weather going to stop us? What are you thinking?
3: I've put in a special request from Melissa to push off the rainfall during our exact time period.
1: Excellent.
3: She says she only gets to use about 3 days a year, and she does have two requests from some females about their wedding day, so I don't know, we might get pushed out, but I put the request in.
1: Well, it's not cheap to use the giant weather-altering machine that she has. So, uses a lot of electricity. So she's, you know, 3 days a year, that's all she can afford. That's what's budgeted.
3: I know.
1: Maybe you and I should kick in the difference to get her to use it a fourth time.
3: I think so too, because we know that it actually comes out of Ottawa taxpayers' funds to be able to use the weather machine for specific
1: things. Yeah, we don't care about the Ottawa taxpayer. That's what qualifies us to be the next leader of this city.
3: That's right.
1: Right there. So what else is happening?
3: Oh, so Bill, O-Train Line 1 has returned to regular service for now. GM Rick Leary saying this is a huge milestone. It's a very important thing I wanted to say because many riders have lost so much trust in that system, right? So it's working for now. He still says a bunch of axles needs to be replaced, but he says that the focus now is on the Eastern Extension actually taking place. Over the next couple of days, they'll continue to have meetings on maybe some more knowledge on when that's possible. But I'm going to say it has returned for service for now. That's going to be the theme of the day.
1: Yeah, underline, quotation marks, air quotes around, for now. That's where we've that's who we've become in Ottawa now. Train's working. Yeah, at the moment.
3: At the moment, yeah.
1: I'll get back to you in 5 minutes. That might have changed by the time the bus drops you off at the station.
3: It is very possible from what we've seen through 2026 so far.
1: See how I assumed you could even get a bus? Thank you, Will.
3: Yeah, thanks, Bill.
1: Not always guaranteed in Ottawa either. The forecast now from the CTV Weather Center.
4: Clear skies this morning and sunshine into your afternoon. A high of 30 degrees today. We'll feel closer to 32 with that humidex. The UV index very high today, sitting at 8. Overnight tonight, we could start to see some scattered showers this evening and a risk of a thunderstorm starting around 9 o'clock. That will continue into the overnight, dropping to 20. Bill?
1: It's 12 degrees right now. Time saver traffic.
5: Bill, the collision eastbound on Fallowfield at Maribel continues to slow things down in that direction. Avoid it altogether if you can. Eastbound the 417, lots of buildup at Moody until Bronson. Heading west on the Queensway, some congestion approaching Green Bank. Some construction going on in that Green Bank area as well as between Hunt Club and Nicholas. Westbound the 174, buildup between 10th Line and Montreal Road. Back to you, Bill.
1: Let me update that temperature for you. It's actually 15.5 degrees right now. We'll call it 16. How about that? So, yeah, that daytime heat we're expecting is already kicking in. If you like it, enjoy it. If you don't, not too many people are going to be hearing your complaints anyway. What happened at Madison Square Garden last night that is trending? That's next with Corey in for Bunda as the Morning Rush continues.
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1: Well, we had a couple of wet days, and now people are going back outside. 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
8: Mr. Corey Price in for Bunda today with What's Trending. And I actually saw a news story about this last night. They dropped it in. We'll see what's happening at Madison Square Garden right now because they had a special guest.
9: A very special guest, and it's one that's not usually at a New York Knicks game. So obviously many star-studded affairs have happened while the New York Knicks have been going through the playoffs there in the NBA Finals. This was the first game at Madison Square Garden of the NBA Finals against the San Antonio Spurs, and none other than President Donald Trump decided, you know what, now seems like a great time to head back to the old stomping grounds in New York and check out a basketball game. And what that meant, it meant a bunch of things in and around Madison Square Garden. It meant that the watch party outside the arena was canceled for security reasons. It meant that there were checkpoints outside and inside.
8: There would have been probably hundreds or thousands of people in there.
9: Yeah. It also meant that there were checkpoints inside and outside the arena for security reasons, including for the players. And it meant that he was featured, not prominently, but in the during the national anthem, they had a moment where the president was shown on the Jumbotron inside Madison Square Garden. And the audio is a little muddy from the actual broadcast, but I think you will be able to gather what the crowd sentiment was. So
8: there are some cheers in there.
9: There are some, but you hear a guy yell, "Let's go Knicks," right in the middle of the national anthem, which was kind of wild to me. And then shortly after that, the camera cuts and you just hear this sort of chorus of ooh through the broadcast. But what I thought was interesting was, so that's in the arena. There were watch parties in other parts of the city. And there was a video from New York Post Sports from Bryant Park, which is in a different part of New York City. There's this huge crowd, and they're watching the TV broadcast. Here's what happened outside of the arena.
8: Why are they booing there?
9: Because they put Donald Trump on the screen.
8: Oh.
9: In the broadcast. And then they're all just separately outside in a park watching the game, and they all boo. There was one other comment.
8: Well, not surprising. New York is a very liberal town.
9: Yeah. I mean, they got Mamdani
8: in there. You know
9: what's
8: really crazy, if I just bring a bit of politics into this?
9: Please.
8: Donald Trump is everywhere telling people right now that the race for the mayor in L.A. is fixed. Because how could the Republican candidate be trailing two Democrats? It's L.A. What did you think was going to happen? It's not cheating. It's Los Angeles. They're going to vote Democrat. That's what they do. I think the number I saw was that there are only 13% of Californians or Angelinos, 13% are registered Republicans.
9: Yeah, of course.
8: And he thinks they have to that the Democrats have to cheat to beat the Republican candidates? It's so ridiculous. It's like running in New York. You know,

0: You're probably going to get a lot of votes if you're a Democrat.
1: Yeah,
0: listen to the booze.
1: We just saw that happen, right, with the new mayor there. One thing I do want to flag before we run out of time here. Before the game, one of the San Antonio Spurs players gave an interview. His name is De'Aaron Fox, and he said something really that I found very funny. He described the security apparatus in the arena as being like going through TSA.
2: It's New York, so regardless of who's here, like, you know it's going to be, you know it's going to be loud, you know it's going to be, you know, rowdy. I think the president being here just makes it inconvenient on everybody else. Like, we got more, obviously more security. We got to like send stuff early. I think our buses are a little earlier, so that's that.
1: It's a little inconvenient that the president is here, he says.
0: Yeah, but I understand that, whether it's Trump or whoever is president.
1: Yeah. There was,
0: I think if I were Donald Trump, I'd say, you're going to shut down the watch party so I can go? I'll just watch it on TV.
1: Yeah, that's probably...
0: I don't think I would disrupt it like that.
1: That's probably the prudent move. I will say one of the NBA reporters speaking to Fox there said that the security took the lid off of his chapstick when they were checking people going through the gate. They apparently, that's what the reporter said happened, is that they were checking everything and they popped the chapstick lid off. Another one, Shams Charania, who works for ESPN, said that he couldn't find his AirPods after he went through the security checkpoint.
0: He thinks they stole them?
1: I don't know if that's what he was suggesting, but I saw that in the comments of what everybody was talking about, trying to get through, like, chapsticks and AirPods and whatnot.
0: There's a member of the security out for a jog this morning at Central Park after he cleaned the wax off.
1: Oh, of course, yeah.
0: Yeah. Coming up after the 8 o'clock news, we'll talk to someone who studies this area of social media and children. See what he thinks about the ban we seem to think is going to happen in Canada for kids under 16. As the morning rush continues, good morning.
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10: Good morning, everybody. I'm Will Aiello.
11: And I'm Rosie Edbeck. Your top headlines coming up.
10: First, we're going to take a look at those weather conditions with Melissa Lamb and the CTV Weather Center.
12: Sunny and hot into the afternoon. Temperatures climbing back into the 30s.
13: Reaction from transit riders as LRT Line 1 returned to double car service for the first time in close to 5 months. OC Transpo was forced to reduce service in January after a new problem was detected in the train's wheels. CTV's Leah LaRocque has more.
14: Double car service on LRT Line 1 is back, and Emily St. Jean is giving light rail another shot.
15: I just started a new job, so this is my first day back on.
14: For nearly 5 months, service was reduced after OC Transpo was forced to pull most of its fleet because of an issue with the axles.
15: That's why I've been driving to work, because I haven't wanted to deal with it.
14: At Blair Station, riders still crowd at the front of the platform out of habit. But when the train arrives, riders relieved.
16: Considering we're usually packed in there like sardines, very.
14: There is still more work to do. Not all the axles have been replaced, and every 100,000 kilometers, they need to be checked. And there is still no root cause. A sensor has been installed on several vehicles to monitor for irregular vibrations or issues.
13: The focus now shifting to opening the eastern extension of Line 1, which we could get more info about at Thursday's Transit Committee meeting.
17: Back-to-back collisions bringing late-night traffic to a standstill on the 417. Around 10 p.m. last night, a transport truck rolled over in the eastbound lanes around Nicholas and Lees. First responders at the scene say one crash might have directly caused a second crash to occur. It is not clear how many vehicles were involved or the status of the individuals that were in the vehicles. Paramedics say that they were treating at least two people at the scene, but the extent of their injuries has not been made available. The vehicles and debris were cleared from the highway just before midnight.
13: With the Chateau Montebello now up for sale, we are learning Ottawa Senators owner Michael Anlauer is involved in a bid to purchase the property. The resort was placed into receivership after a previous owner racked up tens of millions of dollars in debt. DevCor Group CEO Jean-Pierre Poulin confirming that Anlauer reached out to him about joining a group bid.
9: We all know how much you care about, investing and being part of the Gatineau region as much as the Ottawa region. So it feels that it's a perfect opportunity.
13: Also part of this group's bid, Spa Nordique owner Martin Paquette. It's unclear how much money they are offering.
17: Some residents in Orleans are calling on the city to be more proactive about how it deals with a coyote den in the area after a 14-year-old boy was attacked last week. The boy says that he was riding his bike in the Lawn Conservation Park last Thursday when three coyotes ambushed him and injured his leg. CTV's Kimberly Johnson has more.
18: Don Misson says he sees coyotes in his Orleans neighborhood at all times of the day. Just recently, he had to keep one away from a woman and her dog on a nearby path.
19: My wife ran back, got an air horn, and gave it a beep.
18: With more encounters, Misson says he'd like to see changes.
19: I appreciate the coyotes have to have a place to live, but I think humanely they could be removed.
18: In recent weeks, the city has posted no entry warning signs near the den at Lalonde Conservation Area. This resident says he'd like to see more of a balance.
20: Be more proactive. If we know that there is still the chance, we should probably put up at least barriers to impede people from trying to cross these paths.
17: In a statement, city officials say that they are exploring next steps, but note the relocation is not permitted under provincial legislation. That's the latest from the CTV Newsroom. I'm Will Aiello.
13: And I'm Rosie Edde. Now you're up to date.
12: Sunny and hot, enjoy, because tomorrow's looking quite wet. 30 degrees is your high this afternoon. We'll feel closer to 32 with the Humidex. Lots of sunshine throughout your Tuesday. Overnight and this evening, we could start to see some spotty showers. Risk of a thunderstorm overnight as well. Temperatures falling to 20 degrees. Tomorrow, cooler temps on the way. 22 is the high. Scattered showers off and on throughout the day ahead. Risk of thunderstorms tomorrow as well. We could see 10 up to 15 millimeters of rain. The warm temperatures are back on Thursday, a high of 31. It will remain cloudy with a chance of scattered showers. 0% financing is back at Barrhaven Ford, up to 72 months on the 2026 F-150s, Bronco Sports, and more. 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In the CTV Weather Center, I'm Melissa Lamb.
21: Taking a look at the roads with Time Saver Traffic. We have a collision eastbound on the, northbound on Fisher at Creer. That's causing some delays in that area. The collision eastbound on Fallowfield at Maryville has been cleared. Eastbound on the 417 continues to move slowly at Moody until around Bronson. Heading west on the Queensway, some congestion approaching Greenbank as well as the Hunt Club area until you've reached past Nicholas. Westbound the 174, lots of buildup between 10th Line and the 417. Champlain Bridge experiencing some volume coming in from Gatineau. All other bridges are moving well. Closures in the Riverside and Bank area continue to cause some delays. Construction continues in that area. Avoid it altogether this morning if you can. When kids play, they win. 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With Time Saver Traffic, I'm Hunter Miller.
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0: Globe and Mail and others reporting today that the online harms bill we're expecting to be introduced in Ottawa is going to include a social media ban for children under 16. Nobody's denying that, but the government not confirming it. They say, well, wait till we table the bill. I can't tell you about it until we table it, which is what they always say, unless they want to test it out. Then they leak a few parts of an upcoming bill, trial balloon, see how people respond, get ready for the wave of objection. And so Conveniently, this time they don't want to talk about it, but it does seem we're headed in that direction, like Australia already did, like they're considering in the UK, the US, and a lot of other countries. Paul Davis is a social media and online safety educator. He's based in Vaughan, Ontario, with a focus on speaking to students. Good morning, Paul. Thanks for doing this morning. We really appreciate it.
1: Good morning, Bill.
0: There's so much to this. I always think, okay, let's go back to basics. Do you think that social media is harmful for kids under 16? And if you do, in what ways?
1: Do I believe it can be harmful? 100%. Do I believe it's been beneficial to them? 100% as well. There's, like with every platform, there are going to be abuses to everything. There are kids doing amazing things on social media. They're showcasing their athletic abilities, their creativeness, their artistic nature, and they're using it the right way. When you lack education and parental guardian involvement, kids left to their own devices with their bedrooms by themselves at midnight, connected to the internet on social media, go down bad paths because they're not being guided. So what's happening is we've had a lot of letdown with our kids who've gone down those bad paths, which now brings into question whether all of this is really going to be effective and if it's going to help the majority. What I see, unfortunately, is the good kids are now going to be drawn. If this comes to pass, and I have my doubts, if this comes to pass, we're not going to have all these great kids looking to break rules like they have in Australia, like they're doing in the UK, to make sure they stay on the platforms because they feel it's being taken away from them. The athletes out there, every platform has positive and negatives. Is there a time and a place? I love 13. And just a lot, so you know, before your kids were even born, those who are being affected by this right now, there was a policy in place predicated by COPPA, the Children's Online Privacy Protection Act, which states we do not collect data from kids under the age of 13. And all the social media platforms adopted it. I believe in Quebec, it's actually 14. That's been in place forever. And so if we can't even listen to that, why do we now think that a quote-unquote ban by a government agency is going to be effective? I like 13 because it normally gets them out of elementary school into high school. When they're educated, more mature, better understanding, more responsible, you know what? Social media can be incredibly beneficial. But if we start them off at a young age, which a lot of them have because the rules weren't respected at that point, then they go down the path of hurt and harm. So there's my position on it.
0: Okay, just to clarify for my own benefit here, I think you're suggesting that a ban may not even be necessary, and if we do have a ban, that it may not be all that enforceable. Am I reading you right?
1: You are correct. Bill,
0: yeah, I'm sort of in the same position. I mean, I understand you want to limit kids' time spent on social media, and I was suggesting earlier, Paul, you know, it's a little like a vaccine or allergies. We now recommend kids be given a little bit of peanut early on instead of denying them the peanuts so that when they finally get peanuts, their body has an extreme reaction to it, that maybe we should be introducing our kids to social media gradually and social media platforms that are more child-friendly instead of just cutting them off entirely because, as you pointed out, kids get around it. It's over 60% of kids in Australia are still on social media despite the ban. So yeah. Maybe we should be looking for a middle ground here.
1: Yeah, the one thing I encourage all of your listeners to do is see how effective the Australian position has been. And so for the record, since January of 2025, I get asked weekly, Paul, what do you think of Australia's position? And I've made the statement, so I've got a lot of witnesses. Since January 2025, in my parent presentations, I said, it will fail, it will not be effective. And that position came from, I snuck into Discord servers with Australian teens in the UK, in Australia, and I was listening to their voices. And what I heard loud and clear was, we will find ways around it. They have. We will find alternative platforms. They have. And one kid, and I remember screenshotting this, saying, facial recognition will be glitchy. That kid was actually correct. So what I've said is it won't be effective. What do I believe in, which is predicated on my data, is in 15 years of speaking to kids, and I've reached over 1 million as of December, connect with them, give them proper data, don't threaten them, don't wag your finger at them. Most make good choices. I've had grade 12s leave my presentation wiping out accounts. They're not told to. They're allowed to have it. Others will harden passwords. Others will remove people they don't know. They understand, because I didn't come in and threaten them. I said, hey, look, you better make good choices, because here's how technology works, and this is real. And that's called a connection. But there's a second component, which is we need parents invested in our children's lives. They need to know what they've given them, what they're using, how they're using it, and be invested. And when you take those two components, it seems to work out. So if we have that, do we really need a number of 16, which, by the way, I don't know where that came from. Because when I get asked objectively by parents, if we're friends, how old would I suggest a child being on platforms? They're all over the place. For example, I wouldn't put any kid on TikTok before the age of 16. Discord, 15 plus. X, Twitter, no chance at all. And, excuse me, Instagram, Snapchat, and this is where I think they raise their eyebrows. I say 13, 14. Give me your kids so I can educate them on it and you be invested. Those platforms can work out positively. So that's been my position all along. Now let's go to the Australian enforcement piece. If your audience wishes to do this, go to your friend Google and type in compliancy report by the e-privacy commission of Australia. In March of 2026, they stated their data. And here's what it states. For the kids who had social media before the ban, here are the percentages who still have it after the ban. Instagram, 69.1%. Snapchat, 69.4%. TikTok, 69.3%. So do you call it effective? Personally, I don't. But what I do see effective is education, parental involvement, and that's what we need more of with our kids.
0: Yeah, not every parent will enforce those kinds of the advice that you're giving, because it can be difficult, right? All my other friends get to be on their phones after 8 o'clock at night, and we didn't care. We just said, it's bedtime, put your phone in our room. It'll be charged up there. It's there for you in the morning. But even then, I shouldn't out her, but my daughter, we found out just recently, had started some kind of social club online when she was about 14 years old. And it became so huge that I put her in charge of my social media now that she's 20. And she's great at increasing engagement. She learned a lot from it. She learned incredible leadership skills. And when she brought it up in a recent job interview, they were blown away by her ability to lead people and resolve disputes. And there can be, I wish we'd known about it, but if you banned it, there'd be even less chance she'd tell us about it because it would be illegal. So I guess we had other communications problems with our kids that we need to work on. But there is an upside to social media, like anything else. It could teach kids about the world. But the other reality is, Paul, the world includes social media. You know, where else would you, you know, we don't give our kids a driver's license and let them drive on their own the first day. We introduce them to the written test, and then they drive with supervision, and then we let them free into the world eventually when they pass another test. Why should social media be any different?
1: I completely agree. If we can enforce the age of 13 predicated on COPPA, and privacy is a big issue. I'm a big privacy advocate. And we can get these kids out of elementary school, which is normally most Ontario schools, grade 8, but I do a lot. In Ottawa, I know you have some 7-8s with your high schoolers there. If we can get them out of elementary, middle school, and then with education, privacy enforcement, we can make social media incredibly beneficial. Now, the one thing, because I know we're running out of time, that concerns me as well, should this come to pass, is the privacy component. How is this going to be enforced, if at all? Because, again, kids have found ways around it. They find alternative platforms. But if we go down the path of facial recognition, we have already identified that 13-year-olds who are using Discord and Roblox are being identified as 16, 17. Well, you already know there's a problem. Which means now the most effective path might be with official government ID. And I have a huge issue with a child or even an adult providing any form of government ID to a private entity or a third party entity that then communicates the information to, for example, a Meta or a ByteDance. Were they retaining it? How is it being stored? Encryption, facial recognition. So the whole privacy thing has to be brought for debate if this is a question in the House at some point this week.
0: Yeah, we have to protect, and it includes everybody's privacy, because in order to tell that I'm not a kid, you have to take my face and recognize it as well, and I have to prove who I am, and I don't want to do that. Whole other angle on it, Paul, we don't have time to get to, but thanks for your insights on this. Appreciate it.
1: You got any time.
0: Paul Davis, that guy was excellent. Social media and online safety educator based in Vaughan. It's the Morning Rush. Good morning.
3: Ottawa, up to the minute.
0: Rosie, I could just see it now. Kids will create AI versions of themselves looking older, and they'll show that to the facial recognition cameras.
2: So many workarounds. There's just no doubt about it.
0: You just know they're going to find ways.
2: Yeah, you do.
0: They already are in Australia.
2: Right. 67% are still on social media.
0: Yeah, like Paul asked, is that success? No.
2: Should we give it a little more time? How long has it been, Bill? Has it been about a year since they?
0: Yeah, exactly.
2: Yeah, so... Yeah, that is something to wonder about. Hey, I've got some news for you in sports. Canada has won its first ever FIBA AmeriCup title. The U18 men's national basketball team defeated the U.S. 67-65 at the tournament in Mexico this weekend. So Canada previously won bronze in 2022 and 2024, but they took home the top spot, gold medal, in this year's FIBA AmeriCup. And two of the players are from right here in Ottawa, Godson Okoko and Emmanuel Okaobo. So you think about basketball. And, you know, 10 years ago, it was dominated really by the U.S. and then some European players. And then all of a sudden, there's been a shift, right? There's been so many incredibly talented Canadian basketball players hitting up the NBA and getting MVP, and it seems to continue on here with the U18 title, FIBA title.
0: I just love the thought of a bunch of Americans chanting USA, and USA, then, and then losing to Canada.
2: They're lost. I know.
0: I like the feel of that.
2: There you go. So good on them. I just wanted to give them a shout out. Congratulations.
0: Thank you, Rosie.
2: You're welcome.
0: Bringing in with her the stories I don't have on this morning, and it's a good news story. An update on the forecast now from the CTV Weather Center.
4: Clear skies this morning and sunshine into your afternoon. A high of 30 degrees today. We'll feel closer to 32 with that humidex. The UV index very high today, sitting at 8. Overnight tonight, we could start to see some scattered showers this evening and a risk of a thunderstorm starting around 9 o'clock. That will continue into the overnight, dropping to 20. Bill?
0: 16 degrees right now. Time saver traffic.
21: Bill, the collision northbound on Fisher at Greer is still causing some delays in that area. Avoid it altogether this morning. Eastbound on the 417, slowing down at Moody until Bronson. Heading west on the Queensway, lots of congestion approaching Greenbank, as well as between Hunt Club and Nicholas. Westbound on the 174, build up beginning around 10th line until around the 417. Back to you.
0: Is it possible the war in the Persian Gulf region could directly affect your kids' birthday party this year? We'll talk about that coming up next as the Morning Rush continues.
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0: If this recession, this technical recession, costs you your job, it'll feel like a recession then. 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
1: Could the closure of the Strait of Hormuz because of the war mean your kid's birthday party may have to be altered this summer? The answer is probably no, but you may not have known this. Helium, a lot of it comes from that part of the world, and it's stuck in transit. So supplies are running lower. The demand is about the same. About one-third of all the helium produced is from Qatar. Helium, obviously, used for party balloons, but that's not all, actually. It's used in manufacturing semiconductors, fiber optic technology, space exploration, defense applications. It's used for cooling and detecting leaks in nuclear operations. That's important. They use it in medical devices. An MRI, for example, uses helium. Richard Dunn is executive director of the Helium Developers Association of Canada. And he says, among the wide variety of applications from helium that may not immediately come to mind, one with potentially tangible impacts is weather balloons.
2: And there's hundreds of these released multiple times a day that are used for the weather patterns, and they use helium as well, and that's starting to impact their operations as well. So a multitude of high-tech, very important applications to our way of life.
1: The Ontario Minister of Health told CTV that they're not concerned about a shortage of helium for medical uses in the province. That's good. I would say at least not yet. Osama Adewal is owner of the Balloon Lady Ottawa, says his supplier gave him a heads up, so they expect they'll get through the summer at least.
3: We were like, yeah, of course, we want to stock up on the helium. So luckily we managed to get our hands on some helium tanks. And so far we have enough supply to cover, let's say, just the summer. And hopefully he still has more.
1: Maybe Canada needs to get into the helium game a little more. We produce about 3% of the world's helium right now, but we are estimated to hold the fifth largest helium worldwide as a resource. And then the helium we do produce, we have to send to the U.S. to be processed and liquefied for it to be useful. So maybe we need to get more helium out of the ground and process it here. Maybe there's an opportunity there. Or is it like liquid natural gas and the Liberals told us there's no market for it worldwide? Well, the market may be changing. It's 8:29. It's the Morning Rush. Good morning. I'm Bill Carroll. Gord Wilson joins us next to talk about the Sens off season and how that's going and a little bit of a preview of tonight's NHL Stanley Cup final game as the Morning Rush continues.
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5: Sunny and hot into the afternoon. Temperatures climbing back into the 30s.
4: Ottawa Senators owner Michael Anlauer is among a group making a bid to take over the Chateau Montebello. It was placed into receivership after a previous owner racked up tens of millions of dollars in debt and was ordered to liquidate assets. CTV's Josh Morano has more.
6: DevCor Group CEO Jean-Pierre Poulin confirming to CTV News, Ottawa Senators owner Michael Anlauer reached out to him about joining a bid to purchase the famous resort.
7: We beefed up the team to resubmit. I think we got the team and the proposal that we did is a proposal to win.
6: The group also includes Spa Nordique's Martin Piquette. The resort was put up for sale in 2024 after its previous owner, Evergrande, a Chinese real estate firm, was ordered to liquidate billions of dollars in assets after accumulating significant debt. While Poulin hasn't specified how much the group is offering, he says they've submitted a fair bid.
7: It's important for this asset to have the right owner with the right vision to do what's the best for the employees, for the Fairmont.
6: Josh Morano, CTV News, Montebello.
3: We are hearing more from the head of OC Transpo as full service is back up and running on LRT Line 1. The transit service was forced to take several trains off the tracks in January after a new problem was detected with axles that had more than 100,000 kilometers of travel behind them. While the root cause is still under investigation, the component has now been replaced on enough trains to resume full service, and a sensor has been installed on vehicles to monitor what's going on. OC Transpo General Manager Rick Leary telling CTV News it's a step in the right direction.
8: I was tasked with getting two car trains back, increasing the reliability and increasing the capacity of Line 1. We want to be there for our customers. We want to prove that we have the capacity and the reliability is there. We want to bring people back.
3: Leary says the next step is getting set for the Line 1 Eastern Extension to open, hinting more details could be made available at Thursday's Transit Committee meeting.
4: Growing concern in Orleans over a coyote den near the Avalon neighborhood after a 14-year-old boy was ambushed by three of the animals last week. He was attacked while riding his bike in the Lawn Conservation Park at around 8 o'clock at night. The boy was able to escape and was treated at CHEO for injuries to his leg. Many have suggested relocating the coyotes, but wildlife expert Nathaniel Heppel says other ones would likely take their place soon after.
9: They're a prolific animal. They're resilient. People have tried to extirpate them even out of concerns for livestock loss for centuries. There has been hatred for them for a century or two and an attempted extirpation of these animals, and none have been successful.
4: In a statement, city officials say that they are exploring next steps, but note, relocation of coyotes is not permitted under provincial legislation.
3: BC health officials say the Canadian who fell ill with hantavirus on a cruise ship stricken with an outbreak earlier this spring has recovered. Aaron Souza has the latest.
10: The Office of BC's Provincial Health Officer says the resident of the Yukon was discharged from hospital last week. It says the other three Canadians who have been isolating since last month are being monitored in their 42-day quarantine and are not showing any symptoms. Officials previously said the four Canadians may have been exposed to the virus aboard the MV Hondius cruise ship. The Public Health Agency of Canada has said overall risk to the general population in Canada remains low. Aaron Sousa, The Canadian Press.
3: That's the latest from the CTV newsroom. I'm Rosie Edda.
4: And I'm Will Aiello. Now you're up to date.
5: sunny and hot. Enjoy, because tomorrow's looking quite wet. 30 degrees is your high this afternoon. We'll feel closer to 32 with the Humidex. Lots of sunshine throughout your Tuesday. Overnight and this evening, we could start to see some spotty showers. Risk of a thunderstorm overnight as well. Temperatures falling to 20 degrees. Tomorrow, cooler temps on the way. 22 is the high. Scattered showers off and on throughout the day ahead. Risk of thunderstorms tomorrow as well. We could see 10 up to 15 millimeters of rain. The warm temperatures are back on Thursday, a high of 31. It will remain cloudy with a chance of scattered showers. In the CTV Weather Center, I'm Melissa Lamb.
11: Taking a look at the roads with Time Saver Traffic. Collision northbound on Fisher at Creer has been cleared. We do have a collision southbound on Moody near Trim. That's causing delays. Avoid that area if you can. Eastbound on the 417 continues to move slowly at Moody until around Bronson. Heading west on the Queensway, congestion approaching Green Bank, as well as between the 174 split and Nicholas. Heading west on the 174, buildup continues between 10th Line and the 417. Champlain Bridge experiencing some delays coming in from Gatineau. All other bridges are moving well. 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With Time Saver Traffic, I'm Unser Miller.
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9: At the Rink with Gord Wilson.
10: Good morning, Mr. Wilson. How are you this morning?
11: Oh, Mr. Carroll, all the better now. Thank you, sir.
10: Well, I'm sorry to hear that this is the highlight of your day so far, but will you hang up? Things will be looking up, I'm sure.
11: Yes, absolutely, and especially at what time is puck drop tonight? 8:09, 8:10, depending on ceremonies and everything else. They put on quite the show in Vegas. It's one of the best pre-game entertainments in the National Hockey League. Actually, I shouldn't say that completely. It's the best walkout for the home team because they have lined the tunnel with certain angled mirrors, a number of mirrors that make it look like each player is about four abreast, and it's an army that comes out. It's actually, it's great on TV. The visual is fantastic. It's even better live and in person. It's really cool.
10: Yeah, well, that's what happens in markets where you think people are just not into hockey enough and you're trying to entertain them. And I think it's unnecessary in Vegas these days because that's a pretty entertaining hockey team. I'll get to that in a minute, though. I want to go through a couple of Senators things. The owner is in the news this morning because he seems to be part of a team trying to bid trying to put a bid together for the Chateau Montebello. And it's interesting only from a hockey point of view for me in that it shows the continued commitment they have, not just to Ottawa, but to Gatineau, to growing an audience there, how important that part of the capital area is. I think it's great to have an owner who is that invested emotionally and literally in the neighborhood. And I put that together with a story that I hadn't missed, that he paid a fine out of his own pocket to get the Senators their first round pick back. I didn't realize he'd cut that $1 million check himself. So a pretty impressive guy, the kind of owner this city's been looking for a long time.
11: Yeah, very treated very unfairly to begin his tenure as owner, right, as far as the National Hockey League is concerned. The mistakes of the previous regime cost him a ton of money and probably developed a few gray hairs or loss of hair because of the situation, right? You lose a first-round pick for somebody else's mistake, and It can be quite dramatic, traumatic, and tough on your system. And obviously, getting it back is a huge plus for the Senators, and the effort that Michael Andlauer made. And he has said from day one, I don't think he's spoken once without saying the words Ottawa Gatineau or Gatineau Ottawa, since taking over. It's a massive endeavor and commitment by him and the ownership group to make sure that it's both sides of the river that are serviced and serviced properly by the hockey team.
10: Brady Tkachuk talking to the New York Post this week. Sounds like he's very frustrated with the rumors that just won't go away about his being traded. His words, again, there's nothing in what he's saying that hints that he's considering leaving the team early. Just nothing at all. In fact, I think his anger suggests that he's committed to the team and fed up hearing about it. He even apparently deleted his X account. That's how frustrated he is.
11: Yeah. I think that happened a bit ago just because of this whole scenario. Now, what doesn't help the cause, and certainly fans the flame, is the Dylan Larkin situation in Detroit, right? An 11-year tenure with the Red Wings, a Michigan boy. He's got four more years left on his contract, and reports surface that he's asked to be traded in the middle of all this. He's had enough, wants to go to a contender. Now, it's a little bit different situation from Detroit to Ottawa, in that the Senators and Brady Tkachuk have made the playoffs the last 2 years. Dylan Larkin's gone 10 without making the playoffs, and it doesn't look like there's any relief in sight as far as getting into postseason play. So he's somebody who is in a very, I won't say a very similar situation to Brady, because Brady's contract is up in a couple of years, but it's unfortunate that this high-profile player has decided, if the rumors are true, he's decided to opt out of Detroit, which, you know, just, it's a trickle-down effect, right? Well, if Dylan Larkin's going to do it, Quinn Hughes has already done it. If Dylan Larkin's going to do it, who's the next to do it? Oh, wait a minute, it's Brady Tkachuk, because these rumors have been around for you know, a couple of years. So it's unfortunate.
10: Yeah, as soon as I saw the Dylan Larkin story, I thought, here we go.
11: Right?
10: It's going to fire up the Austin Matthews talk in Toronto again. It's going to fire up the Brady Tkachuk talk, and that's exactly what it's done. So but it's just talk. I noticed, though, Dylan Larkin, he's offered up three teams, apparently, that he would agree to be traded to, because he has a no-trade deal. None of them is Ottawa Senators.
11: No, well, isn't that nice, though, eh, that he has offered up to the general manager the opportunity to trade him to, you know, these three would suit me fine. Well, you've got 4 or 5 years left in your contract here, Dylan. We made a commitment to you, and you made a commitment to us, and in the middle of it, we can't just say, well, we don't want you anymore. We're not going to pay you anymore. His camp has put the Red Wings and Steve Yzerman in a precarious position. What if Steve decides to say, you know what, we have the option to keep you because you're under contract, and I think we'll do just that. It's a two-way street, and unfortunately this is going to end probably,
10: but maybe teams need to start doing that and say, I don't care if you want to trade, you play for us.
11: Yeah. Well, that's
10: so play. Yeah, if you don't play, you'll get benched.
11: Right. It's as simple as that, right?
10: They're going to have to take this power back, because this is contagious.
11: It can be very contagious, and we shall see how it does play out. I think the bottom line is, you and I both know, the good listener knows as well, that Dylan Larkin's as good as gone, right? They'll find they'll get themselves accommodated by finding him a place, and him accommodated by finding him a place to go. It may not be one of the three teams that perhaps he has provided, but they'll do their best to get as much as possible for him.
10: Yeah, I went to go to bed the other night. It was Stanley Cup Finals, but what was it, 4-0? I mean, what's the point, right? Where's this going? Then about 2 minutes later, it was a hockey game. That was
11: my goodness.
10: Second period the other night, watching Carolina get back in the game within a few short minutes. After what Mitch Marner had done in the period before, which was history-making, it was quite a hockey game, wasn't it?
11: Well, there hasn't been a bad moment yet in the three periods, in the three hockey games that we have seen. Honestly, there has not been one bad moment. You could say, yeah, okay, you're down 4-0. Well, those two periods for Carolina were bad moments. And I'll be honest, I went to bed listening to the game, and fell asleep quickly as the third period started, and then had the game on in the background and woke up very quickly. So, it was phenomenal, the ending to that game. Justice served, perhaps, but I have said for 35 years, the worst lead in hockey is the 3-goal lead, and it applied again, although the end result was Vegas probably justly getting their reward and a victory at the end.
10: Tells you something about both teams, right? Carolina never out of it. Vegas pulled themselves together in the end. They did not choke. They took a deep breath. They kept playing their game, and they win in double overtime. So two impressive teams. It feels like this year we did get the two best teams at this moment in time in the Stanley Cup Finals.
11: Yeah, absolutely. And, you know, it's funny. I hearken back to Rod Brindamore's comments going into the playoffs that the Ottawa Senators were a team that he didn't want to play because they're very similar in style, right? We've talked about this for the last several weeks, but that was one of the teams on his list to not want to play in round number one. Well, they showed what they're all about, and we've talked about this eight-year countdown for Carolina, and this is where it's got them. It's a 2-1 series lead for Vegas, likely 2-2 tonight, and even if it's 3-1 Vegas, Carolina's still going to make this a seven-game series. I'm convinced of that. They're two extremely well-coached and very mature teams, and we're seeing the maturation of both teams throughout the playoffs for sure.
10: Well, we need to convince Dylan Larkin that this is a great city to live in, and the Sens could be a contender with him in the lineup, and he could have the honeymoon suite at the Chateau Montebello anytime he wants.
11: There you go. Well, you've got the deal all set. Bill,
10: there it
11: is. Congratulations. You've just made my day even better.
10: Thank you, Gord.
11: Okay, Phil.
10: Good to talk to you. Gord Wilson from TSN 1200, where he does the color commentary on the Sens broadcast. It's Morning Rush. Good morning. I'm Bill Carroll.
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12: Ottawa Senators owner Michael Anlauer is among a group making a bid to take over Chateau Montebello. It was placed into receivership after a previous owner racked up tens of millions of dollars in debt and was ordered to liquidate assets. Bill.
10: Thank you, Rosie. The forecast from the CTV Weather Center.
13: Clear skies this morning and sunshine into your afternoon. A high of 30 degrees today. We'll feel closer to 32 with that humidex. The UV index very high today, sitting at 8. Overnight tonight, we could start to see some scattered showers this evening and a risk of a thunderstorm starting around 9 o'clock. That will continue into the overnight, dropping to 20. Bill?
10: Already at 20 degrees. Time saver traffic.
14: Bill, traffic still moving slowly across the city. Collision still southbound on Moody near Trim. Eastbound on the 417, slowing down at Moody until around Bronson. Heading west on the Queensway, seeing congestion beginning around the Greenbank area as well as at the 174 split until around Nicholas. Westbound the 174, some buildup approaching the 417. Champlain Bridge continues to experience some volume coming in from Gatineau. All other bridges are moving well. Back to you.
10: Just looking at a nice photo of Josh Wharton, smart young guy, friend of the family. He's in an Uber car this morning, and the Uber driver was listening to this show. Thank you, Uber drivers. If you're in an Uber car, by the way, you can ask them to put the show on. You don't have to just hope for it. You can say, I'd like you to put on 580 CFRA. If they don't have an AM radio in their car, maybe it's one of those electric cars, iHeartRadio app. There's no excuse. Coming up next, I know I've been talking about all the rain we've had and how it's going to be great for mosquitoes to breed in, but a lot of you are saying, yeah, I haven't noticed a lot of mosquitoes this year. An expert in that area from Carleton University says, yeah, don't get complacent. It's about to get bad. That's coming up as the Morning Rush continues. Good morning.
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1: 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And Canada hits the pitch against Bosnia and Herzegovina Friday at 3. 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
1: A robot doing a demonstration of martial arts, and it kicked some kid who was watching right in the chest. Dropped him. Whoa. We're looking at our Terminator future right there, I'm telling you. So why aren't we seeing more mosquitoes, Bill? You keep talking about more mosquitoes. Well, according to a local expert, it's because we haven't had consistently hot temperatures. It's been good breeding wet weather, but the mosquito season is actually starting a little late, because we got a lot of cold days that killed them off. Mark Abramoff is a PhD candidate at Carleton University's Department of Biology. Says temperature inconsistencies do have an impact on mosquitoes, and that reduces their nighttime activity.
2: So what we're seeing is when the temperatures are rising, that we start seeing the development, the process of the mosquitoes starting to begin, and that's when we start seeing activity. But the temperatures need to be stable both day and night. And what we've been seeing is that we're seeing some good temperatures during the day, but then the temperature

0: temperatures drop drastically at night, and that slows down their process, and therefore slows down kind of when we start seeing the peak activity.
1: And then I won't play the other soundbite because I've been telling you, get rid of stagnant water on your property. It's one of the most important things you can do. He says that bug spray helps, putting it on yourself, spraying on yourself, but not as much as you'd like. So he says, try long sleeves.
0: Sometimes if there's too many mosquitoes
1: around, we're not playing the second, Ben. We're not playing the second clip. When I said, I'm not going to play the second clip because I've already said that, that means we're not going to play the second clip. Did you get bitten by a mosquito there, Ben, and get distracted?
2: No, I figured that that was the third clip, so I figured we were skipping the second one and playing the third.
1: We're just done. I'm just done now.
2: Understandable.
1: Look at the clock. You're going to yell at me in a minute for being late for news, and yet you're going to play more sound bites? I plead innocent in this. It's 8:59. We're coming in hot after the 9 o'clock news. The question is, am I still hot on mosquitoes? Coyotes? What am I hot on? Banning social media? You'll have to wait and find out coming up next.
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6: Good morning, everybody. I'm Will Aiello.
7: 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Your top headlines coming up.
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8: Sunny and hot into the afternoon. Temperatures climbing back into the 30s.
7: Reaction from transit riders as LRT Line 1 returned to double car service for the first time in close to 5 months. OC Transpo was forced to reduce service in January after a new problem was detected in the train's wheels. CTV's Leah LaRocque has more.
9: Double car service on LRT Line 1 is back, and Emily St. Jean is giving light rail another shot.
10: I just started a new job, so this is my first day back on.
9: For nearly 5 months, service was reduced after OC Transpo was forced to pull most of its fleet because of an issue with the axles.
10: That's why I've been driving to work, because I haven't wanted to deal with it.
9: At Blair Station, riders still crowd at the front of the platform out of habit. But when the train arrives, riders relieved.
11: Considering we're usually packed in there like sardines, very.
9: There is still more work to do. Not all the axles have been replaced, and every 100,000 kilometers they need to be checked. And there is still no root cause. A sensor has been installed on several vehicles to monitor for irregular vibrations or issues.
7: The focus now shifting to opening the eastern extension of Line 1, which we could get more info about at Thursday's Transit Committee meeting.
6: Back-to-back collisions bringing late-night traffic to a standstill on the 417. Around 10 p.m. last night, a transport truck rolled over in the eastbound lanes around Nicholas and Lees. First responders at the scene say one crash might have directly caused a second crash to occur. It is not clear how many vehicles were involved or the status of the individuals that were in the vehicles. Paramedics say that they were treating at least two people at the scene, but the extent of their injuries has not been made available. The vehicles and debris were cleared from the highway just before midnight.
7: With the Chateau Montebello now up for sale, we are learning Ottawa Senators owner Michael Anlauer is involved in a bid to purchase the property. The resort was placed into receivership after a previous owner racked up tens of millions of dollars in debt. DevCor Group CEO Jean-Pierre Poulin confirming that Anlauer reached out to him about joining a group bid.
12: We all know how much he care about, investing and being part of the Gatineau region as much as the Ottawa region. So it feels that it's a perfect opportunity.
7: Also part of this group's bid, Spa Nordique owner Martin Paquette. It's unclear how much money they are offering.
6: Some residents in Orleans are calling on the city to be more proactive about how it deals with a coyote den in the area after a 14-year-old boy was attacked last week. The boy says that he was riding his bike in the Lawn Conservation Park last Thursday when three coyotes ambushed him and injured his leg. CTV's Kimberly Johnson has more.
13: Don Misson says he sees coyotes in his Orleans neighborhood at all times of the day. Just recently, he had to keep one away from a woman and her dog on a nearby path.
14: My wife ran back, got an air horn, and gave it a beep.
13: With more encounters, Misson says he'd like to see changes.
14: I appreciate the coyotes have to have a place to live, but I think humanely they could be removed.
13: In recent weeks, the city has posted no entry warning signs near the den at Lalonde Conservation Area. This resident says he'd like to see more of a balance.
15: Be more proactive. If we know that there is still the chance, we should probably put up at least barriers to impede people from trying to cross these paths.
6: In a statement, city officials say that they are exploring next steps, but note the relocation is not permitted under provincial legislation. That's the latest from the CTV Newsroom. I'm Will Aiello.
7: And I'm Rosie Edda. Now, you're up to date.
8: sunny and hot. Enjoy, because tomorrow's looking quite wet. 30 degrees is your high this afternoon. We'll feel closer to 32 with the Humidex. Lots of sunshine throughout your Tuesday. Overnight and this evening, we could start to see some spotty showers. Risk of a thunderstorm overnight as well. Temperatures falling to 20 degrees. Tomorrow, cooler temps on the way. 22 is the high. Scattered showers off and on throughout the day ahead. Risk of thunderstorms tomorrow as well. We could see 10 up to 15 millimeters of rain. The warm temperatures are back on Thursday, a high of 31. It will remain cloudy with a chance of scattered showers. In the CTV Weather Center, I'm Melissa Lamb.
5: Taking a look at the roads with Time Saver Traffic. Collision southbound on Moody near Trim continues to slow things down in that direction. We have a collision eastbound on Hunt Club at Hawthorne. Avoid that area if you can. Things are moving slowly there. Eastbound on the 417, traffic is starting to ease up a little bit in that direction, but still some volume between around the 416 split until you've reached past Richmond. Heading west on the Queensway, seeing congestion coming up to Greenbank area, seeing lots of construction, so we'll avoid that altogether throughout the entire day. Westbound on the 174, some buildup approaching the 417. Champlain Bridge experiencing some volume still coming in from Gatineau. All other bridges are moving well. Tackling a big backyard project this spring? 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With Time Saver Traffic, I'm Unser Miller.
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17: Real summer-like day today, huh? It's going to be hot, a little bit humid. Not too humid, but a little bit humid out there. Whoa, great day to get out there and be bitten by a coyote, isn't it?
4: Your morning drive is over.
18: Why do I gotta wake up early in the morning just to outsmart you?
4: Now, it's time to talk.
18: You wanna get nuts? Come on, let's get nuts.
4: And we're coming in hot.
18: Let's go!
17: Seems like only yesterday, because it was actually only yesterday, that we were hearing from the city, yeah, now that a kid's been bitten by a coyote in Orleans, we're gonna have to look at next steps. Yeah, we're gonna have to look seriously at that. That was the tone yesterday. Today, the tone seems to be, yeah, there's not much we can do. Our hands are tied here. This is just nature. You got to live with nature. That's it. Coyotes are always going to be among us, and we're throwing our hands up in the air. Well, don't wave your hands around too much. They might be bitten by one of those coyotes that you're giving up on. What are we talking about here? We have to find a way to control this. I was telling a friend in Los Angeles. He's not actually in Los Angeles. He's out of the country at the moment. But I was telling him about the coyote problem, and he said, well, L.A. has coyotes everywhere. Why is it in the news all the time? When was the last time they bit people? Well, it happens from time to time, sure. And I agree that if you live on the edge of a wild area, you have to take precautions against coyotes and wolves and whatever else is out there. Absolutely. But what we're talking about in Orleans here is a park that is surrounded by schools and apartment buildings and homes, where once these animals decided this is where they were going to breed and live, they're kind of in a little zoo. They're almost in prison. They've made this their territory. They got in, they can get out, sure. But for now, they're not going to leave the den too far behind. And the city's saying, don't worry, at the end of June, they'll leave. Well, I hope so. What if they don't, though? What if they stay there all summer? How did they get there in the first place? This is absolutely predictable. We did nothing to stop it. So if you have to close this park until those animals move out of there, then close the park. Have the guts to do that. Well, we put up signs in the wooded area, don't go in here. Meanwhile, the coyotes leave. It's a very small wooded area. They leave and they wander out into the tall grass, and they're looking for mice and squirrels and whatever else they want to eat. And should you ride by on your bicycle and look like prey, I would bet part of what's going on with those coyotes, I can't read coyotes' minds, but I've owned a lot of dogs. All my life, I've had dogs somewhere in the family. And dogs are a little like coyotes. and wolves. They're all part of the same canine family. They love to chase. They just, you run, they will chase you. Even if they don't see you as food, maybe you've got a mom and a dad teaching a cub how to pursue. Maybe it's a game for them. Maybe it's just a game that they were grabbing the kid's shoe and biting at his toe. But it doesn't matter. We don't know their intention. We have to protect that kid and every other kid. So close the damn park until the danger has passed. And then don't let it happen again next spring. We haven't had coyotes directly in our backyard, but if they lived, if they set up a den in your backyard, you would do something about it, wouldn't you? You wouldn't say, well, I guess we can't use the backyard anymore. That's it. The coyotes have taken it over. Sure, leave the back door open. Let them have the kitchen while you're at it. The reality is we are also animals. We're higher on the food chain. We live here now. Yeah, you can't get too close or we're going to deal with you using our brains. Imagine a scenario where your family pet, would you agree with me if you have a dog? It can be unpredictable because dogs are still animals, but probably most dogs are more predictable, easier to control than the average coyote. Can we all agree on that? Okay, we can. What do we do when a dog, family dog, and there are thousands and thousands of them in the city, very few of them will ever bite a person in their lifetime. But what do we do when they do? If your neighbor's dog bites your kid on the street, what happens? What happens is you'll use the Dog Owners Liability Act and you'll deal with it. And the courts will deal with it. And the courts may, as they do every year, say that dog has to be put down. We'll put down the family pet that somebody's children are attached to, that's part of the family. We won't blink. Happens all the time. That dog bit someone, has to be put down. It's too dangerous. You make the same suggestion about a coyote and suddenly you're evil. You can't kill the coyote. It's just being a coyote. Well, that dog was just being a dog. Maybe the kid next door was being aggressive with the dog, playing tug with it, got it worked up, and the dog bit him, maybe just in playing. I have two dogs. You should see how they go after each other. Wow. It gets ugly. But there's a limit. They won't pass. If you count playing with your dog as a dog bite, I've had lots of skin broken. Our current chocolate lab, when she was really just a puppy, she's over a year now, she's a lot better, but man, I was bleeding on the back of my hands every day. And when she bit me, did I beat her, kick her, put her to sleep permanently? No. I said, okay, I got to be a little less aggressive with her. I got to train her to be a little more calm and not play into it when she's a puppy and not ready to really control her emotions yet. But if she'd bitten a neighbor, you could bet that dog would be put down. So why is there a double standard there? The family pet, your dog, doesn't get a bite, but the coyotes get to be wild animals and we just have to learn to live with it. That is utter nonsense. But the change in attitude from the city. This is Jean-Pierre Molima, a vice president of the Greater Avalon Community Association, says when the coyotes were first spotted, and it's weeks ago now, the city told her to expect that they'd move on at the end of June.
19: If you remove wildlife habitat, then we have more wildlife in the city. In my point of view, they're doing what they can with the situation.
17: I don't understand her argument there at all. If you remove them, we'll have more wildlife in the city? Is that what she said? Or
20: if you remove the habitat where they were previously, they end up closer to residential areas.
17: They can't get closer. They're right in the subdivision. This attitude of surrender is very annoying. They'll just get closer. And then what will we do about it? They're pretty damn close. They're coming into people's yards. They're chasing people into their backyards, away from the park. What is that? And the city's attitude now, Nick Stowe, the natural systems program manager for the city, says they'll continue to follow the city's risk-based escalation approach to wildlife management in alignment with the, quote, council-approved wildlife management strategy. And comes, he says, after extensive prevention and mitigation efforts over the past 2 months. What prevention methods? The coyotes are there. Every once in a while, we'll have birds try to nest above our front door. There's a porch where they can fly under, and there's a great little spot for a nest. And when they arrive and they start building their nest, I take a hockey stick and I knock it down. And they come back and I knock it down again. And when they come back, I knock it down again. It takes three or four times before they go, yeah, that's a waste of my energy. Let's build a nest elsewhere. And after a few seasons, I've noticed this season, they're not even trying. They must talk to each other, or it's the same birds coming back to the same territory every year. I have no idea. These are the big crows, too. Crows are smart birds. So they didn't even try this spring because they know Bill is going to knock it down. You build it, we knock it down. You build it, knock it down again. Because here's what they don't know. If they lay an egg, once the nest is full, if I'm away for a couple of weeks, there's a nest there and it's fully built, I get a stepladder and I look in and the crows are not happy, man. They're stalking me and swooping at me. I take a peek. If there are eggs, I tell the family, it's too late. Use a different door. Well, that's inconvenient. I know, but I'm not that guy. I'm not going to break the eggs. I'm just not going to knock down a nest with eggs in it, even if the birds become more aggressive. My preventative strategy is knock the nest down before it's built. We should have people in these parks when the coyotes are moving in and looking to build dens, scaring them every night. I don't care if you're banging pots and pans, whatever you have to do. Don't let them establish a home there. That's what should have happened. Now that they have established it, we're going to have to cordon it off. If they keep getting out and into backyards, well, we may have to take even more drastic action. And if the provincial law doesn't allow us to move them, we need to lobby the province to change the law. Because if they're going to be biting people, we can't put up with that. Can't really use the Dog Owners Liability Act, I suppose. Who's the owner here? Maybe it's the city of Ottawa. The city of Ottawa, they're protecting them. They own them. That's who owns them. Let's bring them to court and find them. How is a coyote's life more valuable than my family pet's life? That makes no sense. 9:17, it's the Morning Rush. Good morning.
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8: Clear skies this morning and sunshine into your afternoon. A high of 30 degrees today. We'll feel closer to 32 with that humidex. The UV index very high today, sitting at 8. Overnight tonight, we could start to see some scattered showers this evening and a risk of a thunderstorm starting around 9 o'clock. That will continue into the overnight, dropping to 20. In the CTV Weather Center, I'm Melissa Lamb.
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1: Like a magnet on me. I don't care what they say. We can do it our way.
2: CNN headline flashed up a couple of minutes ago. The World Cup is expected to create about 100,000 jobs in the U.S. Well, it won't create 100,000 here. We don't have as many games as they do, but I'm sure it's creating some temporary summer jobs, which is kind of cool. And it's just days away now from the kickoff. Can't believe it's finally here. The men's team will feature representation from Ottawa. Thank you, Jonathan David. We got our own international soccer star. He's a real deal, by the way. Not only is he a fixture on the men's national roster, but he plays for great teams. He's played for Juventus in Italy. Got it started. Gloucester Hornets Soccer Club. Played at Louis Riel High School in Orleans. And he's world class. Jay DaCosta, the lead technical director of the Gloucester Hornets, said it was pretty clear early on David was a huge talent.
3: It's, you know, a bit mind-blowing when you think that he was walking around here at Hornets Nest one day and now he's on that stage. As a player, he was just dominant up front, always played striker, would just score goals. He was always a pleasure to watch, always worked hard, was a very disciplined player.
2: He says near the end of his tenure here in the Capital, everybody was expecting it, that he'd move on to bigger places.
3: I remember there was one game where he played in men's, and he was 18 at the time. And when we were shaking hands, we all told him, we hope you don't see you again. We like, you don't deserve to be here. You need to go, and good luck. But we hope we don't have to see you here in Ottawa again, because you deserve more.
2: Joe Fournier, head coach at the program at Louis Riel, said David was hyper-focused even back then on getting better at soccer in his high school years.
4: I don't know if he had lunch once the whole 4 years he was there, because he was in the dome during lunchtime, touching balls, playing soccer with two or three of his friends. The kids here, of course, there's a sense of pride, you know, to be training on the same field where Jonathan was training. There's pride there to be part of the same program, the same school.
2: Yeah, those guys, they make it at that level. You can tell early on. You can't tell for sure which one's going to make it to the big leagues, but you can tell the other ones who are not. They just don't have the same commitment to it. It's, you have to have a real passion that's second to none, and then the desire to put in the hours and hours it takes to get as good as he got. A couple of guys I was in high school with went on to play in the NHL. One of them had a pretty long career. The other one only played, I think, 9 games in the NHL, and he's proud that he even got to do that, but one guy who played on defense for the Leafs and the Montreal Canadiens for years, you could just tell. We had a rink at our school, and we'd sometimes play hockey for in high school gym class, and you'd see these guys, you go, no one else is even playing on the same level. Even guys that were playing competitive hockey just didn't play at the level of those guys who were already major junior or junior A at the time hockey players. You just know. But they also, if they love it, they're also working at it. Because there's the occasional guy you see with incredible natural talent. I'm going to go smoke a joint with my friends. I'm not going to shoot 5 more pucks. It's that combination of the natural ability and the passion and then the hard work. It's going to be fun to watch. He was on the last World Cup roster back in 2022, and he'll be there starting this year in just 2 days, opening game. It's the Morning Rush. Good morning. 9:28 is the time. Dr. Barry Dworkin standing by with medical myth busting. And today we're going to talk about egg allergies. You won't believe what may have cured the egg allergy in a lot of kids. The last thing you might expect coming up as the Morning Rush continues.
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11: Good morning. I'm Rosie Edgar.
12: 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Your top headlines are coming up.
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13: Sunny and hot into the afternoon. Temperatures climbing back into the 30s.
12: Ottawa Senators owner Michael Anlauer is among a group making a bid to take over the Chateau Montebello. It was placed into receivership after a previous owner racked up tens of millions of dollars in debt and was ordered to liquidate assets. CTV's Josh Moreno has more.
14: DevCor Group CEO Jean-Pierre Poulin confirming to CTV News, Ottawa Senators owner Michael Andlauer reached out to him about joining a bid to purchase the famous resort.
15: We beefed up the team to resubmit. I think we got the team and the proposal that we did is a proposal to win.
14: The group also includes Spa Nordiques Martin Piquette. The resort was put up for sale in 2024 after its previous owner, Evergrande, a Chinese real estate firm, was ordered to liquidate billions of dollars in assets after accumulating significant debt. While Poulin hasn't specified how much the group is offering, he says they've submitted a fair bid.
15: It's important for this asset to have the right owner with the right vision to do what's the best for the employees, for the Fairmont.
14: Josh Marano, CTV News, Montebello.
11: We are hearing more from the head of OC Transpo as full service is back up and running on LRT Line 1. The transit service was forced to take several trains off the tracks in January after a new problem was detected with axles that had more than 100,000 kilometers of travel behind them. While the root cause is still under investigation, the component has now been replaced on enough trains to resume full service, and a sensor has been installed on vehicles to monitor what's going on. OC Transpo General Manager Rick Leary telling CTV News it's a step in the right direction.
16: I was tasked with getting two trains back, increasing the reliability and increasing the capacity of Line 1. We want to be there for our customers. We want to prove that we have the capacity and the reliability is there. We want to bring people back.
11: Leary says the next step is getting set for the Line 1 Eastern Extension to open, hinting more details could be made available at Thursday's Transit Committee meeting.
12: Growing concern in Orleans over a coyote den near the Avalon neighborhood after a 14-year-old boy was ambushed by three of the animals last week. He was attacked while riding his bike in the Lawn Conservation Park at around 8 o'clock at night. The boy was able to escape and was treated at CHEO for injuries to his leg. Many have suggested relocating the coyotes, but wildlife expert Nathaniel Heppel says other ones would likely take their place soon after.
17: They're a prolific animal. They're resilient. People have tried to extirpate them even out of concerns for livestock loss for centuries. There has been hatred for them for a century or two and an attempted extirpation of these animals, and none have been successful.
12: In a statement, city officials say that they are exploring next steps, but note, relocation of coyotes is not permitted under provincial legislation.
11: BC health officials say the Canadian who fell ill with hantavirus on a cruise ship stricken with an outbreak earlier this spring has recovered. Aaron Souza has the latest.
18: The Office of BC's Provincial Health Officer says the resident of the Yukon was discharged from hospital last week. It says the other three Canadians who have been isolating since last month are being monitored in their 42-day quarantine and are not showing any symptoms. Officials previously said the four Canadians may have been exposed to the virus aboard the MV Hondius cruise ship. The Public Health Agency of Canada has said overall risk to the general population in Canada remains low. Aaron Sousa, The Canadian Press.
11: That's the latest from the CTV newsroom. I'm Rosie Edda.
12: And I'm Will Aiello. Now you're up to date.
13: Sunny and hot. Enjoy, because tomorrow's looking quite wet. 30 degrees is your high this afternoon. We'll feel closer to 32 with the Humidex. Lots of sunshine throughout your Tuesday. Overnight and this evening, we could start to see some spotty showers. Risk of a thunderstorm overnight as well. Temperatures falling to 20 degrees. Tomorrow, cooler temps on the way. 22 is the high. Scattered showers off and on throughout the day ahead. Risk of thunderstorms tomorrow as well. We could see 10 up to 15 millimeters of rain. The warm temperatures are back on Thursday, a high of 31. It will remain cloudy with a chance of scattered showers. 0% financing is back at Barrhaven Ford, up to 72 months on the 2026 F-150s, Broncos, Sports, and more. 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In the CTV Weather Center, I'm Melissa Lamb.
19: Taking a final look at the roads with Time Saver Traffic. Collision southbound on Moody near Trim, still causing some delays in that direction. We had a collision earlier on Hunt Club at Hawthorne. That has been cleared, but we do have a disabled vehicle westbound on the 417 at Hunt Club. Left shoulder completely closed down. Watch out for that if you are heading in that direction. Eastbound on the 417 continues to move slowly, starting at Moody until all the way until Bronson. Closures in the Riverside and Bank area continue to cause slowdowns. That's going to be a problem all day. Just avoid it altogether. 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With Time Saver Traffic, I'm Hunter Miller.
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3: Good morning, Doc. How are things this morning?
4: I'd say very good. Sunny and warm today. Not going to complain.
3: Yep. Sunny and hot, even. I'd go with hot.
4: Yeah, I'll take it. It's not January.
3: You going to be on your bike today going to the office?
4: Oh, yeah. Absolutely.
3: All right. We'll see you out there. Grumpy and sweating. As soon as you get to Hunt Club, get out of my way!
4: Yeah,
3: this stupid intersection, who designed this? I can hear you already.
4: Oh, yeah, so bad.
3: Childhood egg allergies have started to drop off, and the answer seems to have been more eggs. I bet you're not surprised by that.
4: No, it's an extension of what we've already seen with peanuts. As you know, and we've talked about several of those studies in the past, but the introduction of peanuts earlier on in a child's life, small amounts, you gradually build up the quantity and the dosage of peanut, in this case it was peanut powder, reduced the reactions children had to peanuts. And so this is simply an extension of early exposure in a child's life starting at 6 months. Recommendations changed a couple of decades ago and instituted very slowly. And this particular study published in the JAMA Pediatrics looked at what happened in Australia before and after the introduction of these new guidelines, looking at 7,000 children coming in for their normal immunization visits, and looked at a group between 2007 and 2011 before guidelines were introduced saying you can start giving eggs to children at 6 months of age, and that was introduced in 2016. So they looked after 2016 and looked at the difference in egg allergy reactions. And they found that the early introduction of eggs at 6 months of age rose from 25% of all children back in 2007 to 2011 up to 57%. So quite a significant increase. And egg allergy rates fell between the two groups. So the latter group, the ones that after guidelines and were introduced in Australia, showed a rate fell from 9.2% in the a previous group to 7.6% in the later group. And what was even more interesting is that in babies with eczema, and you know that eczema is related to allergies, babies with eczema had even a greater decrease. They went from 34.6% of that particular group that had egg allergy reactions to 21%. So it does show, it's not perfect, nothing is perfect in biology, but it does show that the earlier introduction of eggs first didn't cause any major allergic reactions, but what it did show is that it reduced the child's reaction to eggs, and their allergies sort of faded or disappeared. So that was very interesting. And so the United States has adopted this, and now in Canada it's adopted to say you can start eggs at 6 months of age, but everything has to be pureed. You can't have any lumps. Has to be well cooked. And it seems to reduce that particular rate. So the initial assumption that keeping this away from children until the age of 1 to 3 years of age didn't work. It actually didn't reduce egg allergies at all. Whereas the earlier introduction trains the body, and in this case, the immune system, to really be aware of what is normal and what isn't normal, and moves that bar a bit forward and sort of shows that yes, foods, now peanuts and now eggs, early introduction tends to reduce that allergy rate. So
3: you don't hear about peanut allergies in the media the way we used to. There was a time, a decade ago, when we were all asking, where these peanut allergies didn't seem to be very prominent when we were kids. Why are there so many now? Is it just more reporting? Is it Can we now look back and say that we've created a bigger problem by trying to avoid the problem? Everybody talking about it, parents afraid to give their kids eggs and peanuts, and so we actually made the situation worse. And if that's true, was it media-driven, or was that the medical advice at the time that was driving that?
4: So initially it was the medical advice on the assumption, and this was the issue, is that they made recommendations without robust enough evidence to say this is what you should do. It was more out of an abundance of caution, and that's kind of, Phil, falls into the logical fallacy category. Abundance of caution means nothing will ever get done, but because children, you don't want to cause any harm. So it was more, don't give this, so that way you will reduce that particular risk, when ultimately, the overall risk of children with peanut allergies, for example, is only about 3% of children that have peanut allergies, as far as I know, looking at the latest data. So in short, when you have peanut allergies, you can have anaphylaxis, severe reactions. That scares everybody, understandably so. The media jumps on that, makes it seem much more prevalent, and so policies get passed because of that. And you've seen this over and over again, Bill, in your career. You know, a shark attack happens, now everybody passes laws to prevent the shark attacks, when the actual rate of that and the risk of that is extremely low.
3: So I used to tell my students at Seneca at York University, the wheel comes off a truck theory. This was mine.
4: Yeah.
3: So wheels come off trucks from time to time in Ontario and around the world. A wheel comes off a truck and someone dies on a highway. Every time a wheel comes off a truck for the next year gets reported. And you think, yep, suddenly wheels are flying off trucks everywhere. It's not true. We just focused on the issue, and we started to see what was always there, and it's big. Seems bigger than it actually was.
4: Yeah, the now, have you heard a lot about Ebola this week? Not very much. A couple of things, but nothing like before, where it was almost every day. And yeah, then there was Zika, and then there was, you know, West Nile virus. West Nile virus is here, but don't even talk. There's not even one article written about that anymore. So, absolutely. It's just the media jumps on it. It becomes the 24-hour news cycle for a while, then disappears. Policies get passed that don't necessarily need to have been passed, but that's human nature.
3: Takes us back to yesterday. The killer bees, they did come. We right. just didn't all die.
4: That's correct.
3: Thank you, Doc. Have a good one.
4: You too, Bill.
3: Medical Myth Busting with Dr. Barry Dworkin, host of House Calls. 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It's all the same thing to us these days. I know people like me. I have an AM radio in the car. I only use iHeartRadio to listen to my favorite sports shows and news shows. And even listening to a local station, I do it on the iHeartRadio app now. It's just the easiest thing. Then I can listen on the way out to the car. I don't have to wait in the car to hear the end of my favorite segment. I can get out of the car, keep listening. Amazing. So try that. And you can also look for our podcast there as well. 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From every day, posted there, interviews, some of your favorite segments, some of the segments you hated and you want to tell your friends about, you can share them. 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It's there today. And you can watch it, you can share it, you can swear at it, you can do whatever you want. But I'm not going to keep doing it if you don't go watch. 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Maybe one day it'll expand. Maybe the coming in hot segment, 905, will be on there. I don't know. 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And that's all you do. Fill out a couple of basic pieces of information. That's it. No money. Exchanges hands. You'll have access to better stuff. It's 948. It's the Morning Rush. Coming up next, a thought about one of the most dangerous new trends on the road, and we're going to have to do something before somebody gets seriously hurt, if they haven't already been. Coming up, as the Morning Rush continues, good morning.
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7: Sunshine and hot into the afternoon, a high of 30 degrees today. We'll feel closer to 32 with the Humidex. UV index high sitting at 8 into the afternoon. Tonight temps falling to 20, increase of cloudiness. There is a chance of scattered showers and a risk of thunderstorms this evening and through or overnight. In the CTV Weather Center, I'm Melissa Lamb.
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1: 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Tell me if this is a problem in Ottawa. I was reading in the Toronto Star this morning that in their city, more and more parents are showing up on their e-bikes to drop kids at school off the back of their bikes. And many of them are not, they're not wearing helmets in some cases. Some e-bikes actually have an extra seat attached. Some don't. The kids are just hanging on to the back seat. And it's becoming a concern about the safety of children. I don't know if that's happening here. I'm curious. But it had me thinking, though. My one final thought is not on that specifically, although we may do a follow-up on it. It's becoming a problem here. It's on something I saw just a couple of days ago on my way home. I was very close. I was in the neighborhood. I was on a side street turning onto a busy road. And I caught out of the corner of my eye, in my rearview mirror on the right side, two kids in what appeared to be dirt bikes. They looked like motorcycles. Long, black, flat seats, handlebars. And then as I looked more closely at it, I realized, no, they're e-bikes. There's no sound of an engine or anything. They're e-bikes. And I don't think they were wearing helmets. I don't recall that specifically because I was trying to make eye contact with them. Because they got to the intersection on the sidewalk, and then they were waiting to decide whether or not to go, and I was trying to turn right. And these were kids, obviously, under 16 maybe at the most, but they don't understand the rules of the road because they haven't written a test. They don't have any experience with it. And I'm trying to give them the look, you know, the one that gives them the little nod, like, you go ahead. So you're looking them in the eye, you're nodding go, and you're tilting your head towards the direction they can go. You're like, okay, you can go. And the kid just looked frozen. And then he talked to his friend, and then they started to get up on they take their foot off the ground to move, and then they stopped again. And then they looked back at me, and they waved that I should go. And I nodded, no, I'm not going to go, because I'm not taking a chance that one of the kids doesn't just panic and start to go. And then I hit them in the intersection, because heck, how's that going to look? And I could hurt someone really badly. So I'm not going until they go. So I finally wave with my right hand and point, go, go, go. And they reluctantly went. This time people are honking horns behind me, and they're like, come on, Bill, let's go. They didn't know I was Bill, but honk, honk, let's just go. It's crazy. When we were kids, we were riding our bicycles, you know, with pedals, the old-fashioned ones. If we rode on the sidewalk, we were taught by Elmer the Safety Elephant in school that you get off your bike and you walk it across the intersection and you follow the pedestrian signs. These kids weren't doing that. They were going to ride across. They eventually did ride right across the street. And they zipped, man, the acceleration on these little things. And that's the problem, right? If they're on the sidewalk, you don't expect a pedestrian to move that quickly. One minute you check, one instant you check, no one's there. The next instant, they're on you and you could be on them. So why would you let your kids ride those around in the neighborhood? You gave that to your kids. You gave them injury, maybe death as a gift. This seems like a terrible idea to me. It's the Morning Rush. Good morning. I'll talk to you tomorrow morning. Bye-bye.
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8: Good morning. I'm Connor Ray. Partly cloudy skies right now, 22 degrees. Your full forecast coming up. First, your top stories. Prime Minister Mark Carney says the Gordie Howe International Bridge will be open at the end of the week. The PM is calling the long-awaited opening positive news as a symbol and fact of cooperation between our countries, adding that it is great for both sides. On Monday, citing sources familiar with the plans, the Detroit News reported that a ribbon-cutting ceremony for the new Windsor-Detroit crossing is set to take place on Friday. The bridge is expected to officially open to traffic on June 15th. An update to a story we've been covering this morning. A driver has been charged after a crash that closed some eastbound lanes on the 417 late last night. Ontario Provincial Police say a truck hauling an RV trailer flipped and landing hard, it ejected a fridge over the median into oncoming traffic. Emergency crews responded to the reported two-vehicle crash around 9:30 p.m. near Lees Avenue, where two people were assessed for injuries and released at the scene. The person behind the wheel is facing a charge for dangerous driving, as OPP say they tried to pass slower-moving traffic, losing control of both the truck and RV, causing the rollover. Debris and vehicles were removed and lanes were reopened just after midnight. A Liberal MP says she and her parliamentary colleagues will be part of a delegation that will visit Taiwan this fall, despite a warning from China's ambassador that such visits are hurtful to relations with Beijing. Karen Rebo explains.
9: MP Judy Scrow chairs the Canada-Taiwan Parliamentary Friendship Group, and she says both Liberal and Conservative MPs will visit the self-governing island in October. It was back in April, China's ambassador said the Carney government's efforts to boost ties with Beijing could suffer if MPs visit Taiwan, since such trips hint at official ties with the island's government. New Zealand's foreign ministry said last week Beijing banned four of its MPs for a year after they had visited Taiwan. Scrow says it's important to support Taiwan since it's a democracy in a region where governments are curtailing freedoms. Karen Rebo, The Canadian Press.
8: OC Transpo riders using a Presto card will no longer be charged more than $12.25 a day to use buses and the O-Train. The transit service says daily fare capping is now available to users paying with the reloadable smart card. The fare for a single ride is currently at $4.01, and fare capping means you can ride the bus three or more times during the day for a maximum cost of $12.25. Fare capping is already in effect for people who pay with their credit or debit cards. And British Columbia health officials say the Canadian who fell ill with hantavirus on a cruise ship stricken with an outbreak earlier this spring has recovered. Aaron Souza has the latest there.
10: The Office of BC's Provincial Health Officer says the resident of the Yukon was discharged from hospital last week. It says the other three Canadians who have been isolating since last month are being monitored in their 42-day quarantine and are not showing any symptoms. Officials previously said the four Canadians may have been exposed to the virus aboard the MV Hondius cruise ship. The outbreak hit during the ship's voyage from Argentina to Antarctica sometime after April 1st. The Public Health Agency of Canada has said overall risk to the general population in Canada remains low. Aaron Sousa, The Canadian Press.
8: It's a new way to join the conversation. Have your say with the CFRA talkback button on the iHeartRadio app. Melissa Lamb has the forecast from the CTV Weather Center.
7: Hot and sunny today, wet and cool for tomorrow. 30 degrees for your Tuesday, with the humidex will feel closer to 32. UV index sitting at 8, so very high into the afternoon. Tonight dropping to 20 degrees, an increase of cloudiness, and there is a chance of scattered showers. Risk of thunderstorms this evening into your overnight. Into your day tomorrow, we are expecting rain, 10 to 15 millimeters in the forecast. Cooler temps with a high of 22. We could see some thunderstorms into the afternoon as well. Spotty showers in through Thursday and a high of 30. Cloudy skies as well. The warm weather is back on Friday. Another day where temps will reach a high of 31. In the CTV Weather Center, I'm Melissa Lamb.
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1: Big time golden today. Very warm, very sunny out there. We just gained a degree since I walked into the studio. It's now 23 degrees. On our way to 30 in this sunshine today. Just a hot, beautiful, summer-like day on this Tuesday, June 9th. We have showers tomorrow. It's going to cool off. We could see a thunderstorm tomorrow as well. Quite humid today. Well, quite humid, somewhat humid. We don't have much of a breeze, so you're feeling it, and it feels a few degrees warmer than where we sit at right now. Feels more like 26 degrees. Tomorrow, 22, that possibility of a thunderstorm. And then it gets warm again. 31 degrees is the high on Thursday and Friday. Both days have about a 40% chance of showers. 28 in the sunshine is what we're looking at right now on Saturday. So again, at the moment, 23 in Ottawa on our way to 30. And it feels warm out there. This is Ottawa at Work. Thanks for being here. Let's get to it.
2: Patricia's top three.
0: Patricia's top three. Before noon.
2: Story one.
1: Well, Ottawa Senators owner Michael Andlauer and DevCor Group CEO Jean-Pierre Poulin are part of a group bidding to purchase the Fairmont Chateau Montebello. The beautiful Chateau Montebello. I don't know if you've spent any time there. It's not cheap. Of course, it's been up for sale. A lot of people think it is a Canadian jewel. It has housed all kinds of big time meetings, conventions, events that have happened there, G7 type stuff. The pictures in there are just absolutely incredible. It's nearly 100 years old. It was put up for sale after the previous owner racked up significant debt, was ordered to liquidate $245 billion in worldwide assets in 2024. Poulin confirms to CTV News, Jean-Pierre Poulin, who's part of this group, along with Ottawa Senators owner Michael Andlauer, that they and Martin Paquette of Spa Nordique have submitted a fair bid for the historic hotel.
3: It's an iconic asset. It's close to home. It's in our backyard. And there's so much history there. We need to celebrate history.
1: Poulin says Andlauer called him a few weeks ago to ask about the bid for the Fairmont Chateau Montebello. And Poulin says he thinks that they have a good chance to win the bid.
3: We beefed up the team to resubmit. I think we got the team, and the proposal that we did is a proposal to win.
1: In a statement to CTV News, Andlauer said he is open to opportunities on both sides of the Ottawa River. He's been very big on the Gatineau market since arriving and making the Gatineau market part of the Ottawa Senators market, expanding that fan base rather than allowing that to go by default to the Montreal Canadiens. You may or may not know that there was, at one point, there was going to be a watch party at the Slush Puppy Center in Gatineau for the Habs playoff game. And then they decided that wasn't a good idea. Don't know who decided it wasn't a good idea necessarily, but that is part of the fan base that obviously Michael Andlauer would like to be his. And he's saying in this statement that he's very active on both sides of the river, and it will be very interesting to see where this goes. Maxime Chartrand is a worker at Bistro Montebello. He talks about the potential for help in business through this deal.
4: Tourism just goes all around Montebello area. We're like a big resort here, so if you help the hotel, you kind of have to help, you know, the business all around it.
1: Now, the Fairmont Chateau Montebello is recognized as the largest log structure in the world. Originally built in 1930, the 210-room resort is located on approximately 925 acres along the Ottawa River. I've cross-country skied outside Chateau Montebello. I didn't realize it was actually that big a property. That is huge. Now, the bid encompasses the operating hotel, an 18-hole Stanley Thompson Design Championship golf course, a 100-slip marina, approximately 17,000 square feet of meeting and event space, five food and beverage outlets, full-service spa, approximately 685 acres of excess land, presenting future development potential. Now, Chateau Montebello is currently managed by Fairmont Hotels and Resorts under a hotel management agreement. Interesting stuff.
2: Story two.
1: Well, some residents in Orleans are urging the city to be more proactive about how it deals with a coyote situation in the area after a 14-year-old boy was recently attacked. Some residents say They've had their own encounters with the animals, but this recent escalation is a concern for them. Now, Don Misson says he sees coyotes in his neighborhood at all times of the day. Just recently, he had to use a blowhorn to keep one away from a woman and her dog on a nearby path.
5: My wife ran back, got an air horn, and gave it a beep from here, even where we live, which is about 100 yards from it. And the dog, the coyote, you could see, lift his head and finally took off.
1: With more recent encounters, Misson says he would like to see some changes.
5: I appreciate the coyotes have to have a place to live. There's so much construction going around, but I think humanely they could be removed.
1: Now, on Thursday, CTV News Ottawa reported that a 14-year-old boy was attacked by three coyotes, left with injuries to his left leg. In recent weeks, the city has posted no entry warning signs near the den at the Lalonde Conservation Area. Resident Patrick Roland says he'd like to see more of a balance.
6: Be more proactive. So what we had in the beginning, there was police tape out kind of boarding off these small paths. If we know that there is still the chance, we should probably put up at least barriers to impede people from trying to cross these paths.
1: Genevieve Molyneux, vice president of the Greater Avalon Community Association, says when the coyotes were first spotted weeks ago, the city told her to expect them to move on at the end of June. She says with more construction in the area, there's a greater chance to find coyotes in parks like this.
7: If you remove wildlife habitat, then we have more wildlife in the city. In my point of view, they're doing what they can with this situation.
2: Story three.
1: Well, there is a lot more talk about a federal government plan to propose a ban on social media use for children under the age of 16. This is something we've talked to Carmi Levy on this show about a bunch in the past, and he'll be on later today. Get his thoughts on this, where that potentially is going. Is this bill about to be formally introduced? Now, Paul Davis is a social media and online safety educator focusing on speaking to students. He was on with Bill this morning on the Morning Rush and says, well, there are kids who can use social media in a positive way. There are negative impacts and effects as well.
8: When you lack education and parental guardian involvement, kids left to their own devices with their bedrooms by themselves at midnight, connect to the internet on social media, go down bad paths because they're not being guided. So what's happening is we've had a lot of letdown with our kids who've gone down those bad paths, which now brings into question whether all of this is really going to be effective and if it's going to help the majority.
1: Now, the possibility of moving ahead on a social media ban for young people under the age of 16 follows what Australia did back in December, being one of the first countries to go that route and just outright outlaw it for young people. Your thoughts on this morning? Do kids need access to social media? And when you leave it up to the social media companies to put those oversights in place, you know, it's supposed to be no one under 13, and there's rules on that, but there are ways around it, as we know, with tech-savvy kids. What are your thoughts on this? 1-800-580-CFRA, 1-800-580-2372. Coming up to 10:17 on News Talk 580-CFRA, this is Ottawa at Work.
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9: Sunshine and hot into the afternoon, a high of 30 degrees today. We'll feel closer to 32 with the Humidex. UV index high sitting at 8 into the afternoon. Tonight temps falling to 20, increase of cloudiness. There is a chance of scattered showers and a risk of thunderstorms this evening and through your overnight. 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In the CTV Weather Center, I'm Melissa Lamb.
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1: Do you think we need a full-on countrywide ban on social media for kids under the age of 16? Is it a no-brainer? 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
1: Bright and beautiful today. You got to wear shades for sure. 23 degrees in the sunshine on the way to 30. The blinds pulled down in here. Beautiful outside. We all love this kind of light for the most part. Unless you got a headache. The lights that I hate right now are the headlights when you're driving at night on the highway. That new type of headlight that's coming at you makes me crazy. What about the light that is on your property? The outdoor lights, the backyard lights, all of that. Is that annoying to people, or more than annoying, maybe? An Ottawa councillor is hoping the city will explore a bylaw which would dim some of the light pollution that's happening. And why is that a concern? What is actually going on with that light? Who is that affecting? And why would this be a concern for Councillor Teresa Cavanaugh, who brought this to city committee this week? Teresa, good morning to you.
2: Good morning, Patricia. How are you?
1: I am very well, thank you. So what is light pollution? What are we talking about here?
2: Well, this is something that I hear from residents. They complain about usually a neighboring property and the excessive light. And we don't have anything in place to do anything about it. So it's something to explore and look at, because other municipalities are doing that. There is need for light, but there's also unnecessary light pollution. And this can come from many sources. It's sometimes businesses, it's sometimes high-rise buildings, it's sometimes just your neighbor next door. And we need something to look into this, because it's very disturbing. It can also disturb wildlife behavior and our local ecosystems. Other municipalities, like I said, we've got Mississauga and Richmond Hill, already have these in place. So this is something to look at for the future. So I'm bringing it to the Emergency Preparedness and Protective Services Committee on June 15th.
1: Okay, so it's going to committee next week. That next week, mm-hmm. Let me look at the date. Yeah. So we're talking not just having your outdoor light on, having lights on in a high rise all night, leaving a light on in the backyard. Like, I'll tap the light on if I'm letting the dog out in the backyard, or like, What type of light are other people complaining about?
2: Well, lights are getting brighter. We're seeing that, but it's usually misdirected lights. Like they are shining into people's actual homes and lighting up their whole, bedrooms or front rooms or whatever, and that is very problematic. They had, it's not a source of light that they have turned on. It's from their neighbor. So that just seems wrong. That's not what the light was meant to do, and it should be controlled.
1: And people call their neighbors, they talk to their neighbors, and they say, hey, that light's bugging me, and that there's not a sufficient way to deal with it without actually having a bylaw in effect?
2: Unfortunately, sometimes that's necessary, especially if it's a building. In one case, we had, someone was in one building, and the other building next door had lights that were, from somebody's balcony and aimed at their, unit. And it was really problematic, and they just had no way to control it. So we really should look at this, especially with, we're intensification. People are living closer together, units. I think it's being respectful of your neighbor and understanding that what you find useful may be a problem for your neighbor. And so it takes a little care to make sure that the light is doing what it's supposed to do, but not disturbing your neighbor.
1: You're a counselor in Bay Ward.
2: Yeah.
1: You're getting complaints from people in those neighborhoods, those urban neighborhoods, who are saying this is an issue. They call their counselor's office with this?
2: Oh, yes, definitely.
1: And
2: I'm sure my colleagues have heard the same.
1: Yeah.
2: But we don't, and then we ask bylaw, but they haven't got anything. They haven't got anything in their toolbox to deal with it. We haven't got a light bylaw that will deal with these issues. So that's why we need to look at it. And there is precedence, as I've said, other municipalities that have already ventured there.
1: I'm looking at Mississauga's nuisance bylaw, the penalty for first offense. It says there's a fine of less than $10,000. I don't know how much less. I mean, I'm just trying to picture who would be You'd be notified, you'd be warned by bylaw? Is that kind of what you're thinking, that someone would be able to come around and say you're bothering your neighbors, just like we have a noise bylaw, I guess?
2: Exactly, exactly. I think it's asking for respect, and we don't want to throw penalties around if it's not necessary. If people are going to be stubborn and inconsiderate, well, then maybe it's necessary. But let's hope we can get people to see that it's a problem for somebody else.
1: Affecting neighbors, potentially affecting wildlife because disturbing their regular patterns of behavior?
2: That's right. That's right. There's been, you know, there's research on that. So it's something that really should be looked at. I know that this isn't the same, but I know, like, people are talking about the headlights on cars and other sources of light that are problematic. But we're talking, in this case, we're talking about on properties.
1: Fully behind anything that helps with the headlights as we get older and we're driving on the highway. Oh, my goodness.
2: Oh, yes, yes, yes, yes. If you're on a bicycle and you're coming and headlights are coming towards you, it's very blinding.
1: Yeah.
2: And yeah,
1: for sure. So just lastly on this, Teresa, so we're saying light pollution. We're talking about it being a nuisance, it being annoying to neighbors, mm-hmm. potentially impacting wildlife. Obviously, it costs you a little extra money if you've got your lights on when you don't need them on, if they're misdirected. But it's not really mm-hmm. an environmental issue, per se. When you hear the word pollution, light pollution.
2: But it has an effect on the ecosystem. So, in a way, yes, it is. It's excessive. We need lights to get around, okay? When it's dark, we need lights. But there's balance necessary. And if people can't recognize that balance because they don't realize it's affecting someone else or that it's, affecting a whole pattern of life, like wildlife, then they need some education. I think education is always the first to go in. But if necessary, we have to have something that says, look, this is what we're telling you is the restriction.
1: All right. Good luck with that. Do you know that other counselors are also hearing the same things from there?
2: I have heard from other counselors that they've heard, you know, similar stories. It's part of when, you know, lights are very popular and, you know, it gives us chance to be outside and enjoy outside. But there's limits for sure.
1: All right. Teresa Cavanaugh, thank you very much for your time. Appreciate it.
2: You're welcome, Patricia.
1: Bay Ward Councillor Teresa Cavanaugh, who is bringing forward the idea that city take a look at some kind of a light pollution bylaw in place in other areas that would allow you to say, hey, my neighbor is shining light into my backyard, into my window, can't sleep, it's annoying, maybe affecting the wildlife in the area. Can you knock on their door and tell them to turn off the light? Do you like this idea? Do we need something like this? Can we talk to each other, communicate on it? Are you having a problem with it where you are with your neighbors? 1-800-580-CFRA, 1-800-580-2372. Do we need something like this in Ottawa? A possible light pollution bylaw. She's going to take this to the city committee looking into this stuff, Emergency Preparedness and Protective Services Committee meeting on Monday. It's 10:30 on News Talk 580-CFRA. 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
5: Good morning. I'm Connor Ray. Mainly sunny skies. Right now, 23 degrees. Your full forecast coming up. First, your top stories. Parks Canada says it is entering its first period of workforce adjustments as part of the federal government's plan to reduce the size of the public service. The department will not publicly disclose how many positions will be impacted, but confirms those who will be affected have already been notified. Parks Canada says it plans to reduce spending by around $145 million over the next 3 years. More than 26,000 federal public servants have received notices that their jobs could be affected by the government's comprehensive expenditure review. A proposed bylaw looking to put the shades on outdoor lights across the city. One councillor wants to pull down the dimmer on light pollution, causing unnecessary brightness in residents' backyards and communities. Bay Ward Councillor Teresa Cavanaugh says an increase in urban density is making light pollution problematic for humans and wildlife alike. Other Ontario municipalities have similar bylaws to regulate outdoor brightness, prohibiting certain sources of light, like floodlights or spotlights that spill into adjacent private property. A motion for Monday's Emergency Preparedness and Protective Services Committee meeting recommends that staff include the bylaw as part of a plan for the next term of council. And the Ottawa Police Service asking for the public's help to identify a suspect after he yelled racial slurs and assaulted a person in the city's West End. Emergency crews responded to an assault in the area of Michael Kaplan Drive around 3 p.m. Saturday. OPS says the suspect made racial slurs, threatened and assaulted the victim before fleeing the area. Anyone with any information is being asked to contact police. Sign up now for our morning and evening CTV News Ottawa newsletters. 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
3: Hot and sunny today, wet and cool for tomorrow, 30 degrees for your Tuesday, with the humidex will feel closer to 32, UV index sitting at 8, so very high into the afternoon. Tonight, dropping to 20 degrees, an increase of cloudiness, and there is a chance of scattered showers, risk of thunderstorms this evening and through your overnight. Into your day tomorrow, we are expecting rain, 10 to 15 millimeters in the forecast, cooler temps with a high of 22. We could see some thunderstorms into the afternoon as well. Spotty showers in through Thursday and a high of 31. Cloudy skies as well. The warm weather is back on Friday. Another day where temps will reach a high of 31. In the CTV Weather Center, I'm Melissa Lamb.
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1: 10:35 on News Talk 580 CFRA. Good morning to you. 23 on the way to 30 in the sunshine. One school year winding down. Kids excited about getting to the end of the school year and looking ahead to the next school year. And we're starting to hear some concern about how that might play out on the buses at the Ottawa Catholic School Board. Now, we've heard this from a number of parents and others, and we are reaching out today and have reached out already this morning to the school board, have not heard back yet, so looking to get confirmation on where this is at. But we are hearing from parents that they are getting letters indicating that they will be losing the special attendants on school buses who help to look after kids who maybe have some special needs on the bus and need some extra care. And we heard this morning from Jennifer, who is a specialized bus attendant with the Ottawa Catholic School Board, who is also hearing the same thing and wanting people to be aware of that. And again, we are waiting for confirmation from the board. We do have a CTV Ottawa reporter who is assigned to this story, who is talking to parents, has reached out to the board this morning. So we don't have the context on this yet, but we want to hear what Jennifer has to say. Joining us on the line now, a specialized bus attendant with the Ottawa Catholic School Board. Jennifer, good morning.
2: Hi, how are you?
1: I am very well, thank you. So what is a specialized bus attendant, first of all?
2: Well, what we do is we basically were the advocate for the students as well as, well, for the parents. We're on the bus so that while the bus driver is driving, we actually sit beside the kids. A typical day for us would be we pick up the students. You know, the parents will relay to us how the evening went for the students, the morning went. We then can relay that to the teachers once we get to the school and drop the kids off, and vice versa at the end of the day of the school. Now, throughout the actual bus ride itself, what my job is to make sure that the kids are, first of all, securely strapped down properly, and then, you know, along the way to the school, we have many students that have seizures. They have so many different issues. It could be, you know, just the comfort of them, you know, if they have any anxieties of any sort or whatever, if they're uncomfortable in any which way, we're there to comfort them.
1: You're their voice, you're their person.
2: Exactly.
1: You're looking after any need that they might have during the course of that.
2: Exactly. Any emergency needs that's needed or required, we're their voice, we're their advocate. We basically do anything, everything for them. It also gives the parents, of course, ease of mind that there is an extra set of eyes on their kids on the way to school. As we all know, I mean, with the drivers driving, their sole job is to drive and get us there safely. So in order to, you know, now watch these children and drive at the same time is literally impossible if they're, you know, their job is to keep their eyes on the road and get us to school safely. So
1: yes,
2: if one of the students are in fact having a seizure, how are they supposed to know that? To pull over, call 911 if need be, etc.
1: Okay, so you've been doing this special bus attendant job, you've been doing this for quite a few years.
2: Over 20 years.
1: Yeah. Over 20 years. And so now you say, well, without you, what have you been told? Have you been told that you are being laid off?
2: Yeah, June 25th is officially our last day.
1: And you have talked to other people okay, sorry, I'm interrupting you. You've talked to other people in the same position who have all been told the same thing.
2: That's right. All of us bus attendants, which are approximately, roughly about 50 of us, I guess. 50 of us.
1: Have you had a meeting or you've just spoken sort of one by one, you know, talking to each other about, did you also get laid off or did you also hear something from the...
2: Well, we actually, we were informed by email through the school board that we would be having a meeting, like a Zoom meeting. And on that Zoom meeting, several of us attended. Some of us couldn't attend. So on that meeting is when it was indicated that, we wouldn't be returning come September and that June 25th would in fact be our last day.
1: Okay. So we're talking to Jennifer Bloom, specialized bus attendant with the Ottawa Catholic School Board, has been for more been 20 years, being told that June 25th is the last day, and hearing from others that they are also being told that via that meeting. Now, again, we have reached out to the school board for confirmation. Have they told you whether they are replacing that position with another type of position or other people, or whether it is just going to be now up to the bus driver? What have they indicated to you in terms of how these bus rides will play out from here on in into next year?
2: They haven't really indicated anything to us. They just kept everything pretty hush-hush and quiet. From what we understood, from what we basically understood, is everything was just being restructured. It was a restructural thing. So therefore, the program, the bus attendant program, is being eliminated.
1: Okay. So potentially it's being eliminated. Potentially there's some kind of other position that's going to be a full-time position where someone's with a child on the bus and into the school. I mean, we don't know those details, but we know that this is what you're being told, is that you're no longer needed after June 25th.
2: Correct.
1: Okay. So obviously this is not great for you. You've been doing this for over 20 years, but your real concern here is whether, in fact, these kids are going to be unsafe on the bus.
2: For
1: That's
2: sure.
1: What you're
2: like,
1: concerned about.
2: For sure. The real safety is the safety of the kids. Like, there is so much involved, from, like I said, there's, you've got, severe cases of some of our kids having seizures, like severe cases to mild seizures. You know, it could be a case like that. You've got students that are being transported with oxygen tanks. You've got, students that just, they need the comfort of hearing somebody else, so you're there to hold their hand and comfort them. It could be as simple as, if one of them has a cold or a cough and they end up sneezing and, you're there to actually blow their nose for them or wipe their nose for them. So is that, they're getting to school clean and, whatnot.
1: Right.
2: And, so it can go from, severe things right down to even if they get bit by a mosquito. I mean, lots of mosquitoes get on the bus at this time of the year. So.
1: Okay. So. Jennifer, are you with one child bus ride to school and that same child bus ride back? Do you do it multiple bus rides with different kids, or?
2: Yeah, I have two schools that I do. The first school is a high school, and I have three students on that run. And then I have, right after we're done that run, we go and we do the elementary school, and I have three students for that school. So I have six students in total that I take care of, both to and from school.
1: And have you talked to their parents?
2: Oh, yeah, the parents are all aware. They ended up receiving a letter shortly after we were all informed that we wouldn't be returning in September. The parents did receive a letter.
1: Okay, so that's what we're hearing from some parents as well, and we're talking to a couple of parents as well and have reached out to the school board to find out why they are doing this and what is next. In your opinion, do you believe that this is prioritizing budget over potentially safety on the bus?
2: 100%. 100%. The safety, these kids, they're nonverbal kids. They can't defend themselves in any which way, shape, or form. We are actually there to support them and to support the parents and give the parents ease of mind that their kids will, in fact, get to school safely and whatnot. If the bus breaks down, the onus then is it supposed to be on the bus driver to remove all these kids and get them to safety and whatnot by himself or by themselves? It's a real concern for the kids. The safety of the kids is definitely not being prioritized in this case.
1: All right, Jennifer, thank you very much for reaching out. I appreciate it. My last question to you, when did you actually find out that your position was being eliminated?
2: June 4th.
1: Okay. All right, Jennifer, best of luck to you. Thank you for bringing this forward, and I really appreciate you taking a few minutes to talk to us today.
2: Okay, thank you so much.
1: Jennifer Bloom, specialized bus attendant with the Ottawa Catholic School Board, telling us that she's assigned to a few different kids on a couple of different routes, one in elementary, one in high school, and that they have been let go, informed by the Catholic School Board just a few days ago on this. Again, we're reaching out to the board. We're talking to some parents, and CTV's Caitlin Wilson will have all the detail on this at 5 and 6 o'clock tonight on CTV Ottawa. It's 10:45.
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3: Sunshine and hot into the afternoon, a high of 30 degrees today. We'll feel closer to 32 with the Humidex. UV index high sitting at 8 into the afternoon. Tonight, temps falling to 20. Increase of cloudiness. There is a chance of scattered showers and a risk of thunderstorms this evening and through or overnight. Fireplaces, heating, AC, roofs, gutters, masonry. 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In the CTV Weather Center, I'm Melissa Lamb.
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1: Everyone on News Talk 580 CFRA on this beautiful sunny day, 23 on the way to 30. It looks like some of you think we don't need lights at all and are in favor of a light pollution bylaw for Ottawa, something that Councillor Teresa Cavanaugh is asking city staff to explore. She'll bring that to committee next week. 1-800-580-CFRA, 1-800-580-2372. If you do want to weigh in on that, we'll go through some of your texts coming up in the 11 o'clock hour. But it is a Tuesday. It's a Tech Tuesday, a beautiful Tuesday. Carmi Levy joining us as always at this time. Good morning to you, Carmi.
2: Good morning, Patricia. So good to be with you.
1: Good to be with you, too. I want to go back to something last week, which was the federal government unveiling its AI strategy. And there is a lot in here, and it's a lot about focusing on the positives of AI, of course. And if you can't beat it, you got to join it, and making sure that this is not something that passes Canada by. But I want your take on how this went, because, you know, there was a lot in the strategy, but was there what we needed to see in this strategy in terms of where you know that some countries and companies are at with AI? Is Canada keeping pace on this? Are we falling behind? Do we need more detail on how we can actually be creating jobs that are related to AI in this plan from the federal government?
2: Yeah, I mean, on the one hand, I'm glad that we have a strategy, a framework. I mean, you're right. Canada does need a roadmap if it's going to compete globally. AI is easily the biggest technological change in generations. And so we need the government to have a plan. And so this is a really good start. And I'm glad we've got it. I'm thankful for it. And, you know, let's leave it at that. What I am, though, is disappointed, because what we ultimately got was less than we probably need, and certainly less than we expected. It was late. It was originally supposed to have been delivered initially late last year, so we're 6 months late, and I would have expected the government to have used that time to listen to Canadians, to recognize that digital safety, AI safety, has become a much bigger concern, especially after the Tumblr Ridge tragedy. We saw weaknesses in sort of how these platforms deal with digital safety. You would expect the government to weigh in on that, provide more structure for what safety looks like going forward. There's almost none of that in the strategy. Copyright protection also not even mentioned in it, which is kind of disappointing. And they focused on adoption. So saying right now, you know, 12% of businesses say they've adopted it. They want that to be 60%. Look, everyone's going to be using this technology anyway. Only 12%, 1 in 8 companies have said they've adopted, but guarantee you, walk into any company, users or workers are using the technology anyway. This isn't, or shouldn't at least be, a priority for the federal government, certainly not at the top of the strategy. So,
1: okay,
2: and this so, kind of, yeah.
1: So they don't need to be prodding companies to use it. They need to be looking after the citizens of the country. It's the digital safety thing primarily.
2: Exactly.
1: Because if not the federal government, then whom, right?

0: those resources look like, none of that is listed out in detail in this strategy, and I would have expected it to. So good start, but wow, we need so much more.
1: I mean, there's a lot of priorities for any level of government, the federal government in particular, a lot of things that Mark Carney and the Liberals are juggling right now, of course. But would you argue that we're being short-sighted if AI and where it's going and the potential of what it can, what you can do with it and what it can do to you is not way up there, that we're our own worst enemy by not sort of attacking it that way?
0: Yeah, I agree. I think we're missing a huge opportunity. It's a generational opportunity, looking at other countries, particularly in the European Union, where they've really taken this seriously. And they've already enacted laws. They've already, you know, not just said, this is what we want to do. They've actually put dollars toward it. They've built the government infrastructure, the agencies that are going to enact this on the ground. So they're already moving ahead. And here we are, we're speaking at a 50,000 foot level without actually committing the dollars. There was about $2 billion of spending included in this national strategy, but this is kind of like a Manhattan Project scale of a change. $2 billion isn't going to cut it. It's a drop in the bucket. And compared to what other countries are doing, yeah, we are at significant risk of falling behind if we don't really get with the program. This strategy, definitely not with the program.
1: All right. Well, a couple of other interesting things I want to get you on quickly. Android may be looking out for us a little bit. Well, let us know now if a caller is impersonating someone you know. First of all, how does that impersonation thing work, and how is this safety check going to work as well?
0: So when someone calls you on a regular phone call, they can spoof caller ID to make it look like it's coming from your friend or family member's number. They can use voice cloning to in real time to make it sound like them. So you think you're having a conversation with your significant other or your friend, and you're actually not. And so what Google is going to do is they're updating their Google phone app. They're working on changes to the next version of Android, known as Android 17, and they're going to make, it'll include changes to the Google phone app. Basically what it'll do is, in the background, when somebody calls you, there will be a secure connection. They call it a silent confirmation signal to verify that you are actually talking to the person that you think you are, that it's communicating with their actual device. And if that communication doesn't happen in the background, you'll get a pop-up that says, I think you're talking to someone who's impersonating who you think they are. You might want to end the call now. So it's using technology as a way of overcoming spoofing, which sounds great, and it is. And I can't wait to see it. The only problem is, only works with phones that have this app. So only with other Android phones, only with other Android phones that are using the new version of the Google phone app. So it'd be nice if this were industry standard. Hopefully Apple will get on board. Hopefully Apple and Google will get together and come up with a standard that works for everybody, no matter what kind of phone they have. But still, this is a really good start.
1: It still sounds like sci-fi to think that we need that, that you're talking to someone on the phone and you need this message saying this might not be your brother in Australia.
0: It's that voice cloning, that real-time voice cloning that essentially can train on someone's voice that they grabbed from, say, a YouTube video, and then literally put words in your mouth and it sounds exactly like you. And so because of that, it's so incredibly realistic. I mean, those grandparent scams, they use that technology, and it's so realistic that we need other ways of saying, oh, this isn't the device that you think it is. They're making it look like it is. You may want to bail. So yeah, it's sad that we're here, but also good that a company like Google recognizes it and invests in this kind of technology.
1: All right, we have a minute left of your time, Carmi. I was worried about the space station and the crew. Last week, you start seeing those headlines about an air leak on the space station and an evacuation potentially, and the Russians are working on it. And is everyone okay now? And how risky was this?
0: They're perfectly fine. They're not explaining why they had to shelter, the American astronauts had to shelter in the Crew Dragon capsule. That's kind of like their lifeboat. If anything happens to the ISS, they just disconnect and fly home. There has been a leak, and they're on the Russian side of the station. This has been going on for 5 years. Sometimes it gets worse, sometimes it doesn't. Apparently it got worse, and the astronauts on the Russian side were trying to fix it. Out of an abundance of caution, NASA said, you know what, just to be sure, get in there. After about 90 minutes, they said, no, we're good. The Russian astronauts have finished their work. It's still a problem, but it's not acute. They're still safe, and the ISS isn't going anywhere, which is great. But remember, the parts that are leaking, 26 and a half years in orbit. At some point, they're going to give up. At some point, we're going to have to say goodbye to the ISS.
1: Yeah, I know what my car's like after 5 years. So. All right, fingers crossed. Everything continues to go well for them. Carmi, thank you very much. Appreciate your time.
0: Thanks so much, Patricia. Have a good one.
1: Carmi Levy, tech journalist and analyst. It's 11 o'clock.

0: Back on News Talk 580 CFRA. Coming up on the other side, we're going to talk a little baseball. We'll tell you why, because kids are playing a whole bunch after that success the Blue Jays had last year. Incredible season. And an organization that is shutting down. We've talked to them before. We'll tell you what's happening there coming up. This is Ottawa at Work.
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6: Good morning. I'm Connor Ray. Partly cloudy skies right now, 25 degrees. Your full forecast coming up. First, your top stories. An update to a story we've been covering this morning. A driver has been charged after a crash that closed lanes on the 417 late last night. Ontario Provincial Police say a truck hauling an RV trailer flipped and landing hard, it ejected a fridge over the median into oncoming traffic. Emergency crews responded to the reported two-vehicle crash around 9:30 p.m. near Lees Avenue, where two people were assessed for injuries and released at the scene. The person behind the wheel is facing a charge for dangerous driving, as OPP say they tried to pass slower moving traffic, losing control of both the truck and the RV, causing the rollover. Debris and vehicles were removed and lanes were reopened just after midnight. One Ottawa councillor is looking to dim the lights, shining into neighbors' backyards and properties across the city. Bay Ward councillor Teresa Cavanaugh says residents have voiced concerns with light pollution affecting their use and enjoyment of their property. Cavanaugh tells CFRA's Ottawa at Work, bylaw does not have anything in place to do anything about these bright lights.
7: It's something to explore and look at, because other municipalities are doing that. There is need for light, but there's also unnecessary light pollution. And this can come from many sources. It's sometimes businesses, it's sometimes high-rise buildings, it's sometimes just your neighbor next door.
6: A motion for Monday's Emergency Preparedness and Protected Services Committee meeting recommends that staff include the bylaw as part of a plan for the next term of council. Prime Minister Mark Carney says the Gordie Howe International Bridge will be open at the end of the week. The PM is calling the long-awaited opening positive news as a symbol and fact of cooperation between our countries, adding that it is great for both sides. On Monday, citing sources familiar with the plans, the Detroit News posted that a ribbon-cutting ceremony for the new Windsor-Detroit crossing is set to take place on Friday. The bridge is expected to officially open to traffic on June 15th. OC Transpo riders using a Presto card will no longer be charged more than $12.25 a day to use buses and the O train. The transit service says daily fare capping is now available to users paying with the reloadable smart card. The fare for a single ride is $4.01, and fare capping means you can ride the bus three or more times during a day for that maximum cost of $12.25. Fare capping is already in effect for people who pay with their credit or debit cards. And an online harms bill could clamp down on social media use for young Canadian teenagers. Similar actions taken in Australia and the United Kingdom, banning certain apps for those under 16. But the blanket measures have seen mixed results, with upwards of 50% of kids saying they're still engaged on the same social media apps. Paul Davies is an online safety educator based in Vaughan. He joined CFRA's The Morning Rush today, and he suggests the problem is not the apps themselves.
8: When you lack education and parental guardian involvement, kids left to their own devices with their bedrooms by themselves at midnight, connect to the internet on social media, go down bad paths because they're not being guided.
6: Davis says kids make good choices if they're given proper data and feel connected to, rather than getting threats and fingers wagged at them. It's a new way to join the conversation. Have your say with the CFRA Talkback button on the iHeartRadio app. Melissa Lambs in the CTV Weather Center for us.
5: Hot and sunny today, wet and cool for tomorrow, 30 degrees for your Tuesday, with the humidex will feel closer to 32, UV index sitting at 8, so very high into the afternoon. Tonight, dropping to 20 degrees, an increase of cloudiness, and there is a chance of scattered showers, risk of thunderstorms this evening and through your overnight. Into your day tomorrow, we are expecting rain, 10 to 15 millimeters in the forecast, cooler temps with a high of 22. We could see some thunderstorms into the afternoon as well. Spotty showers in through Thursday and a high of 31, cloudy skies as well. The warm weather is back on Friday, another day where temps will reach a high of 31. 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
10: What's up? 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
11: Oh, alien!
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1: Seven on News Talk 580 CFRA. Good morning to you. What a beautiful Tuesday it is, if you don't mind a little heat. 25 degrees now. Feels like 28 with the humidity. Not much of a wind today, just a light breeze. So you will feel that heat as we are on our way to 30 degrees this afternoon on this June 9th day. It's going to cool off into tomorrow with some showers and a chance of showers Thursday and Friday as well. But warmer temperatures again at the end of the week. Today is the really beautiful one. Nevertheless, whatever the weather is, a tough time in this city for a lot of people, certainly, individuals and organizations alike. And we want to talk to a particular organization that has struggled, and we had talked to them before when they were looking for new space, try to keep going and doing what they're doing, now saying they have to shut down. Susie Shore-Sove is the founder of House to Home and joins us on the line now. Good morning, Susie.
2: Good morning.
1: So remind us of what House to Home is and what you have been doing over these last several years.
2: So House to Home is a place where newcomers, new immigrants and refugees come to get their household furnishings. And basically what we've been doing is, as soon as people get their keys to their new homes, their new spaces, we turn them into homes for them. We provide them with most of what they would need for living in Canada. So anything from towels to their beds and mattresses or dining room sets, bath mats, pretty much everything we try to give.
1: And you've been doing this since 2020?
2: Well, I started my garage in 2020, but yeah, in full force, we've been doing it really since January 2022.
1: Okay. And I know we were talking to you a couple of years ago about, you know, trying to keep it going and having the right space to be able to do that. And it really sounded like a beautiful thing in the way that people could, who needed a completely fresh start, were here maybe not because it was their first choice to be here, but out of necessity, starting over and really getting a chance to kind of pick or have selected for them some of the items that they really needed to get going and kind of one-stop shopping to be able to set up a new home here in Ottawa. How rewarding has that work been in doing that for you over the last few years?
2: So it's definitely been extremely rewarding. It's also had its moments where it's extremely frustrating, but luckily the rewards outweigh the frustration, which is why we continue to go on.
1: Okay, so what is happening now in terms of your space and your ability to continue to do this any longer?
2: So once we moved out of Westgate, we had already had space at Diamond. Diamond Storage has donated space to us for the last couple of years. And we turned our large space on Walkley Road into our headquarters. So people no longer came and picked their items. We curated them for them, for the families. And so we were able to operate out of Diamond, as well as containers that we have all over the city. And now, unfortunately, to be honest, it's just too hard to do. And at the same time as it's too challenging, Diamond has given us our notice. And so now we would be without headquarters, and then that's next to impossible to make work.
1: And Diamond had provided this space for you free of charge or at a very reduced rent?
2: Yes, yes. No, they donated the space.
1: Donated the space. So that's coming to an end. I know you posted on Facebook, and some people were suggesting, well, is there not a way to do it without having the large space and to connect individuals somehow online to the items, or they pick them up? Too complicated. There's not another way like that you see that you could make it work and keep it going.
2: No, not if I'm going to be able to have a life of my own.
1: Yeah. You put a lot of yourself into this, right?
2: Yeah. That would be way too challenging.
1: This has been a big project, and as you say, rewarding at many times, frustrating at many times. But what happens now then, Susie? And totally understand that when there's these kinds of roadblocks, you can't continue to make it work. But what happens for families who are in this position now? Are there alternative services that are similar in Ottawa? Are they going to be out of luck?
2: So there are two other organizations that do what we do. Unfortunately, they already have wait lists. So if you add our families to that, they could be waiting up to 2 months to be serviced, which means that they're lying on a floor, you know, in their apartments, and they don't have plates, and they don't have beds, they don't have couches, tables, chairs, any of that. They don't have anything for a couple of months, which is not a great start to their new country.
1: Mm. How have the numbers, in the years that you've been doing this, have you seen the demand increase, those wait lists increase, or how have we been doing? Because we hear so many stories about not being able to accommodate with the proper shelter and affordable housing, the numbers of people that have been coming to Ottawa. How have you seen that situation?
2: Well, since we've moved out of Westgate, we are serving 4 to 8 families every weekend. So I have not really seen a decline.
1: Okay.
2: If anything, if we were able to serve more, we would get more. There's other organizations that have reached out to us. Just yesterday, actually, the parole board reached out to me, saying that they have, you know, people that they would love for us to be able to help. So that's not normally our demographic. We have shelters that reach out to me all the time. Also not our demographic, but sometimes I'm able to squeeze some of them in, depending on situations. But there are other organizations that, you know, are hoping to use our services. But there's not enough services to provide for them. So it's a very sad situation. I've never been one to say no. And this week I've said no numerous times, and it's very challenging.
1: Yeah. And the donations, the furniture and the items that you were helping people out with, those were donated by people who were moving, downsizing, buying something new. They would bring them to you. Is that how that worked?
2: So I've been really blessed with donors, amazing donors across Ottawa. People bring things to us. We pick things up from people. We empty homes. We have real estate agents that call me all the time, and we have an amazing relationship with Habitat for Humanity, that if we're ever short anything, we can just jump over there and see what they have. And so we've been really, really blessed. Matthew House Furniture Bank, they've helped us with mattresses. We just have good relationships with many different organizations. And we haven't struggled to find furniture, fortunately.
1: So that part of it has been okay. You don't have the space, you don't have the means to continue on. Is this a definite decision, Susie? This isn't I hope there's some other space out there where we can do this. You're telling people that this is done, and you're stepping down from it now.
2: I mean, unless miraculously we found great space, then yeah, this is done. On a personal level, I just had a granddaughter. She's 4 months old. I spend a few days a week with her. And I'm, God willing, expecting another one in the fall. So, you know, I'll be a full-time grandmother. And so I would definitely make room for house to home if miraculously something happened. But if not, I'm happy to be a grandmother, and it will be a great distraction.
1: Well, congratulations on that. That's amazing and well-deserved that you get some time there. If I was Oprah Winfrey, I'd have the space all lined up for you and a CEO to put in place to run it so that you can just relax and enjoy. But unfortunately not, but I want to thank you for all of your contributions to all of those families over the years, and hopefully the other organizations that are in place step up and are able to manage it all. But best of luck to you, and thanks for jumping on a couple of times to talk to us about what you do and where things have been going with House to Home.
2: Thank you very much. Let's hope somebody steps up, that someone that hears this steps up, and we can find new space.
1: All right, Susie, thanks so much.
2: Take care.
1: Susie Shorsove, founder of House to Home, again, a nonprofit organization that provides community-donated furniture to newcomers arriving in Ottawa who are starting out fresh. Sometimes hard to find places to take the stuff too, right? Just gone through the process of clearing out my parents' house to sell, which a lot of people are in that position, helping who are my age, who are helping out their parents. And sometimes that part of it's tough because you don't want to just get you know, get rid of, as in put in the dumpster, stuff that is in good shape. It's lovely to think that it is getting connected to the people who might actually need it, right? Which is a good thing when it can happen. House to Home has done a lot of good work over the years. 1117 on News Talk 580 CFRA. Going to take a quick break, get up to speed on this beautiful weather forecast. On the other side, want to talk coyotes a little bit. Obviously, there's been a lot of reaction after what happened last week and the incident that saw a teenager injured. And some people are saying maybe the city needs to do more. What can the city actually do? How much are the hands tied at the city in terms of policy and respect for these types of wildlife populations? We're going to talk to Riley Brockington about that coming up.
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3: Sunshine and hot into the afternoon, a high of 30 degrees today. We'll feel closer to 32 with the humidex. UV index high sitting at 8 into the afternoon. Tonight temps falling to 20, increase of cloudiness. There is a chance of scattered showers and a risk of thunderstorms this evening and through your overnight. Fireplaces, heating, AC, roofs, gutters, masonry. 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In the CTV Weather Center, I'm Melissa Lamb.
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1: 11:23 on News Talk 580 CFRA. There's a lot of things that we get texts about on and off, or I get emails about in the newsroom, and then it'll go away for a little bit. You know, like potholes. You go through pothole season. There's a lot of people who have comments about the potholes. Coyotes is one of those things that every couple of years, people become really concerned about what they're seeing in a particular area, whether small dogs are at risk. I remember, you know, at one point it was Riverside South. They were seeing coyotes in Barrhaven. I've had a couple of encounters myself over the years. Certainly there is increased concern, again, because of what happened in Orleans, the situation where a 14-year-old boy was actually injured by a coyote. And we talked to people in Orleans yesterday who said, you know, we'd like to see a little more happen, maybe more stepping up. Maybe the city needs to do a little something more to make sure that something like this doesn't happen again. But this has been an interesting issue. How do we coexist with wildlife without interfering with what's going on with them, but also make sure everyone is safe? Now, Councillor Riley Brockington is not in the Orleans area. That is not his ward, but has dealt with this issue in the past with coyote encounters and kind of coming up against what you're able to do and what people maybe would like you to do, and wanted him to come on and share his thoughts for a few minutes here this morning. Riley, thank you so much for joining us.
2: Always a pleasure, Patricia. Thanks for having me on.
1: I mean, this is a tricky one for a number of reasons, right? But what are your sort of initial thoughts about the coyote problem in Ottawa generally? Is it concerning right now?
2: Well, we definitely have coyotes in eastern Ontario. Every ward or most wards in the city of Ottawa have coyotes that either live or pass through throughout the year. My ward, River Ward, which is an urban ward, has a lot of natural features, and we certainly have had our share of coyote interactions. We do want wildlife and humans to coexist in the city of Ottawa. We updated our wildlife policy that spells out how we can do that better. And coyotes were absent from the original strategy or policy. They're now included. We have a partnership with a company called Coyote Watch Canada, an organization that specializes in coyotes. But for people who aren't used to wildlife interactions, particularly larger mammals like coyotes, you know, the basic rules of not engaging, not teasing, not feeding, not following, leave the wildlife be, they'll leave you be in 99% of the time. So it's unfortunate that this teen through the area was bit. The city's confirmed there is a den, there are young pups there. But really sort of some common sense rules around wildlife can be used, and most people will not have an issue.
1: So some of the people that we were talking to yesterday, and I was watching this story unfold, I was not out there talking to them, but they referenced some barriers, that maybe there should be some barriers in place. Some people have talked about maybe you try to divert or remove a population. Can the city actually do that kind of thing? Can physical barriers be built? Can they be removed? Or is it about education, making sure people are aware of some of the things you just went through and know how to coexist with coyotes, as we're going to have to continue to do?
2: Yeah, education, when we know there's an active den or an active population in an area, signage. There's a lot of NCC property in my ward, and it took some time, but we got the NCC to install signage just to alert people. There are coyotes in the area, trails where people with particular small dogs go through, parents, just to be aware that the coyotes exist. And so when there's an active den, definitely there should be signage and alert people who use a trail, or even temporarily close a trail if that's possible, to give them space. But the city's certainly not going to remove them. If there's an emergency situation where, you know, the animal looks quite sick or rabid or is very aggressive, if you're in that situation at that point, that's definitely a 911 call. But Other sightings should be called in to 311. The city wants to track the location of coyotes across the city, and where we know there are, you know, larger populations, more effort and resources can be provided to that area. So even if the coyotes minding their own business and far away, if people want to call that in to 311 just so we can be aware of where the populations exist, that's helpful as well.
1: Is there a point where if you were getting a huge increase in those calls and it's not one den, but there's a sense that the numbers are really going up, is there enough in the city's wildlife policy that could address that kind of a situation with coyotes, or am I getting too hypothetical? Are we worried about the numbers increasing to such an extent that the city would need to be able to do more in terms of potentially actually removing them or doing something else to divert that population?
2: Well, that's where we draw on our partnership with Coyote Watch Canada for their expertise. Cody is not going to be removed unless it's quite aggressive without any explanation. There have been a handful of cases in recent years where the city's taken action, but in most cases, the default policy is coexistence with all wildlife. I wasn't present on the weekend to know exactly what happened other than what the media has reported, and I hope the young man is okay and recovers. I believe his injuries were minor. But really, a lot of the battle here is making people aware that when they go out into the wild, there is wildlife that exists, and certain wildlife requires greater attention and care. And when you do come across wildlife, really not engage. We're in their territory just as much as they're in ours, and to back off and not engage is the best advice I can provide.
1: All right, Riley, thank you very much. Appreciate you weighing in on this.
2: My pleasure. Thank you.
1: And again, very atypical. There goes Riley Brockington, a River Ward counselor who's been through some of this before with the coyote populations, talking about the signage and whatnot. Atypical for a person to get hurt by a coyote. Dogs, yes, and the smaller dogs, it is definitely a concern. Often been walking on a trail or dog park, and other dog owners will let you know there could be a coyote down in this area you want to avoid, as we see them more and more often. Now, there's talk about maybe needing a different strategy. That some of the people talking to Christy yesterday, Christy Cameron yesterday on this, that maybe we need an updated strategy, maybe an ecological corridor, something like that. Are you seeing coyotes in your area? Do you have concerns about this? Does it seem like an isolated incident and not something to be overly worried about? 1-800-580-CFRA, 1-800-580-2372. It's 11:30 on News Talk 580-CFRA. Chris Holsky is going to join us on the other side. This is Ottawa at Work.
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3: Good morning. I'm Connor Ray. Partly cloudy skies right now, 25 degrees. Your full forecast coming up. First, your top stories. Parks Canada says it is entering its first period of workforce adjustments as part of the federal government's plan to reduce the size of the public service. The department will not publicly disclose how many positions will be impacted, but confirms those who will be affected have been notified. Parks Canada says it plans to reduce spending by around $145 million over the next 3 years. More than 26,000 federal public servants have received notices their jobs could be affected by the government's comprehensive expenditure review. A proposed bylaw looking to put the shades on outdoor lights across the city. One councillor wants to pull down the dimmer on light pollution, causing unnecessary brightness in residents' backyards. Bay Ward councillor Teresa Cavanaugh says an increase in urban density is making light pollution problematic for humans and wildlife alike. Other Ontario municipalities have similar bylaws to regulate outdoor brightness, prohibiting certain sources of light, like floodlights or spotlights that spill into adjacent private property. A motion for Monday's Emergency Preparedness and Protective Services Committee meeting recommends that staff include the bylaw as part of a plan for the next term of council. And the Ottawa Police Service asking for the public's help to identify a suspect after he yelled racial slurs and assaulted a person in the city's West End. Emergency crews responded to an assault in the area of Michael Copeland Drive around 3 p.m. Saturday. OPS says the suspect made racial slurs, threatened, and assaulted the victim before fleeing the area. Anyone with information is being asked to contact police. Sign up now for our morning and evening CTV News Ottawa newsletters. 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
4: Hot and sunny today, wet and cool for tomorrow, 30 degrees for your Tuesday, with the humidex will feel closer to 32, UV index sitting at 8, so very high into the afternoon. Tonight, dropping to 20 degrees, an increase of cloudiness, and there is a chance of scattered showers, risk of thunderstorms this evening and through your overnight. Into your day tomorrow, we are expecting rain, 10 to 15 millimeters in the forecast, cooler temps with a high of 22. We could see some thunderstorms into the afternoon as well. Spotty showers in through Thursday and a high of 30. Cloudy skies as well. The warm weather is back on Friday. Another day where temps will reach a high of 31. 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
1: /11:35 on News Talk 580 CFRA. What a day. Just beautiful out there. 25 degrees on our way to 30. Full on sunshine today. Looks gorgeous. Tomorrow we have some showers. We might see a bit of thunderstorm activity. That could actually happen tonight with this heat and humidity. Maybe a risk of a thunderstorm this evening and possibly into tomorrow as well. But just 22 tomorrow, 29 on Thursday with a chance of showers, chance of showers on Friday as well. Sunshine, early look at Saturday. I love starting to think about the weekend on a Tuesday. That's right when you started wondering when it's coming up. Chris Holsky is here. Good morning.
2: Good morning. I was reading some social media posts from some weather enthusiasts, and if we do get some rain later this week, it could be nasty. So just keep that in mind. It is summer.
1: Who's saying what?
2: It is summer, of course. The level of rain activity with the amount of heat in the air we could be looking at, according to these weather watchers, a bit of a supercharged atmosphere. And when you hear that over the summer months, I'm not seeing anything specific about what necessarily that could mean. But if we do get some rain, then it could be intense. It could come with a fair amount of thunder and lightning. Then again, this may not happen whatsoever.
1: I feel like you're saying this to make me feel better, because I am removing myself from this heat that I love, that I wait all year for, that I yearn for, that I enjoy, to go to 14 degrees in Alberta.
2: Oh, yes.
1: Later today. Yeah, it doesn't look so great there. Although there's probably a relief for them, because they've had some real heat and don't need so much of it, given obviously the fire risk and whatnot out there.
2: Boy, is the humidity ever back today, though. It's not even that humid, but you notice it because it hasn't been around very much.
1: Well, as I came in and I started the show and I said it's really humid out there, and then I looked and went, well, okay, it's not that humid, but it definitely feels warmer than it is. And the difference, I think, is that we've had so many windy days. And there's very little wind, not much of a breeze, so you're actually sweating in this heat today.
2: Yeah,
1: right?
2: It's warm enough and humid enough that I had the double expenditure of moisture, if that makes sense. I'll explain it.
1: I don't know if I want an explanation, Chris. That sounds awful.
2: I know. I went for a run this morning, and I took a shower and, you know, finished that off and, you know, dry myself off. And then what I would find, and unfortunately I had left home at this point, when it does get this humid, it's just like you all this moisture escapes your body.
1: After the shower, not
2: yes,
1: before the
2: exactly.
1: Shower.
2: So I'd find myself roughly about like 20 minutes later. It's just like going, I need to go dry myself off again. However, at that point, 20 minutes after the shower, I'm already in the car on my way into work. So I've got just this layer. It's just like this layer of water. It's like it's not complete sweat, just all over my head. And well, I guess I'm going to have to let it dry off as I come into work. And that's exactly what happened.
1: My mom used to have a lovely phrase for that.
2: Oh, really? It's just like someone has a name for it. I'd love to hear this.
1: Stewing in your own juices.
2: Okay. That's okay.
1: feels slightly as delightful as it sounds. I don't know. Yeah, I don't know if it's quite basting weather, but it's warm out there, for sure. Anyway, I like it.
2: How about
1: summer before summer?
2: How about that crash on the 417 last night? I'm glad to hear that no one was injured, but an RV ended up toppling over at I think it was close to 10 o'clock at night. The driver has been charged with careless driving, facing a fine of about $400. You see the results of something like this. And you think to yourself, man, this could have been so much worse. But it's not just, Patricia, that an RV ended up on its side on the 417 in the eastbound lanes. It's that a fridge came out of it.
1: Oh, man.
2: And ended up in the westbound lanes of the highway. So imagine you are driving along the Queensway. I imagine that you've likely seen at that point that something has happened in the opposite direction. I'm just trying to think of what sight lines might have been like just in that one of the part of the highway. Maybe you can't see what's going on the eastbound lanes near Nicholas. But what are you thinking as you're driving west and you go, huh, is that
1: someone's
2: a fridge on the road?
1: Yeah, while the pictures are on our CTV Ottawa website, if you haven't, I couldn't even tell what this vehicle was when I was looking at the picture, because it's such a long RV. I thought it was like a tractor trailer on its side as you're looking at it. The fridge has been removed?
2: Yeah, it's an RV trailer, if that makes sense. So this would have been hauled by something, but it's it's one that looks a lot like it's a very large semi-ritzy trailer. Not so much a recreational vehicle. That is, it's just all one giant beast. But, my goodness.
1: One person was taken to hospital, but fortunately not as bad as certainly when you look at this as it could have been. One more thing on the highway like that. But, yeah. The fridge on the highway makes you think about the strangest things you've ever seen on the side of a highway and how that happens. Like when you see one shoe and you're wondering why it's one shoe.
2: Yes, why is there not another shoe there?
1: I happen to know the story of someone who left the shoe on the top of their car before they got on the Queensway driving along, and that's why that one shoe went flying off the car. But yeah. Yeah.
2: I'm sure several people have examples of something that they left on top of their vehicle that had unfortunately disappeared because they drove away none the wiser. During my second time that I ran in the Army run, I picked myself up a cup of tea.
1: I'm holding in my hand the item I've left on.
2: The exact same thing is you're holding your double steeped.
1: Yes.
2: Yes. This morning. As I actually got up to the Army run, after I've eaten an apple, I'm going, didn't I also have a cup of tea? Did we not specifically stop, and then realizing what had happened?
1: For you, was it also that you were buckling a child into the car seat? So you put the tea on the top of the vehicle while you're buckling up the car seat, and then you forget you put the tea up?
2: No, I can't explain what would have happened that would have led to me putting it on top, needing to put it on top of the vehicle.
1: It's just when you have too much stuff in your hands, right?
2: I have no idea what else would have been there. So I would have stopped and gone, maybe handed somebody breakfast. I don't know.
1: Hopefully it just topples off the car harmlessly and doesn't go flying like a splash attack into the vehicle behind you, right?
2: Yes.
1: Yeah. It's all about pulling out of your parking spot slowly and under control just in case something like that is happening. I'm proud that you ran in this weather.
2: Oh, that time of morning, it was about 20 degrees. The sun beaming down. Again, you can notice that. You notice that humidity where you're not quite used to it yet.
1: This is so often, I feel like this weather is what we would get for race weekend when no one had run in the heat and it hadn't been humid and suddenly it was race weekend in May and it's these kind of temperatures as opposed to the nice cool stuff that they got a couple of weeks ago, right?
2: Yeah, well, that's exactly what they wanted. There have been too many race weekends in recent memory where by the end of late May you're out and trying to run a long distance at about 30 degrees and that's miserable.
1: Yes.
2: And it's unsafe. Well, it's less safe. If I'm to put it another way, where if you do, it's going to affect your run time because if you try to push yourself too much in that kind of weather, then there are some definite risks that could come along beside that. But I felt quite comfortable this morning. I'm at least in a position now where if I'm running out in the morning, it's very rare that I'll find myself at a time, unless we're in the middle of a really bad heat wave where it's even, touching something that's close to 27 degrees Celsius. And whenever it's roughly 30 degrees and I think about times that I used to run and whether that was that warm, I have no idea how I did it. I mean,
1: I had that. I'm not suggesting for you, Chris, that this is an age thing, but I had that feeling yesterday. I was walking the dog and I did it by a park where there were a bunch of girls who were getting set for a soccer tournament, like one of those all day high school tournaments, maybe within the school intramural, whatever, to end the year. And it was getting a little warm, not crazy warm yesterday, but the sun was shining and they're all in their shorts and they got their snacks and their drinks. And I'm thinking they're going to be out there all day in this, playing games of soccer, and they'll be fine. And I used to be fine. I used to be able to do that. And I was thinking, there's no way that I could stay out here all day and actually be active like that. Man, oh man.
2: Something about summer activities so far this year, and again, it's early June, so this may just be my own mind playing tricks on me. Given that I drive up to work along Colonel By every day, I have barely been interrupted yet. And I use interrupt. I know that has some irritation connotations with that, but I don't think of it that way. I have not been interrupted yet by a long line of vehicles affected by bridge traffic. And that has not, when they have to switch the locks for a bunch of boats that are coming to and fro along the canal locks. And there were a couple of times when it first launched.
1: Are you talking about at Hogsback specifically?
2: Well, there's Hogsback locks. There's the one over there. Actually, the Pretoria Bridge is one as well, where those are the two places where you can have some traffic impacts by locks turning. There were a couple of times very early on, maybe some people who were very eager about the start of the season, back in May, but the amount of activity so far, at least from an anecdotal perspective, it seems to be lower than from what I remember from summer
1: less
2: past.
1: Boat traffic.
2: Yes, less boat traffic.
1: I have a guess on why.
2: Yeah, well, why is that?
1: Price of gas.
2: Oh, that's a fair point. It's not just keeping people necessarily away from their cars, but also from their boats or from longer voyages.
1: Boats are lovely in the marina. Just sit on them and use them as a little floating dock and don't take them anywhere because you can't afford to fill them up.
2: That's a good point. Maybe it's having an impact. Again, this is just from my own witnessing, but it's also, again, it's early June. As the months drag on, maybe we do see a greater amount of traffic, but the amount of interruptions on the locks, it seems to have, at least early on, just from my own measurement, it seems to have gone down, but we'll see what happens.
1: Interesting.
2: That might change in a week. My opinion may completely change.
1: Yeah, we'll see.
2: Look at all these boats.
1: Now, would I be correct in saying, the good people will be hearing quite a bit of your opinion over the next few days?
2: I'm filling in for you Wednesday, Thursday, Friday, working on a few things, for the balance of the show for the course of the week. We will see how things pan out, but,
1: if you want to talk about cold weather, if you have a lot you can give me a call and I'll tell you all about how miserable I am.
2: We'll see whether or not I take you up on that. While I'm in here on Wednesday and Thursday, man, we have a lot going on at City Hall, with Ottawa Council tomorrow. The Transit Committee is meeting this week. All while that's in progress, and we're going to do our best to try to keep tabs on that.
1: All right.
2: 3 days.
1: Good stuff. Thank you very much for doing that.
2: Yes,
1: much appreciated.
2: And enjoy your time off.
1: My kids got to stop going to school and stop graduating from stuff, and then I have to go cold places to cheer them on.
2: Well, that's the thing. It's just like you hope that they only have to graduate one more time, and then it's smooth sailing for the rest, right? That's it.
1: There you go. There goes Chris Holsky. He'll be here tomorrow morning at 10. It's coming up to 11:47 on Newstalk 580 CFRA. I've not done a very good job telling you how you can be a winner this morning. A couple of contests that are on the go. We'll let you know about those coming up after this.
3: Sunshine and hot into the afternoon, a high of 30 degrees today. We'll feel closer to 32 with the Humidex. UV index high sitting at 8 into the afternoon. Tonight temps falling to 20, increase of cloudiness. There is a chance of scattered showers and a risk of thunderstorms this evening and through or overnight. In the CTV Weather Center, I'm Melissa Lamb.
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1: 11:51 on News Talk 580 CFRA. All right, promise we'd let you know how you can do some fun stuff courtesy of some great contests we have right here on News Talk 580 CFRA. Are you one of those who loves the music festival experience? Maybe you'd like to hear a little of this. Yeah, Tate McRae is one of those who will be playing at Oceaga. Having that debate or the pronunciation. That's not all. A lot of great acts happening. Chris, you got anything else for us here?
2: And we'll never be royal. It's the one in our blood.
1: This would be Lord. Yes, I'm going to see who I recognize here. What else do we have? Super familiar. No, I don't know who this is.
3: Franz Ferdinand.
1: Franz Ferdinand. Okay. Awesome. Okay. Is that it? A couple more? I can sing along to all of these songs.
3: If you keep hearing it during...
1: What letter does it start with?
3: Somber.
1: Somber. All right. One more.

0: 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No.
1: Correct.
0: Yes. All right. Amazing. All playing with many more at Oshiega, which is in Montreal. 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
2: Do you think they're actual gold tickets?
0: Like printed on a gold bar?
2: Probably.
0: Or is it like the gold ticket from Charlie and the Chocolate Factory?
2: The golden ticket, yes.
0: Remember that? Oh, gosh, I wanted them to find those gold tickets so badly. Oh, poor Charlie and his family. Such a great book. All right, we have one more contest we'll tell you about coming up in just a minute. But here's some of what you had to say this morning at 1-800-580-CFRA, 1-800-580-2372. A few different things we were talking about. One was we talked to a woman who was a school bus attendant for the Catholic School Board. She is on a bus in one case for an elementary school with three kids who have special needs there and back, does the same thing for a few kids who are attending high school. Received notice on June 4th, she says, that they are getting rid of, the Catholic Board is, all of the special bus attendants. Now, we have a reporter looking into this story who has reached out to the Catholic Board today to see what they have to say about that. But there is concern from parents who are also telling us they have received letters about whether their kids will be safe if, in fact, these special bus attendants are being eliminated. So Louise says, I hope the Catholic School Board reconsiders. I drive a school bus, but I covered a route for a week one summer and I had no attendant. That was at a different board. I could have used an attendant.

0: attention. That was what the attendant was pointing out to us, why they are concerned. Someone else says this is weird because I saw a post that they were looking for casual bus attendants just at the end of May. Can't find that post now. So, again, we're going to try to get to the bottom of all of this. What is actually happening there? Caitlin Wilson is talking to a couple of parents today, has reached out to the board, has reached out to the Ottawa Student Transportation Authority as well, and we'll have a full report tonight. We also talked about light pollution today. Councillor Teresa Cavanaugh is going to bring a motion to committee on Monday asking city staff to look at whether we need a bylaw on light pollution so that neighbors are not bothered by bright lights, floodlights, backyard lights coming from next door. Luke says Councillor Cavanaugh did an excellent job outlining the impacts that excessive lighting can have on others, not just our human neighbors. I agree, too, that the first step in solving the issue is to share information and have open, reasonable discussions. I was suggesting maybe you just go talk to your neighbor. Here's hoping that will be a sufficient preventative measure so as not to resort to enforcement and the ongoing conflicts that devolve from there. Ian says, of course, standards need to be put in place for headlights and no spot or floodlights, not for nightly use, but regulating the use of patio lights that allow for safe evening enjoyment of your patio after lights off, too much. Speak to your neighbor if he is that oblivious. And Anne from Orleans says, Patricia, light pollution, seriously, I can think of many, many more pressing issues the city should focus on. For example, disappearing traffic lines or lanes due to paint, potholes, buses, the downtown core. But light pollution, come on now. A couple of other things quickly that we got into, the Chateau Montebello, the fact that the owner of the Ottawa Senators is part of a group making a bid to purchase Chateau Montebello. This comment, have you stayed at the Chateau lately? It's an urgent need of millions of dollars in upgrades and repairs. The exterior logs are rotting. The carpeting in the rooms and elevators is a disgrace. The Chateau is a crumbling shadow of its former self. I like that play on words. I stayed there actually fairly recently. Not bad, but it is probably a very difficult place to upkeep. And of course, the owners, current owners, did not have the money to make that happen. On coyotes, years ago, I suggested to 311 that the city make a website so the public could be aware of where the most recent sighting was. I thought of this as I explained to a lost cat owner's poster that I saw coyotes regularly in the corridor behind his Alta Vista house. Surprising that Riley Brockington mentioned the city is tracking the info. They need to share it so residents in all parts of the city are aware of coyotes' presence. It's coming up to 11:59 on News Talk 580 CFRA. All right, very quickly before we go, one other contest to let you know about. This one, you can jump online to be a part of. It's the Summer Solstice Indigenous Festival. 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That is all the time we have. Chris Olsky is going to be in this seat from Wednesday to Friday. I'm heading to cold Alberta. We'll see you here next week. I hope you have a wonderful, warm day in Ottawa. This is Ottawa at Work.
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8: Good afternoon. I'm Connor Ray. Partly cloudy skies right now, 25 degrees. Your full forecast coming up first. Your

0: top stories. A driver has been charged after a crash that closed some lanes on the 417 late last night. Ontario Provincial Police say a truck hauling an RV trailer flipped, and landing hard, it ejected a fridge over the median into oncoming traffic. Emergency crews responded to the reported two-vehicle crash around 9:30 p.m. near Lees Avenue, where two people were assessed for injuries and released at the scene. The person behind the wheels facing a charge for dangerous driving, as OPP say they tried to pass slower-moving traffic, losing control of both the truck and RV, causing the rollover. Debris and vehicles were removed and lanes were reopened just after midnight. One councillor wants to pull down the dimmer on light pollution, causing unnecessary brightness on residents' backyards. Bay Ward Councillor Teresa Cavanaugh recommending a bylaw to regulate outdoor brightness and prohibit certain sources of light, like floodlights or spotlights, that spill into adjacent private property. Councillor Cavanaugh tells CFRA's Ottawa at Work other Ontario municipalities have already done this.
1: We need something to look into this because it's very disturbing. It can also disturb wildlife behavior and in our local ecosystems. We've got Mississauga and Richmond Hill already have these in place. So this is something to look at.
0: A motion to be introduced in Monday's Emergency Preparedness and Protective Services Committee hopes the bylaw will be part of the plan for the next term of council. And a social media ban for kids under 16 may soon be proposed by the federal government. This would be in line with Australia and the United Kingdom. And despite the idea gaining traction in our country, some experts say that early numbers show most teens in those countries are still engaged on the same apps they were before the age restrictions. Paul Davis is an online safety educator. He joined CFRA's The Morning Rush today, and he's given talks to more than 1 million teens about social media safety and says you have to connect with them.
2: Give them proper data. Don't threaten them. Don't wag your finger at them. Most make good choices. I've had grade 12s leave my presentation wiping out accounts. They're not told to. They're allowed to have it. Others will harden passwords. Others will remove people they don't know. They understand because I didn't come and threaten them. I said, hey, look, you better make good choices because here's how technology works.
0: Davis insists that information must be paired with guidance, adding that parents should get invested, understand what they've given their children, and keep open communication. He suggests this type of approach will see kids engaged online in a smarter way, rather than forcing them to find workarounds for age restrictions. It's a new way to join the conversation. Have your say with the CFRA Talkback button on the iHeartRadio app. Melissa Lambs in the CTV Weather Center.
3: Sunshine and hot into the afternoon, a high of 30 degrees today. We'll feel closer to 32 with the Humidex. UV index high sitting at 8 into the afternoon. Tonight, temps falling to 20. Increase of cloudiness. There is a chance of scattered showers and a risk of thunderstorms this evening and through or overnight. In the CTV Weather Center, I'm Melissa Lamb.
0: That's the latest from the CTV Newsroom. I'm Connor Ray. 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
1: It's a few minutes past the top of the hour, Tuesday, June 9th. I am your host, Vashi Capello. I'm so glad to be back for the full show. Thanks to Tim Powers and the whole team for all their work over the last week. I was in Toronto filling in on the national news, and in any event, I'm back in Ottawa now, back in our beautiful nation's capital, and very excited to be back on the show. We have a jam-packed program today with some pretty breaking news, in fact, about a big thing between Canada and the United States. So let's get straight to a rundown of what we're doing today and why.
2: The rundown.
1: So that news is all about the Gordie Howe Bridge. Remember that a few months ago, Trump said on social media the thing's never going to open, and there was a whole big kind of controversy, and nobody knew if it would open or when it would open. Well, it appears that it will open as soon as Monday to traffic, and on Friday there is 220 people who are in receipt of an invitation to come to a ribbon-cutting ceremony for just that. The Prime Minister confirmed the details on his way into Cabinet to our very own Judy Trin.
3: The Gordie Howe Bridge. What, can you tell us anything about it in terms of the background negotiations? Were there any concessions made?
4: No, it's positive news. Obviously, the bridge will be open at the end of the week, and a symbol, but also a fact of cooperation between our countries. Great for Canadians going across the border, Americans coming across the border, and for commerce. And I just want to salute those who constructed it on both sides, and looking forward to getting it done.
1: So just by way of background, remember Trump posts that this is sort of like, a bad thing between Canada and the U.S., that the Americans are getting a raw deal. This is what happens a few months ago. Everybody on both sides of the border involved with the bridge basically goes silent. But Judy's question is a really prescient one. Like, what changed? What ultimately convinced Donald Trump, if in fact that's the case, that he has been convinced to allow the thing to open? Or maybe they're just doing it, not waiting for his blessing. We do know that the governor of Michigan, Gretchen Whitmer, was very involved in all this. A person you've heard on this show, Rick Snyder, the former governor of Michigan, who was the one alongside Prime Minister Harper who gave this bridge the green light. He was very involved behind the scenes. He's going to join me tonight on Power Play. So maybe perhaps we'll get some details from him on what happened to kind of allow this to go forward. But what appeared to be a huge irritant in the relationship between the two countries now looks like it will actually go ahead. And we don't really know what changed to allow for that to be the case. Doug Ford actually happens to be in Washington as we speak. Abigail Beeman, my colleague, is there, and right away put to him a question about the bridge. Here's what he had to say.
5: About what it convinced Donald Trump to allow the Gordie Howe Bridge to open?
6: I'm not too sure. That's going to be up to President Trump and the Prime Minister to open this bridge. It's going to create thousands and thousands of jobs and increased flow back and forth on the Gordie Howe Bridge.
5: It's opening. Are you?
6: Well, I hope so. I really hope so that it's going to happen. So let's see what really happens.
1: So a little bit of hedging there from Premier Ford, and with good reason probably, right? Like, things change in Trump world. So maybe the plan right now is to go ahead with this ribbon cutting and then opening the bridge, which, by the way, is a joint project between the United States and Canada. And ultimately, the tolls that come from that bridge will first go to pay the cost of it and then be split fairly evenly between the two countries. But, ultimately, Donald Trump could change his mind, try and block it again. And I should point out, one of the more interesting dynamics of this story is that just days before Donald Trump posted his opposition to the bridge, Howard Lutnick, his commerce secretary, met with the owners of the competing bridge, the Ambassador Bridge in Windsor, between Windsor and Detroit. Those owners had been vocal for years about their opposition to the Gordie Howe Bridge. So that was a very interesting development, first reported by the New York Times as well. So this is all part and parcel of the very complicated political relationship right now between Canada and the United States. We'll keep our eyes on whether it goes ahead, of course, and what other details we can get about what transpired. We're going to talk to the host of AM 800's Windsor's morning show in just a few moments to get as many details as possible, because he's got his finger really on the pulse of all of this. In other political news, out in Alberta, the leader of the federal conservatives, Pierre Poilievre, delivered a speech yesterday in Calgary, to be more specific, kicking off a very formalized, you could say, campaign for Alberta to stay in Canada. That referendum is happening in October. It's a question that Albertans will be asked on whether or not they want to stay or hold a binding referendum to leave in the future. Pierre Poilievre made the case for Canada effectively to the Calgarians who had assembled, people in the Legion in downtown Calgary. Have a listen to part of what he told them.
7: Must be prepared, my friends, to have some honest conversations over this next several months. If you want frustrated Albertans to vote for Canada, the absolute worst thing we can do is dismiss their legitimate grievances. We don't need a different country in Alberta. We need different government policies in Ottawa. The answer, therefore, for Albertans is not to pull away from our friends in other provinces, but to lock arms with them. We must remember that those who are choosing separation from Canada are not our enemies. They are our fellow citizens. Demonizing people who have lost hope in Canada is no way to restore it.
1: So the message from Mr. Poilievre, that's who you just heard, the leader of the Federal Conservatives, to an Alberta audience was, you know, Canada is worth fighting for, that your grievances are in large part justified, and you can agree or disagree with that. The blame for them, he lies very squarely at the feet of the federal Liberals. But, you know, you can sort of try and counter the effects of those from within the Federation rather than from without. I'd love to know what you think about whether or not Mr. Poilievre is the person to deliver that message, how much you think the message will resonate. 71010 is the number to text. Kathy Lee is our reporter on the ground in Alberta. She was in attendance at that speech in Calgary, and she spoke to some of the people who were watching in the audience. Here's what they told her.
8: Let's not give up on Canada just because we have some issues with the federal government.
9: I think most Albertans that want to separate are Canadians at heart, and that would be the number one desired outcome.
10: I think there's people that have just had it up to here, totally up to here. Although I love this place, I wish the message that's going to be sent on October 19th, I hope it's a message that the Liberals will finally say, we do have to fix things.
1: So that's from the audience for the speech that Mr. Poilievre gave. Pierre Poilievre, the leader of the Federal Conservatives, gave in Calgary yesterday to kick off his Stay in Canada campaign ahead of the fall referendum in that province. Again, love to know what you think about whether that message will resonate. 71010 is the number to text. We've also got some news here in Parliament Hill about what's coming tomorrow. We talked about it a little bit yesterday afternoon, but there's an online harms bill, so-called online harms. So basically how the government intends to try and mitigate the impact of the bad stuff that happens online. This is something that the last government wrestled with. There's been different versions of this bill that have been introduced at different times. You know, what the likelihood is that it goes ahead is a whole other question. But in this case, the big sort of flashpoint is social media and whether or not it should be banned for kids under the age of 16. It looks like what this bill will do will set out standards that companies have to meet if they want to allow for kids to be part of, you know, they're whatever they do, but the default position will be that they are banned unless they can meet certain standards. Here is Prime Minister Mark Carney.
4: I can't comment on that because it's not yet before the House. As I said last week, with respect to AI specifically, the government will be taking steps to protect people's data, their privacy, and their children. So that is a focus of this government. Merci.
1: Government House Leader Steve McKinnon was also asked about the bill. Here's what he said.
11: I think there's a great realization in society that there are negative effects from social media use, maybe particularly among our youth. And this bill, you know, when it's tabled, will seek to address that.
1: So we're going to talk a little bit about the politics of a social media ban or this version of the ban with our daily debrief panel at the top of the next hour. We'll also analyze the impact of Pierre Poilievre's speech and the content of it with the panel coming up. I'd love to know what you think about both subjects. So should social media be banned for kids under 16? Can something like that work? Is there something that the government can do to actually mitigate the harm that a lot of people suffer online? In will Pierre Poilievre deliver the stay message effectively? 71010 is the number to text. We're back in a moment.
12: Warm and sunny today with a high of 30, 32 with the humidity. Overnight down to 20 with showers and a chance of a thunderstorm. Tomorrow showers throughout the day and a risk of a thunderstorm, the high 22. Thursday the rain sticks around and a high of 29. Right now it's 25. From the CTV Weather Center, I'm Andrew Scope.
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0: do some capital gains planning. Perhaps you're going to sell a property this year or perhaps delay it next year, and also look at income splitting opportunities throughout the year. You know, these are mid-year opportunities for everyone. And I think finally what you might want to look at is your goal progress. So the stock market is not a goal. Mm-hmm. Retirement's a goal. Saving for education, that's a goal. Planning your legacy, that's a goal. And ask whether yourself, you should ask yourself, you know, how am I progressing towards these objectives? And it doesn't really matter how the market's doing. How am I doing towards those goals? And those are things people should consider mid-year.
1: And how are you, like, how do you quantify some of those goals? So, for example, you want to say, I'm ready to retire. What is the quantification of that so that you can measure, if you look at your own numbers right now, where you stand on the sort of the path there?
0: Yeah, and you can measure that. You can actually quantify a retirement plan. You know, this is what we do all day long. We take a look at, see where people are and where they want to be. And we sort of get them to lay themselves out on the table financially and poke and prod. But it all starts with a budget. Like, what are you currently spending right now? And, you know, on groceries and, you know, rent, mortgage, whatever. And you take a look at that actual budget and you can sort of shove it forward towards a retirement. Obviously, some things are going to increase, you know, travel, medical expenses, but some things are going to decrease. Hopefully your mortgage will be eliminated, although we are seeing a lot of retirees with mortgages. But you can actually look at that and say, okay, in order to maintain some semblance of this, what do I have to have parked in the bank at that particular moment to produce this? And what's going to produce it? What are my government benefits? What's my pension? Perhaps you have one at work. What are my RSPs going to do? What are my TFSAs going to do? What about my other money? What about the house? What about the cottage? You can actually put it all together and quantify it and actually come up with an equation saying, okay, I'm on track. Or here's what I need to do to be back on track. I need to maybe contribute more, or maybe I need to spend less in this category. But what you're asking is a great question, and it's quantifiable under, you know, the right, with the right information. You can actually come up and see where you are with respect to all of this.
1: Okay. Perfect note to leave it on. John, appreciate it. Thanks so much. Good to talk to you again.
0: Thanks, Vashi. Have a great day.
1: You too. 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If you ever have a question for him in our weekly Money Talk segment, shoot it my way. 71010 is the number to text. Our daily debrief panel is next.
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12: Good afternoon. I'm Andrew Schofield. Sunny and warm today, but rain is on the way. Right now, it's 26 degrees. Your full forecast is coming up, but first, your top stories. An Ottawa councillor says she's working to dim light pollution in city neighborhoods. Bay Ward's Teresa Cavanaugh says unwelcome light has been violating living spaces, and she's submitting a motion at committee to try to solve this. She tells CFRA in many cases it's an issue of misdirected light from building to building.
13: They are shining into people's actual homes and lighting up their whole, you know, bedrooms or front rooms or whatever, and that is very problematic.
12: Mississauga has a bylaw that prohibits the projection of light onto adjacent private properties. House to Home, an organization that helps to resettle incoming refugees.

0: and immigrant families is shutting down. Susie Shore-Sove, the founder of House to Home, spoke to CFRA's Ottawa at Work with Patricia Bull this morning about everything they try to provide.
1: Well, House to Home is a place where new immigrants and refugees come to get their household furnishings. Basically, what we've been doing is as soon as people get their keys to their new homes, their new spaces, we turn them into homes for them. We provide them with anything from towels to their beds, their mattresses, their dining rooms, their bath mats, pretty much everything we try to give.
0: Base at Diamond. Ottawa police are looking for a suspect after a flagpole flying a pride flag was cut down at a Catholic school in Carp. Officers were sent to St. Michael's School on Corkery on Sunday evening after someone reported property damage, a grainy image of a sedan, and someone standing near it.
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0: Enjoy plenty of sunshine and warm temperatures today with a high reaching 30. Factoring in the humidity, they'll feel closer to 32. Clouds will increase tonight as rain develops, along with a chance of a thunderstorm. The low will dip to 20. Rainy conditions continuing tomorrow, bringing cooler weather. Look for a high of 22, and there's still a risk of thunderstorms tomorrow. Thursday turns warmer with a high of 29, but showers are expected on and off throughout the day. Right now, it's 27. From the CTV Weather Center, I'm Andrew Scope.
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0: vessel flew tens of thousands of passengers.
1: Millions of dollars. Whoa, whoa, whoa. in all seriousness, that investigation continues. Once again, an Air Canada pilot, former pilot rather, who worked for Air Canada, facing numerous charges. Police say that he used a fake license, essentially, to misrepresent his qualifications, and in the meantime flew over that 30-year career a lots, I should say, of passengers, tens of thousands of passengers, as you heard the deputy chief of the Peel Regional Police Service say. I wanted to get to some of your text messages on Alberta separation as well as social media ban. One of you who listened to Conservative MP Mike Lake says, this guy is correct. You're talking about the fringe. The sentiment was different, is and was different today than when Harper was in charge. Trudeau ruined this country. Another says, I'm not saying they are not, but why are these so-called grievances being accepted as legitimate outright, it seems? Another says, Pierre Poilievre gave such a great speech in Calgary yesterday, but when he says Alberta separatists are not our enemies is ridiculous. Anyone who seeks to break up Canada is our enemy and treasonous. Poilievre is merely courting the separatist vote in Alberta. It's a disgusting political move. One more listener says, Pierre Poilievre is not campaigning for Canada. As always, he's only campaigning for himself to be prime minister. Of course, that fact only further demonstrates how delusional poor PP is, given that his political prospects were forever extinguished at the exact same moment that Katy Perry's current boyfriend announced that he was stepping aside as Liberal leader. Well, that's one way to put it. Lots of Katy Perry and Justin Trudeau videos out there today, everybody. I don't even know what to say. I'm going to leave it there. Have a great rest of your afternoon. Look forward to being back in the chair, same time, same place tomorrow.
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11: Good afternoon, I'm Chris Holsky. Sunny today, right now 27 degrees. Your full forecast coming up. First, your top stories. Councillor for Bay Ward is filing a motion at City Hall meant to cut down on light pollution. Teresa Cavanaugh says misdirected light traveling building to building is invading people's privacy and disrupting the comfort level within their own walls.
12: In one case, we had, someone was in one building and the other building next door had lights that were, you know, from somebody's balcony and aimed at their, unit. And it was really problematic.
11: Kavanaugh says clear standards for outdoor lighting will help mitigate these impacts. A few other Ontario municipalities have passed similar rules. Four doctors with Ottawa Inner City Health have written a joint letter warning the closure of supervised drug injection sites will lead to additional harm. Ontario government funding for the trailer at Shepherds of Good Hope and at the Sandy Hill Community Health Center, is cut off as of Saturday. The letter echoes concerns shared by Ottawa's Chief Medical Officer of Health last May. The doctors are arguing, closing the trailer will not stop drug use and instead shift it into alleyways, doorways, transit stations, and public washrooms, creating a higher risk of fatal overdose. The province is shifting its focus to homelessness and addiction recovery treatment hubs, with two in operation in Ottawa so far. House to Home, a nonprofit organization helping to settle new refugees and immigrants in the capital, is shutting down. Susie Shore's

0: Bay is the founder. She tells CFRA while there will be alternatives, wait lists will be getting longer.
1: There are two other organizations that do what we do. Unfortunately, they already have wait lists. So if you add our families to that, they could be waiting up to 2 months, which means that they're lying on a floor, you know, in their apartments, and they don't have plates, and they don't have beds, and they don't have couches.
0: The organization has provided basic household items to incoming families, 2,700 in total since 2020. Trosave says they are shutting down because it's too difficult to operate out of a storage facility, and they are losing their largest space. If you have a newer Jeep vehicle, get it out of your garage. As Naira Ahmed reports, over 100,000 Jeep vehicles have been recalled in Canada because they might catch fire.
2: The recall from automaker Stellantis is for Jeep Wrangler and Jeep Gladiator vehicles of model years from 2021 to 2025. Stellantis is asking drivers to park their cars away from other vehicles and structures until the issue is fixed. It's part of a global recall affecting more than a million vehicles that may have a faulty electrical connection in their electric hydraulic power steering pump wiring that could overheat. In rare circumstances, it could lead to a vehicle fire, and the automaker is working to resolve the issue by no later than July. Naira Ahmed, The Canadian Press.
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3: Thanks, Chris. Sunny and warm today with a high of 30. With the humidity, it'll feel more like 32. Tonight, the rain will move in with a chance of a thunderstorm. The overnight low down to 20. Tomorrow, the rain sticks around. Temperatures will cool off. Expect a high of 22 degrees with the possibility of another thunderstorm. Thursday brings a high of 29 with showers expected throughout the day. Right now, it's 27. 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Now taking a look at the roads with Time Saver Traffic. We have a collision on the Kitchissippi-Macon Parkway in the eastbound lanes. Some pretty significant westbound delays on the 417 between Carly and Pinecrest. In the eastbound lanes just past Parkdale, eastbound there's construction-related delays from Carly all the way until about Gladstone. Bronson Avenue in the Glebe is also pretty much at a standstill. King Edward Avenue very backed up heading southbound. As far as the interprovincial bridges go, the only one that's really causing problems at this time is the Chaudière Bridge. The others look A-OK to me. Tackling a big backyard project this spring? 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With your Time Saver Traffic, I'm Andrew Schofield.
0: That's the latest from the CTV Newsroom. I'm Chris Holsky, CFRA's Ottawa Now. Christy Cameron, get started. Next.
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1: Hello, Ottawa. Happy Tuesday. It is another sizzler out there, 27 degrees going up to a high of 30 degrees, and the humidity isn't too bad. Apparently, the Humidex is 30, but you definitely need your sunnies out there and your SPF. The heat is going to break later tonight. We've got showers with a risk of a thunderstorm overnight and somewhere in the local amount of 10 to 20 millimeters. Then tomorrow, the temperature goes down to just 22 degrees, back up to 29 on Thursday, but the rain continues, 31 and more rain on Friday. On the show today, we're talking to you about the anxious generation and what age is appropriate to have social media. When do you let your kids go on TikTok and Instagram and Facebook? Luckily, I didn't have Facebook until about, I think, the summer of grade 11. It had started to open up. It was more of a college campus thing when I was in grade 10. And then it started to spread like wildfire. And then eventually in grade 12 in university, everybody was on it. I'm still on it now, though I don't use it too often. I'm on Facebook. I'm on Instagram. I have TikTok. I don't post on TikTok, but I consume it. And we have all these different things that capture our attention. And we know that collectively our attention spans are shrinking. So just imagine what it's like for a kid who is like 8 or 9 or 10 years old, lying about their age, going on social media. There is no minimum age for social media in Canada, but about a dozen countries in Europe right now are looking at legislation to limit this, and it appears that Canada is about to follow suit.
2: Hey, my question for you today is...
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1: Do we need some sort of a minimum age? The government is expected to table what is called the Digital Safety Act tomorrow. It's planning a social media ban for children under the age of 16. Reports indicate, though, it's not going to be the exact same as what was enacted last year in Australia, and the details are still to come. Like, it isn't expected to include the same type of ban for AI chatbots, for example, but it lays out the responsibilities that platforms need to meet. I'd love to hear from you on this. Phone lines are open. 613-521-8255. If my memory is serving me correctly, I think I was on social media at around the age of 16. And that's because it was invented around that time, or it was available to me in Oakville, Ontario at that time. It was becoming more commonplace. And I thank my lucky stars that I didn't have it, because of all the different things that kids do and the way that we mess up and the way that we don't think things through. Many experts would say that we've been running a massive experiment on today's youth. The teenagers and the kids are like the guinea pigs, and that their childhoods have been put at risk. They've been cut short because of things like TikTok and Instagram and Facebook. Should we regulate social media use, or should we leave it up to parents? Again, phone lines are open. The talkback is also available. That's through the iHeartRadio app. The thing is that we know depression, anxiety, self-harm, these are all things that can be correlated to social media use. Rates of depression and anxiety are up. And the internet can be a pretty dark place. There's all sorts of gross stuff on there that is not suitable for children. There's chat rooms. There's pornography. There are violent beheading videos. There's all sorts of stuff on the internet that children and even teenagers should not see. And yet we don't have this. Australia just introduced its kids' social media ban in December of 2025. So right now, I would say the results are kind of mixed, because the government says the social media companies are getting on board and they're shutting down accounts, but it takes time. And as well, we don't have enough of a body of evidence yet to look at the long-term implications. I'm talking about things like self-image or bullying, educational outcomes, mental health, body image. 613-521-8255. Paul Davis is a social media and online safety educator. He focuses on speaking to students, and he was on The Morning Rush with Bill Carroll.
6: When you lack education and parental guardian involvement, kids left to their own devices with their bedrooms by themselves at midnight, connected to the internet on social media, go down bad paths because they're not being guided. So what's happening is we've had a lot of letdown with our kids who've gone down those bad paths, which now brings into question whether all of this is really going to be effective and if it's going to help the majority.
1: And like a lot of others out there, he's challenging whether or not this is going to be effective. He doesn't believe a ban will actually prevent youth from accessing and using social media.
6: if this comes to pass, we're not going to have all these great kids looking to break rules like they have in Australia, like they're doing in the UK, to make sure they stay on the platforms because they feel it's being taken away from them.
1: So the Liberals are set to table this new online harms bill, including the social media ban. The Carney government has served its notice. We do have to give credit to the Globe and Mail because they had the story first reported that this would include some type of potential ban on social media platform for kids under the age of 16, with potential exemptions as well for platforms that can satisfy what the government wants, if they can sort of lay out how they're going to meet the government safety standards set out by a new digital regulator. So it doesn't seem like a blanket ban in the same way that Australia had it. The legislation will also reportedly include new safety measures around artificial intelligence in Canada. Prime Minister Mark Carney had this to say about the new online harms bill on his way into cabinet this morning.
3: I can't comment on that because it's not yet before the House.
4: Do you think we'll protect
3: so we are, as I said last week, with respect to AI specifically, the government will be taking steps to protect people's data, their privacy, and their children. So that is a focus of this government. Merci.
1: Now, he went on to be asked a lot of questions about it, and we didn't get that many specifics. Government House Leader Steve McKinnon wouldn't get into the details, but he told reporters the bill is a big priority for his government.
7: I think there's a great realization in society that there are negative effects from social media use, maybe particularly among our youth, and this bill, when it's tabled, we'll seek to address that.
1: In terms of the timing and how all of this is going to spin out, he said he doesn't think there will be time for the legislation to pass before the House rises for the summer.
8: The law is on the order paper, so out of respect for my colleagues, I can't comment more on it, but I think it's suffice to say that we will take all reasonable measures to make sure kids are safe in this country.
1: That's Mark Miller, who's in charge of this file because he's the Culture and Identity Minister. Here's another minister, Sean Fraser, who's the Federal Justice Minister. He was asked to weigh in about concerns that involve freedom of speech and government overreach in terms of regulating online spaces. He was asked, is it an overstep?
9: I don't necessarily view safety and free speech to be at odds with one another. We live in a complex world where people need to be able to freely express themselves, but we also recognize that there's a unique responsibility. But you don't have to give up your freedoms in order to ensure that people can live safe in a society.
1: As I mentioned, Australia enacted this. Britain's working on it. Like a dozen countries right now in Europe are eyeing a proposed social media ban of sorts. Other countries, Spain, South Korea, Malaysia enacted its own social media ban for users under 16 last week. And in Brazil, they require youth accounts to be linked to those of a legal guardian for supervision. Back to Paul Davis, who's a social media and online safety educator. He said, when you look at what they've done in Australia, it's hard to determine if this has been effective. But he said he has heard certain things from Australian teens.
6: I snuck into Discord servers with Australian teens in the UK, in Australia, and I was listening to their voices. And what I heard loud and clear was, we will find ways around it. They have. We will find alternative platforms. They have. And one kid, and I remember screenshotting this, saying, facial recognition will be glitchy. That kid was actually correct. So what I've said is it won't be effective.
1: But at the same time, what do you do? Do you throw your hands up and say, well, they're going to circumvent it, so we shouldn't do it? You wouldn't let your 9-year-old wander around and have intimate conversations with strangers, with people that you don't know. We regulate when kids can actually turn into adults, when teenagers can do adult things, like drinking, like smoking cigarettes, like smoking cannabis, when they can vote, when they can join the military. We regulate all these other things. So why not this? And I'll tell you, my personal position on this has evolved a lot. I've always been of the mind parents should be the parents. Families should govern their own households and they should make the rules. But after seeing all of these things that are happening and seeing what other countries are doing in terms of proposing legislation, I have changed my tune. Because I do think we're putting their childhoods at risk. And I think that in terms of government, we also decide what else is legal. As I mentioned, there are many parts of government where we decide what age is the right age. And I don't even know if 16 is the right age. It's probably older than that. But the experts that are pushing on this and advocating for a social media ban are probably going with 16 because it seems more palatable. You can write in and let me know what you think. A texter here says, Christy, parents need more tools to regulate their homes, not the government. Isabel writes, I have a 14-year-old girl and a 12-year-old boy. They got Snapchat at the age of 12. My husband put a daily limit of 1 to 2 hours maximum for Snapchat. My husband also blocks the internet access on their cell phone after 10 p.m. and the cell phones have to be outside of their rooms. No access to any other social media, only Snapchat, and it is very controlled by us. 219. Andrew Schofield is standing by, and he's got a look at the weather forecast. It's a pretty steamy afternoon out there.
10: It's hot out there. It's also beautiful. Love seeing the sunshine, but there will be rain on the way. Plenty of sunshine today. The high 30, factoring in the humidity, it'll feel closer to 32. Clouds are going to increase tonight as rain develops, along with a chance of a thunderstorm. Low's going to dip down to 20. Rain tomorrow, bringing cooler weather, a high of 22. Still a risk of thunderstorms. Thursday gets a little bit warmer, up to 29, but showers are expected on and off throughout the day. Right now it's 27 and it feels like 30. Now taking a look at the roads. With time saver traffic, some pretty significant westbound delays on the 417 between Carling and Pinecrest. Eastbound, there's construction related delays. What else is new on the 417 from Carling all the way until around Gladstone? Bronson Avenue and the Glebe still pretty much at a standstill. King Edward, it's looking quite backed up in the southbound lanes. Rideau Street's not much better. As far as the interprovincial bridges go, the only one that's really causing issues is the Chaudière Bridge. The other crossings look perfectly fine to me at this time. You can tweet us your traffic tips with the hashtag OTTTraffic or text us at 1-800-580-CFRA. That's 1-800-580-2372. With your time saver traffic, I'm Andrew Schofield.
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0: know, there was only one good part of the Durrett Show for me personally when I lost power for full 7 days, almost 8 days. It was on the seventh night that the power came back on. And the only bright spot was that there were no bright spots, that all the lights in the neighborhood were out. And it kind of felt like you were at the cottage gazing up at the night sky. You could see all the beautiful constellations. I saw a shooting star. And it was really beautiful just to sink into that deep darkness, to actually be able to see what was going on in the night sky. Did I like being without AC? No. Did I like having to cook on the barbecue for 7 days? No. Did I like having to get ready for my friend Matt Conesvita's wedding with no electricity in my backyard, plugged in using a curling iron into this old generator that was spitting gasoline everywhere? No. But, you know, we really didn't have it that bad because we had no damage to our house. I digress. The whole thing is that noise pollution is, I would say, just as bad as light pollution. Often you can have neighbors who put up these brutal lights that they put up for safety reasons, but they shine into your backyard or they shine into your bedroom window and you can't sleep at night. And it can actually be quite disruptive. Well, one city councilor, Teresa Cavanaugh, is looking to tackle that, looking to dim the lights shining into neighbors' backyards and properties across the city. There's a motion coming up for next week at Ottawa City Hall. It's coming to the Emergency Preparedness and Protective Services Committee. And it includes this potential part about light pollution and a bylaw. This is part of the bylaw review work plan during the next term of council. Teresa Cavanaugh was on Ottawa at Work earlier today with Patricia. And here's what she had to say about it.
1: This is something that I hear from residents. They complain about usually a neighboring property and the excessive light. And we don't have anything in place to do anything about it. So it's something to explore.
0: In Mississauga, apparently, as part of their nuisance bylaw, they've got a clause that promotes reasonable use of outdoor lighting for nighttime safety, utility, productivity, and security. According to the bylaw, the use of laser source light, signal beacons, floodlights, spotlights, or flashing lights that project light into the adjacent private property is prohibited. And they do actually have a fine associated. The penalty for a first offense in a fine is less than $10,000. Cavanaugh added that misdirected lights have been the main focal point of the complaints that she's getting.
1: Lights are getting brighter, we're seeing that, but it's usually misdirected lights, like they are shining into people's actual homes and lighting up their whole, you know, bedrooms or front rooms or whatever, and that is very problematic.
0: Of course, you could always take the neighborly approach, which would be to knock on the door. Hey, Tom. You know you're a great neighbor, but I don't want you to see me undressing in my bedroom at night or any of the other things that go on in my house. And I'd also like to catch a few winks of sleep. So could you cut it out?
2: Do you have to have the spotlight there?
0: Do you have to have the spotlight there? Cavanaugh said, though, it's good to have these protections in place as part of a bylaw. And she said that she does believe education is probably the best route to go before adding any restrictions to lights or before using that bylaw.
1: We need lights to get around, okay? When it's dark, we need lights. But there's balance necessary. And if people can't recognize that balance because they don't realize it's affecting someone else or that it's, affecting a whole pattern of life, like wildlife, then they need some education. I think education is always the first to go in. But if necessary, we have to have something that says, look, this is what we're telling you is the restriction.
0: 227 on Ottawa Now. It's 27 degrees out there. 27 at 227. Nice sunshine. Not too humid, but pretty hot. Going up to a high of 30 today. The heat breaks tonight. We might get a thunderstorm. And we definitely are getting rain. Temperature dips down to 22 tomorrow. We've got your news coming up with Chris Holsky.
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15: Good afternoon. I'm Chris Holsky. Sunny today. Right now, 27 degrees. Your full forecast coming up. First, your top stories. An Ottawa councillor says she's working to dim light pollution in city neighborhoods. Bay Ward's Teresa Cavanaugh says unwelcome light has been violating living spaces, and she's submitting a motion at committee to try to solve this. She tells CFRA in many cases it's an issue of misdirected light from building to building.
1: They are shining into people's actual homes and lighting up their whole, you know, bedrooms or front rooms or whatever, and that is very problematic.
15: Mississauga has a bylaw that prohibits the projection of light onto adjacent private properties. Four doctors at Ottawa InterCity Health have written a joint letter echoing concerns from the city's medical officer of health about the province cutting off funding for supervised injection sites. The letter argues the closure of these sites will lead to additional harm, pushing drug users into alleyways, doorways, transit stations, and public washrooms where they are alone and more at risk of something going wrong. Ontario funding for the supervised consumption sites at Shepherds of Good Hope and the Sandy Hill Community Center ends on Saturday. The province has been in the process of shifting its focus to homelessness and addiction recovery treatment hubs. Two are open in Ottawa. An organization that helps to settle refugees and new immigrants in Ottawa is closing down. Susie Shorsove is the founder of House to Home. She spoke with CFRA's Ottawa at Work with Patricia Bull about the services they had been providing.
16: Basically, what we've been doing is, as soon as people get their keys to their new homes or new spaces, we turn them into homes for them. We provide them with anything from towels to their beds or mattresses or dining rooms, or bath mats, pretty much everything we try to give.
15: Sylvie says it's become too difficult to operate out of a storage facility and they are losing their largest space. OPP say a driver is facing charges after crashing into oncoming traffic on the 416. This happened in the southbound lanes, but police did not specify exactly where. They say the driver fell asleep at the wheel, then crossed into the northbound lanes. There were only minor injuries. The driver is accused of careless driving. And Ottawa police are looking for a suspect after a flagpole flying a pride flag was cut down at a Catholic school in Carp. Officers were sent to St. Michael's School on Corkery on Sunday evening after someone reported property damage. A grainy image of a sedan and someone standing near it has been shared by investigators. We've posted this at ctvnewsottawa.ca. The damaged flagpole was replaced and a new pride flag was flying on Monday. In a statement, the Ottawa Catholic School Board says it condemns acts of vandalism and remains committed to ensuring its schools are welcoming, safe, and respectful spaces for all students and staff. It's a new way to join the conversation. Have your say with the CFRA talkback button on the iHeartRadio app. Andrew Schofield is in the CTV Weather Center.
6: Thanks, Chris. A beautiful day today. Lots of sunshine and warm temps. We'll climb to a high of 30. The humidity will make it feel more like 32. Tonight, clouds move in. Rain will develop with a chance of thunderstorms. The overnight low will be around 20. Expect wet weather to linger into tomorrow along with cooler temperatures. The high will reach just 22, and a few thunderstorms are possible. By Thursday, temperatures rebound to 29, but scattered showers are expected throughout the day. Right now, it's 27, feeling like 30. 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Now taking a look at the roads with Time Saver Traffic. We have a collision in the eastbound lanes of Carling Avenue at the intersection with Riddell. It's causing some major backups on Carling and northbound Maitland. Some pretty significant westbound delays on the 417 between Island Park and Pinecrest. Eastbound, there's construction-related delays on the 417 from Carling all the way until about Bayswater. Major slowdowns on Colonel By Drive right along the Rideau Canal that's heading northbound. West Hunt Club Road has on-and-off delays both directions between Green Bank and Lime Bank. On the interprovincial bridges, we're starting to see delays on the Champlain Bridge, but they're not too bad just yet. Avoid the Chaudière Bridge if you can, because honestly, it looks like a bit of a mess. 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
1: The federal government is planning a social media ban for children under the age of 16. Welcome back to the show. Australia just enacted its blanket ban. It came into force on December 10th, 2025. So we'll have to stay tuned for some more long-term evidence to see how that pans out. What the government is looking at here, it doesn't appear, is exactly the same. There are more nuances and caveats. We'll find out tomorrow as they're expected to table the Digital Safety Act. But reports indicate it would be somewhat similar to that ban that was enacted in Australia. It is not expected to include the same type of ban for AI chatbots. You can call in anytime, 613-521-8255.
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5: I can't comment on that because it's not yet before the House.
6: Do you think
5: as I said last week, with respect to AI specifically, the government will be taking steps to protect people's data, their privacy, and their children. So that is a focus of this government. Yes.
1: That's what Prime Minister Mark Carney had to say about this legislation. Earlier today, I want to welcome on our next guest, Jenny Perez, who's the founder of Unplugged Canada. It is a self-described grassroots parent-led national movement, and they advocate for delaying children's access to smartphones until at least age 14 and delaying social media use until age 16. Welcome back to the show, Jenny.
7: Thank you, Christy.
1: I would say we're pretty light on details right now, but we're going to get more information tomorrow. How do you feel about what has been revealed so far?
7: Oh, it's so encouraging. We parents have been waiting for this news for a long time, and you cannot imagine the number of messages by text, by email of parents from all across Canada showing gratitude, relief that the federal government is stepping up to help us change the norm.
1: Do you think it'll actually make a difference based on what we're seeing in Australia?
7: Oh, definitely, no doubt. I think, first of all, it's too soon to claim that what is going on in Australia is not working. It's only been a few months. And also, there are many opponents of what is going on in Australia because that obviously, if they succeed, then other jurisdictions will embrace it with open arms. And despite the negative comments about it, many jurisdictions are taking action all across the globe. But most importantly is to understand and read in detail the results so far in Australia that showed that about a third of the kids are off these platforms, and there would be more than that if the social media platforms cooperated. But we feel very optimistic about what can happen in Canada because we know that this time has allowed our government to see the positives, what can be improved of what has been implemented in other jurisdictions. So, yeah, we feel optimistic, but we are waiting as well for all the details that will be released tomorrow.
1: As I said, the details are coming, but I do want to give credit to the newspaper, the Globe and Mail, because they first reported this story. And their reporting included that this bill was coming, that it would have some sort of potential ban on social media for teenagers under the age of 16 to try and mitigate the harms caused by social media. But the newspaper also reported that there was a bit of a caveat that if the tech companies or social media giants behind these platforms were able to show the government that they're being responsible, aka if they could meet certain criteria, that they would be permitted to allow young Canadians back onto their platforms. How do you feel about that part?
7: Well, that is exactly what we are looking forward to reading tomorrow.
1: Yeah. Does that go far enough? Or were you looking for a blanket ban outright, no matter what, the kids cannot be allowed on social media?
7: Yeah, first of all, I want to clarify that it's not, we don't like the term a blanket ban.
1: Okay.
7: It's more a delay of 36 months. So as things should be happening today, because the social media platforms themselves have stated that these platforms are not designed for children younger than 13, and that hasn't been enforced, What we are just asking for is 36 more months now that we have more information about the risk of the exposure of young children and teenagers to these platforms, to just 3 more years so their brains can develop more before they are exposed to these platforms. That's it. So it's enforcement and then more time, since we already know that the algorithms have increased and have evolved significantly in the past few years. So we cannot use the same reference of 20 years ago to what we're living and we're seeing right now. So the incentive perhaps for platforms to improve their design so they are not harmful to our children, it's great. But will that happen? Can we trust tech companies to do that? Because obviously we have been waiting this long and we will see, but the social media age minimum will preserve childhood in the meantime as we figure out things and we understand if companies indeed can collaborate and actually change their business models, which is very hard to believe it will happen at this point, because their business model is to keep us hooked to these devices and these platforms. So it's hard to believe that they will change overnight, and that's precisely why the social media minimum is critical to change the norm and to protect our children.
1: We know that depression, anxiety, self-harm, all of these things are up, and the internet can be a very dark place with all sorts of content that is not appropriate for children or teenagers, from deepfakes to videos showing people that have been tortured, chat rooms, pornography. And it's also ripe with sinister characters. You think about the child predators and pedophiles and things that children could encounter online. I think there's a lot to support keeping kids off of social media. But can you talk directly to the person right now who is critical of this, who believes, Jenny, that it should be up to families, that it should be up to parents, not the government, to legislate this?
7: Well, I would say that we at Unplugged Canada, and we have heard from many, many parents across Canada, we are all engaged parents. We want the best for our children. But even if we set up rules at home regarding the use of these devices and the access to these platforms, when our kids leave our homes to school, to take the bus, to go to the community centers, to the playgrounds, we cannot control what other kids do. And what we hear, not only from families, but also from the youth, is that they wish these platforms hadn't taken over, because that means they would have less pressure to join this platform. They don't want to be there. Many don't want to be there. Obviously, this is such a complex topic that not everybody is going to agree on it. There are different opinions. But many, many teens and children are learning about the risk of these platforms, and they don't want to be manipulated.
1: Yeah. Jenny, I've only got about a minute left, but can you speak directly to your family's experience and how social media has impacted your child?
7: Well, my daughter is 11 years old, so she has no access to social media, but she has had a laptop since COVID times, and we believe that we are not anti-tech. We are about the right tech at the right time. So for my daughter has read a lot about this and has learned about it. She has read the Amazing Generation. So she doesn't believe that there are invalid or that the benefits outweigh the harms or the risk of accessing this platform. So she understands that she will have a smartphone when she can pay for it, and that in the meantime, she understands that childhood is very short and she wants to make the best of it, playing and interacting with kids and with family. So, yeah, so that's at our home, yes. So technology should remain a tool during these precious childhood years.
1: Jenny Perez, always great to have your voice on the show. Thanks very much.
7: Likewise. Thank you.
1: Jenny Perez, who's the founder of Unplugged Canada. It is a parent-led initiative in Canada, which is essentially a movement advocating for letting kids be kids and delaying their access to smartphones until age 14 and not allowing them on social media until age 16. What do you think? Right into the show. What age is the right age to let kids have social media? What are the rules at your house? Andrew Schofield has time saver traffic and weather.
3: Thanks, Christy. Sunny and warm today. The high 30 with the humidity. It'll feel closer to 32. Tonight, the rain will move in. We'll have a chance of a thunderstorm. The overnight low down to 20. Tomorrow, the rain will be hanging around. Temperatures will cool off. Expect a high of 22 with the possibility of another thunderstorm. Thursday brings a high of 29 with showers expected throughout the day. Right now, it's 27 and feels like 30. Now taking a look at the roads with time saver traffic. We still have that collision, I should say, in the eastbound lanes on Carling at the intersection of Riddell. It's causing major backups on Carling and northbound Maitland. There's some pretty significant westbound delays on the 417 between Island Park and Pinecrest. Eastbound construction related delays on the 417 from Carling all the way until around Breeze Hill and Hindenburg. Riverside Drive, both directions, is moving quite slowly around Billings Bridge or Bank Street if you prefer. Looking south, Leitrim Road really slow between Albion Road and Bank Street. West Hunt Club has on and off delays between Green Bank and Line Bank. Avoid the Chaudière Bridge if you're crossing between Ontario and Quebec because it is full of slowdowns at this hour. The Portage Bridge is also now starting to see some slowdowns, but they're mainly from the Quebec side heading over to Ontario. The rest of the bridges look perfectly fine to me. 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
1: The federal government is offering a lifeline loan to airlines that are struggling with the soaring cost of jet fuel. Welcome back to Ottawa Now. I'm Christy Cameron. You can text in anytime, and you can also use our talkback feature through the iHeartRadio app, not just on our question of the day, but about anything. This new program will apparently let airlines borrow up to $150 million each. This is pressures from the Iran war strain operations and has led to both cut flights and profits. Here's the finance minister, François-Philippe Champagne, who was framing the issues as a relief effort, as a way to ensure reliable and affordable travel for passengers. But of course, you know, on the other side, there's also the pushback that this is corporate welfare, that we're bailing out airlines and that we shouldn't be in the business of doing that. Again, you can have your say on the text board. Deputy Conservative leader Melissa Lantzman, who used to be a PR lobbyist who was on this show, many times over the years, spoke late yesterday about this, and she says that makes little sense. Regular Canadians could really use a boost right now. They need the help more than airlines, and she called this type of spending irresponsible.
2: Canadians are struggling from coast to coast to coast, struggling with the price of gas, struggling with the price of groceries. Canadians are now skipping meals as Canada is the only G20 country to be in a recession. And for the government to use this, again, every time there's turbulence, and quite literally in this case turbulence, this government reaches for the checkbook.
1: Joining us now, John Graddick, who's an aviation analyst. He worked in senior positions at Air Canada, and he's now a faculty lecturer at McGill University. Welcome back, John.
3: Hey, Christy. Nice to be here.
1: Is this going to affect consumer pricing for tickets?
3: It probably won't, because I think that this is a bailout package in the event of something happening in fuel that would be catastrophic to the industry. And I think they're all kind of looking back what happened 3 weeks ago in the U.S. when you saw Spirit Airlines fold within the space of about a week with 140 airplanes parked and 17,000 employees gone and a low-cost carrier disappearing from the radar screen in the U.S. I don't think the government wants to see that happen in Canada. We don't have, carriers that we can throw away. We need everyone that we have. So I think the government is kind of an insurance policy mm-hmm. that the government is taken out to basically make sure that, if any carrier is having some financial difficulties in meeting its bills as a result of these extremely high costs of aviation fuel, at least there's a safety net around for 100.
1: There's no arguing, John, that ballooning fuel costs have put a lot of pressure on airlines and on their balance sheets, but I guess at the core of this is a question about whether or not the government should be in the business of helping airlines. Is this a necessity in Canada? Is this a need to have where the government should be stepping in?
3: Well, I think the question you have to ask yourself, is a situation that is associated with aviation fuel something that the airline industry could have handled, could have foreseen? Did they have any influence on this cost of fuel? Because if your catering costs go up, you change caterers. If your glycol costs come up, you change suppliers. In this case, nothing the airlines could have done except pay the new price of aviation fuel. So it's really out of their control. And I think the government is saying, well, we're not done yet with the cost of aviation fuel. It's doubled since January, and it's got no signs of letting up. We're going to go up from $130 US a barrel now, somewhere close to 200, if not 250 bucks a barrel.

0: carriers were not. So I think it's just a function of, you know, the carrier's ability to survive in the marketplace. So, but I think WestJet's getting a little, you know, disingenuous when it starts saying, you know, let the market decide. So yeah, they're looking for airline failures as a result of these high fuel costs. And the government's saying, not on my watch.
1: What about the conservatives saying that airlines should cut fuel taxes to save the airlines money instead? Is that a response or an answer to the pressure that airlines are facing?
0: Well, I think, if, you know, they've cut the excise tax on aviation fuel, which was like 4 cents a liter, I think. So that was like, that's chump change. When you're paying, you know, $1.20, $1.30 for a liter of aviation fuel. So I think that there's other taxes that could be brought to the fore about, you know, the GST or the HST that we have. You know, that's an easy decision for the government to say, okay, well, you know, we're going to save the airline a few real dollars by reducing and by eliminating or suspending GST, HST, for aviation fuel for the next few months. And that probably is an effective way of kind of throwing a safety net to the industry.
1: I also want to raise a very peculiar story of the former Air Canada captain who was charged after allegedly flying hundreds of flights without a proper license. Jeffrey Wall of Barrie, Ontario, who is now facing several charges due to this fraud investigation. Here's a clip from Peel Police.
2: The investigation garnered evidence in support of allegations that indicate the accused operated as a pilot in command, a captain of aircraft between 2009 and 2025 without having ever possessed an airline transport pilot license, aeroplane, known as an ATPLA.
1: I think a lot of people are confounded as to how this could happen, and they're probably thinking of that Hollywood movie, Catch Me If You Can. Can you shed some light on this?
0: I wish I could, but, you know, I'm as astounded as anybody else that this guy could basically get away with no ATPL license for 17 years. You know as well as I do that pilots go through a regular one-year checkout. They go through check rides, they go through license checks, they go through simulators, and all supervised by a Transport Canada approved check pilot. And, how could you do this and how could you get away with 17 different inspections? That doesn't make any sense.
1: They go to the simulator four times every year.
0: I know.
1: Plus the annual yearly line check. It's baffling.
0: Yeah. And so who do I hold accountable for this debacle? Air Canada. You know, I'm not sure what Air Canada's methodology is for validating airport credentials for PICs and captains. I don't know. I'm not that close to it. But that, you know, there are rules and there are regulations in place to basically make sure that the individuals who are given that left-hand seat on the airplane have met certain qualification standards and carry the appropriate licenses. And it's Air Canada's job to make sure that the people who occupy that seat, you know, are qualified and are licensed. And this guy may have been qualified because he started flying on DC-9s and ended up being a PIC in a 777 with 400 passengers aboard. Oops. Oops.
1: Wild story.
0: So, hopefully Air Canada gets to be able to have the microphone on this one and give us an explanation on how that could possibly happen. So hopefully we'll get some answers sooner than later.
1: They did say in a statement that while they're taking this very seriously, safety has not been compromised. And they said pilots are tested every 6 months to validate their flying competency. They also undergo a flight check with somebody who's certified from Transport Canada with a check pilot every 12 months. Thank you, John. That's John Graddick, who is an aviation analyst. Your Chris Wolski News coming up right now.
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7: Good afternoon. I'm Chris Holsky. Sunny today, right now 28 degrees. Your full forecast coming up. First, your top story. The counselor for Bay

0: Board is filing a motion at City Hall meant to cut down on light pollution. Teresa Cavanaugh says misdirected light traveling building to building is invading people's privacy and disrupting the comfort level within their own walls.
1: In one case, we had, someone was in one building and the other building next door had lights that were, you know, from somebody's balcony and aimed at their, unit. And it was really problematic.
0: Cavanaugh says clear standards for outdoor lighting will help mitigate these impacts. A few other Ontario municipalities have passed similar rules. Four doctors with Ottawa Inner City Health have written a joint letter warning the closure of supervised drug injection sites will lead to additional harm. Ontario government funding for the trailer at Shepherds of Good Hope and at the Sandy Hill Community Health Center is cut off as of Saturday. The letter echoes concerns shared by Ottawa's Chief Medical Officer of Health last May. The doctors argue closing the trailer will not stop drug use and instead shift it into alleyways, doorways, transit stations, and public washrooms, creating a higher risk of fatal overdose. The province is shifting its focus to homelessness and addiction recovery treatment hubs, with two in operation in Ottawa so far. Police in the Greater Toronto Area have charged a former Air Canada captain who they allege piloted hundreds of flights over 17 years with fraudulent licenses. Peel Regional Police Deputy Chief Nick Milinovich says the accused was a certified commercial pilot, but he was promoted to captain in 2009 until his retirement last year, all without the required airline transport pilot license.
2: During that time, he captained over 900 domestic flights, not just domestic, but international as well, earning millions of dollars in salary for those captaining flights, but also flew tens of thousands of passengers during that time period.
0: Air Canada says the individual from Barrie was removed from active duty once this was discovered. It's a new way to join the conversation. Have your say with the CFRA Talkback button on the iHeartRadio app. Andrew Schofield is in the CTV Weather Center.
3: Thanks, Chris. Enjoy plenty of sunshine and warm temperatures today. The high will hit 30. Factoring in the humidity, it'll feel closer to 32. Clouds are going to increase tonight as rain develops overhead, along with a chance of a thunderstorm. The low will dip to 20. Rainy conditions will continue into tomorrow, bringing cooler weather on Wednesday. Look for a high of 22. There's still a risk of thunderstorms. Thursday turns warmer with a high of 29, but showers are expected on and off throughout the day. At the moment, it is 27 and feels like 30. Now taking a look at the roads with Time Saver Traffic. There's a fair amount of collisions this afternoon to tell you about. We have a collision at the intersection of Walkley Road and Hetherington. It's just to the west of the intersection on Walkley. That's in the eastbound lanes. Another collision at the intersection of Conroy Road and St. Laurent Boulevard. And then there's another collision further south at the intersection of Hunt Club and Mohawk Street. There's a collision on the Kitchissippi-Macon Parkway westbound just east of Island Park Drive. And they just keep coming. We have another collision in Centertown. This one is on McLaren Street between Cartier and McDonald. And another collision further east in Orleans. That's on southbound 10th Line Road between Vanguard and Innis. And then further down 10th Line, there's another collision between Sweet Valley Road and Mud Minnow Crescent. Some pretty significant westbound delays on the 417 between Parkdale and Pinecrest. Eastbound, there's construction-related delays on the 417 from Carling all the way until around Preston, where it opens up. Same direction, it slows down again between the 174 interchange and the Parkway. Riverside Drive, both directions moving quite slowly around Billings Bridge. West Hunt Club Road has on and off delays, both directions between Greenbank and Limebank. Okay, let's have a look at the interprovincial bridges. The Champlain Bridge has some minor northbound delays, but the Chaudière Bridge is almost at a standstill on some stretches of it northbound. The other bridges look fine. Get your car summer ready. 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With your Time Saver Traffic, I'm Andrew Schofield.
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17: The Ottawa Catholic School Board is making changes to its bus attendant program later this month. This is a program that involves having a support worker riding on the school bus to help students with special needs. This morning, Patricia Bowl spoke with Jennifer Bloom on her program, Ottawa at Work. Jennifer Bloom works as one of these bus attendants and told Patricia that the attendants are more than just company on the bus. They act as advocates for the students, and that eliminating this job would make it very difficult for those kids. It would also present safety challenges on the buses.
18: We basically do anything, everything for them. It also gives the parents, of course, ease of mind that there is an extra set of eyes on their kids on the way to school. As we all know, I mean, with the drivers driving, their sole job is to drive and get us there safely. So in order to now watch these children and drive at the same time is literally impossible.
17: Sadie LaJoie joins us now. Her daughter is intellectually and physically disabled. Her daughter uses a wheelchair and is nonverbal. Hayden is in grade one at Thomas Darcy McGee Elementary School, where she's part of their developmental education program. And Sadie is very concerned about the changes to this program. She joins us now. Thanks so much for coming on the show.
19: Hi, thanks for having me.
17: How did you hear about the changes?
19: We got an email on Friday, telling us about that come September, they would no longer have attendance on the bus. So it didn't give us much time to, there's not much transparency there.
17: What was your reaction?
19: Heartbroken. If my daughter cannot be transported safely, it affects everything. It affects whether she can attend school consistently. It affects my ability as a parent to trust the system. And it affects my whole family's routine. And it just feels like it sends the message that children like mine are expected to just make do with less.
17: Did they explain to you in that memo how things were going to work, how Hayden is going to get on the bus, how your daughter is going to get off the bus?
19: Very vaguely. I think they're going to expect the driver to do two jobs now, which just doesn't, logically, it doesn't even make sense.
17: We got a statement here from the Ottawa Catholic School Board. I'll try to read part of it. They say, we recognize that some families have questions about upcoming changes to the bus attendant services on a small number of specialized transportation routes beginning in September. Approximately 100 students may be affected. We've contacted those families directly to discuss each child's individual needs and supports. They go on to say that student safety and well-being remains their highest priority. Students with significant medical needs will continue to have access to support through the established healthcare processes. Where required, healthcare professionals determine the level of support needed during transportation, including nursing care. And they say this is all part of an ongoing service challenge, including situations where buses were being canceled when an attendant was unavailable, resulting in students missing school. They said that feedback from families indicated that they preferred consistent transportation, even if an attendant could not be present, rather than cancellations. I'll get your response to that.
19: First off, I have not heard anything about her personal situation. We have not had any, even the teachers and the driver, everybody was pretty shocked. We have to reach out to CHEO to try to figure things out, I guess. But it's an essential support. Like, this is not a luxury. This is not extra help. It's a safety measure. It's taking away attendance, removes a layer of protection from children who need it the most. And there has not been transparency about how they're going to go about any of this. And they did not give us any time. Like, school's out in a couple of weeks, and over the summer, there is no communication there. So a lot of what they're saying is they're just passing it along to the next person to have to deal with it and to deal with it.
17: You said you have safety concerns. Based on what you shared us about Hayden's disabilities, how is she going to be getting to school, and what are your main concerns on her way there?
19: So Hayden is nonverbal, and she uses a wheelchair, and she has uncontrolled seizures. So while she's on the bus, she could have a seizure. She could be in distress. My biggest fear is that something like that happens on the bus, like a medical emergency, a fall, distress, like, and there's no trained adult available to respond because the driver is also responsible for driving.
17: How many kids are on the vehicle?
19: In her vehicle, there's three. So there's one attending, three children.
17: So you're worried about that trip to school. How do you think this is going to change your family's before and after school routine? Have you had time to think about that?
19: It came on, like, all of this came on pretty suddenly. Right at this point, me and my husband are not comfortable putting her on the bus without an attending on the bus. She's vulnerable. It's not safe. It makes no sense at all. I don't know why. I feel like this is just a budget matter, but children's safety should matter more, and we cannot balance a budget by removing essential supports from disabled children. I am not even sure if she'll be able to. My husband will have to drive her to and from school. He'll have to go across the city to do that while still working. I don't understand.
17: I'd imagine that's a pretty big impact on his day.
19: Absolutely. And it'll affect everything. I don't see there's going to be one thing that it doesn't affect. If she's home with me during the day, I'll be having to, and she's super social. She can't be at home all day. She deserves an access to education, just as every other child.
17: Sadie, I read for you the statement there from the Ottawa Catholic School Board talking about the changes, but if you could speak directly to the board and the people that are making the decisions, what would you say?
19: Mostly, I just want people to remember that these are children, and the children who deserve to get to school safely, and that my daughter is not less worthy of safety because she is disabled. She's not less deserving because she needs more support. A bus attendant is not just an extra set of hands. For kids like mine, that person can be the difference between being protected and being put at risk.
17: Sadie, I really appreciate you coming on the show. Best of luck.
19: Thank you so much. I appreciate it.
17: Sadie Lajoie, her daughter, is intellectually and physically disabled. She uses a wheelchair and she is nonverbal. This program that involves having a support worker or a bus attendant is now being changed at the Ottawa Catholic School Board. Again, the school board says, we understand that bus attendants have been a valued and familiar part of our students' daily routine and that changes like this can raise questions for families. The board will continue working with them, school teams, transportation partners, and health professionals to support students and to address individual needs. 3:18 on the show. It's a hot and sunny one out there this afternoon. But the heat is going to break tonight because we've got a thunderstorm potentially in the cards, Andrew.
3: That's right, Christy. Enjoy plenty of sunshine today. The high is going to hit 30. It might feel like 32 with the humidity. There will be rain developing overnight, as you alluded to. A chance of a thunderstorm. The low will dip down to 20. Rainy conditions will continue into tomorrow, bringing us cooler weather. A high of 22. There's still a risk of thunderstorms. Thursday turns warmer. A high of 29, but showers are expected on and off throughout the day. At the moment, it's 28. Feels like 30 with the humidity. It's time to say yes to more. Just say CAA. 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Now taking a look at the roads with Time Saver Traffic, and buckle up because we have collisions galore in the capital this afternoon. There's a collision at the intersection of Walkley Road and Hetherington, just to the west of the intersection on Walkley. That is in the eastbound lanes. Another collision at the intersection of Conroy and St. Laurent Boulevard. Another collision on Hunt Club Road between Conroy and Hawthorne. And we have one in Centertown as well. That's on McLaren Street between Cartier and McDonald. And on the Kitchissippi-McConn Parkway, this is like the third collision we've seen on that parkway this afternoon. That one's between Carling and Richmond. And another accident as well in Orleans, southbound on 10th Line Road between Vanguard and Innis. And then further down 10th Line, another collision between Sweet Valley and Mud Minnow. Looking at the highways, pretty significant delays on the 417 westbound between Parkdale and Pinecrest. Eastbound, there's construction-related delays on the 417 from Carling all the way until about Preston Street, and that's when it opens up in Little Italy. Same direction, it slows down again between the 174 interchange and the Parkway. Hunt Club Road just looks like a mess in general. Let's have a look at the bridges. The McDonald-Cartier Bridge, very backed up, heading northbound towards the Quebec side. The Chaudière Bridge has both north and southbound delays. We're also seeing southbound delays on the Alexandra Bridge. Your best bet right now is the Portage Bridge if you want to minimize delays. Tackling a big backyard project this spring? 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With your Time Saver Traffic, I'm Andrew Schofield.
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1: 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You can also use our TalkBack feature, which is always available at your convenience through the iHeartRadio app. We're talking about where parental supervision doesn't go far enough and where legislation has to step in. Well, some people are advocating that it has to step in. The strongest argument for a minimum age for social media is that social media is collectively destroying our attention spans. It is not just ruining our focus, but it's putting childhoods at risk because young kids are getting exposed to the harms of social media without enough protection. And even highly engaged parents go to sleep. They go to work. They cook dinner. They can't be there every minute of every single day, especially when the kids are at school. They cannot monitor every single interaction. And we live in a world now where teenagers can be exposed to so much. So a lot of experts say yes, that it's time to put an end to this massive experiment on today's youth, that it's time to come up with some sort of legislation to put a minimum age on social media. It's already happening in about a dozen countries in Europe. They're proposing legislation to limit the age or to put a cap on it so that kids have to be a certain age before they log on to TikTok or Instagram or Facebook. And now Canada appears to be joining in. This story was first reported by the Globe and Mail, so I do want to give credit to the newspaper. Earlier this week, they reported that legislation was coming. We know now the bill is coming tomorrow, that it would propose a ban on social media for kids under 16. But it's not a full-throttle blanket ban. And what I mean by that is that it seemed like there was a bit of a nuance. There was a caveat that if social media companies were to comply with certain regulations or certain safety standards, that then the kids would be able to go on their platform, depending on what that is. And of course, we don't have that criteria. We don't have all the details because all of this is coming out tomorrow. But I'd love to hear from you. Go ahead and call in or send in a talk back.
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1: What age is the right age to be on social media? What do you think? I chatted with Jenny Perez, who's the founder of Unplugged Canada. It's a parent-led national movement that is advocating for delaying children's access to smartphones until age 14 and social media until age 16. She told me this is welcome news.
6: Oh, it's so encouraging. We parents have been waiting for this news for a long time, and you cannot imagine the number of messages by text, by email of parents from all across Canada showing gratitude, relief that the federal government is stepping up to help us change the norm.
1: Now, there are a lot of uncertainties at this time, as I mentioned, but she's just happy to hear that the government is moving on this.
6: To improve their design so they are not harmful to our children, it's great. But will that happen? Can we trust tech companies to do that? Because obviously we have been waiting this long, and we will see. But the social media age minimum will preserve childhood in the meantime as we figure out things and we understand if companies indeed can collaborate and actually change their business models, which is very hard to believe it will happen at this point because their business model is to keep us hooked to this.
1: That's the thing. The algorithm is designed to addict you, not just to entice you, but to keep you hooked. And so advocates of restrictions often compare this to legislating cannabis or legislating alcohol or having a certain age where kids can't do certain things. Like we don't allow 14-year-olds to drink alcohol. We have to be 19 years old in Ontario, 18 in Quebec. They're saying there are harms. And the argument is that parents have a certain role, but so does the law, and that we can't look away from this. I asked our guest earlier about her own child and if she's consistent in her own private life. And she said, yes, childhood is precious.
6: Well, my daughter is 11 years old, so she has no access to social media, but she has had a laptop since COVID times. And we believe that we are not anti-tech. We are about the right tech at the right time. So for my daughter has read a lot about this and has learned about it. She has read the Amazing Generation. So she doesn't believe that there are invalid or or that the benefits outweigh the harms or the risk of accessing this platform. So she understands that she will have a smartphone when she can pay for it, and that in the meantime, she understands that childhood is very short and she wants to make the best of it.
1: I've really turned the corner on this. I used to think, don't regulate, let parents decide what their kids can do. You decide for your own household. But I think the growing body of evidence is just too much. We have exposed children to way too much, and it does feel like they've become guinea pigs because we didn't even know what the long-term repercussions were going to be because we didn't have social media before, and now we're finding out the hard way. Whoops! This is not good. Not good for mental health. Not good for attention span. Not good for body image. Not good for anxiety. If it's harmful for adults, imagine for children. There's a correlation here between youth and mental health. Rates of depression and anxiety are up. The internet is a very sinister place in parts. Not all of it, but there's a lot of content that is not suitable for kids. So again, I've really changed my tune on this, and I think we've got age limits for gambling and driving, joining the military, tobacco, cannabis. Why not for this? I think it's time. How about you? 613-521-TALK. Your news coming up in 30 seconds with Chris Holsky.
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3: Good afternoon, I'm Chris Holsky. Sunshine today, right now 28 degrees. Your full forecast coming up. First, your top stories. The Ottawa Catholic School Board says safety and well-being remain its highest priority as concerns are being raised about a decision by the board to cut bus attendance for students with special needs. June 25th will be their last day on the job. Sydney Lajoie is a parent. She tells CFRA's Ottawa Now with Christy Cameron she is heartbroken by this.
4: My daughter cannot be transported safely. It affects everything. It affects whether she can attend school consistently. It affects my ability as a parent to trust the system. And it affects my whole family's routine. And it just feels like it sends the message that children like mine are expected to just make do with less.
3: The board says the decision follows a review of ongoing service challenges, including situations in which buses were canceled when an attendant was unavailable. It adds feedback from families indicated many preferred consistent transportation, even when an attendant could not be present. An Ottawa councillor says she's working to dim light pollution in city neighborhoods. Bay Ward's Teresa Cavanaugh says unwelcome light has been violating living spaces, and she's submitting a motion at committee to try to solve this. She tells CFRA in many cases it's an issue of misdirected light from building to building.
7: They are shining into people's actual homes and lighting up their whole, you know, bedrooms or front rooms or whatever, and that is very problematic.
3: Mississauga has a bylaw that prohibits the projection of light onto adjacent private properties. Four doctors at Ottawa Inner City Health have written a joint letter echoing concerns from the city's medical officer of health about the province cutting off funding for supervised injection sites. The letter argues the closure of these sites will lead to additional harm, pushing drug users into alleyways, doorways, transit stations, and public washrooms where they are alone and more at risk of something going wrong. Ontario funding for the supervised consumption sites at Shepherds of Good Hope and the Sandy Hill Community Center ends on Saturday. The province has been in the process of shifting its focus to homelessness and addiction recovery. Treatment hubs, too, are open in Ottawa. OPP say a driver is facing charges after crashing into oncoming traffic on the 416. This happened in the southbound lanes, but police did not specify exactly where. They say the driver fell asleep at the wheel, then crossed into the northbound lanes. There were only minor injuries. The driver is accused of careless driving. The federal government is expected to bar kids under the age of 16 from social media in new legislation set to be introduced as early as tomorrow. Government House Leader Stephen McKinnon says the new online safety legislation is a priority for the government.
8: There's a great realization in society that there are negative effects from social media use, maybe particularly among our youth. And this bill... when it's tabled, we'll seek to address that.
3: The legislation comes as other countries pursue similar measures and as the federal government prepares separate rules for AI chatbot safety. Sign up now for our morning and evening CTV News Ottawa newsletters. 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Andrew Schofield is in the CTV Weather Center.
9: Thanks, Chris. Sunny and warm today with a high of 30. It'll feel like 32 with the humidity. Overnight rain, chance of a thunderstorm, the low 20. Tomorrow the rain's going to linger and it'll be cooler. The high just 22. We might see a thunderstorm as well tomorrow. Thursday, a high of 29, showers throughout the day. Right now it's 28 and feels like 30. 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Now taking a look at the roads with Time Saver Traffic. There's a lot of collisions to tell you about this afternoon. We have an accident on the 417, and that's between Maitland and Clyde in the eastbound lanes. And then further east, there's another crash between Connaught Road and the Transitway. There's a collision at the intersection of Conroy and St. Laurent Boulevard. And another one in Orleans, that's on southbound 10th Line Road between Vanguard and Innis. And then further down 10th Line, there's another collision between Sweet Valley Road and Mud Minnow Crescent. So pretty significant westbound delays on the 417 between Parkdale and Pinecrest. Eastbound, there's construction-related delays on the 417 from Carling all the way until around Preston Street, and that's where it opens up. Same direction, though. It slows down again between the 174 interchange and the Parkway. Riverside Drive, both directions moving quite slowly around Billings Bridge or Bank, if you prefer. Hunt Club Road looks like a mess. All the interprovincial bridges are seeing some form of delay. The Champlain Bridge is slow northbound. Same direction, the Chaudière Bridge is backed up. Again, northbound Portage also slow. Southbound Alexandra Bridge is at a dead stop approaching the Ontario side. And then the northbound McDonald's Cartier Bridge isn't much better. Get your car summer ready. 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With your Time Saver Traffic, I'm Andrew Schofield.
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1: Here's a pretty spicy response to our question of the day from Rob. He said, restrict social media use until people are the age of 30 because they can't seem to learn. He goes on to say, if you're heavy into social media, you likely have a problem. Anti-scam courses should also be mandatory. Keep them coming. And remember, you can always send in a talk back through the iHeartRadio app. Download it to your cell phone, hit the little microphone, and you get 30 seconds. 28 degrees out there right now, a mix of sun and cloud. The temperature is going to drop into tomorrow, only 23 degrees, and it is raining on Wednesday. We do have a risk of a thunderstorm coming after 3:41.

0: 'Tis the season of patios and summer road trips and cottages and weddings and bachelor parties and bachelorette parties. And oh my gosh, summer is supposed to be fun, but let's be honest, it can also get really pricey. Between sending your kid to camp, maybe taking a little vacation yourself, and going to all those aforementioned weddings, the bill can get pretty pricey. And summer can also feel like a little bit of a pressure cooker. Your calendar is more busy. There's also a lot on your bank account in many different ways. How do you navigate that? Joining us once again, because it is Tuesday, it is Self-Help Tuesday, Bensalyn Averill, who's a local psychotherapist. She practices in Westboro. Welcome back to the show.
1: Thanks for having me.
0: I love summer. It's my favorite time of the year, but often I feel like I'm pooped at the end. Is that pretty common?
1: Yeah, no, I totally understand what you're saying. I think throughout the whole year, we look forward to summer. When we think about how cold it can get in the winter, and I think a lot of us, we look forward to the warmth, not only from like a mental health perspective, but also it refers back to all the activities you mentioned, that these are things that we're really excited to do. At the same time, as you know, it comes with a high price as well.
0: What is a good strategy going in if you're feeling overwhelmed, let's say, in terms of being booked up?
1: Mm-hmm. So the first thing that I would definitely keep in mind is maybe ahead of time to make a list of all of the different things that you have to do for the summer. So if you're able to name those things without feeling like they're sneaking up on you, and you're able to categorize them ahead of time, it can make it a lot easier to manage. So what that means is, let's say if you have a wedding, if you have a bachelor party that you're attending, or annual plans that you typically do with your family over the summer, those things are reoccurring, and oftentimes you get the invitation a few months in advance, if not a year in advance, in the context of a wedding. So if you know ahead of time those things are coming, it can really help to create a bit of a strategy and make a list of them so that it doesn't feel like it's a surprise when it's actually the time for you to do them.
0: Unfortunately, I think we live in a world where even though the economy is a little bit rocky, people are mm-hmm. feeling more broke than ever, talking about money can feel awkward. Mm-hmm. So if you get invited to a big event or a trip or something where your heart is saying yes, but your bank account is saying no, sometimes people don't know how to communicate that. What would you suggest?
1: Yeah, and typically, you know, money stress, oftentimes it's not necessarily about the money itself. It's more about we're afraid what not having money says about us. So we're afraid about the perception that people would have of us if we're to say, hey, like, I'm not able to attend this event because I can't afford it. And at times, this is where it makes it really difficult. And there's a little bit of avoidance and shame when it comes to it as well, because money typically tends to be one of the, you know, most shame-filled topic that there can be. And a lot of people, oftentimes, they cope by even avoiding it, not checking their bank account, not having the conversation, so not being willing to tell somebody else that they're not able to attend the event at that point. So one of the things that can help is really to, when you're making the decision to decide whether or not you're going to attend an event, is to decide from your values, not your calendar. Mm-hmm. So think about what is really important to you and what is the thing that you're genuinely excited to do. So if you were to ask yourself, well, what's one or two things that I would actually regret missing if I were to not do it this summer, then it can make it a lot easier to make a decision.
0: And I would really hope when it comes to a wedding, if it's a family member or a close friend, that you could find a way to be there. I know that's not always the case. It really mm-hmm. does depend on individual circumstances. But if it's something else, where it's a concert or it's a big weekend event away and it's just not a top priority, I guess part of that is getting ready to manage the other person and their disappointment and dealing with that the best that you can.
1: Yeah, and at times it's, and I think it's exactly what you said. Sometimes you may yourself feel comfortable saying no, or you're okay with not attending.
0: Yeah, you're like, I'm good, but what about them?
1: The disappointment of your friend saying, oh, like, are you sure you can't come? Can't you make the effort? Or maybe, you know, it can feel like pressure, although they're not necessarily wanting you to go bankrupt. But at the same time, all they're thinking about is the type of fun that they're going to have with you at that event. So for them, the person that is encouraging you to to come. They're thinking about it from the perspective of the time and the memories that you guys will build together. But afterwards, once you go to the event and having to deal with the consequences of not having had the means to afford it, this is when it can be really tricky to deal with those feelings. And unfortunately, at times it can lead to resentment towards your friends at that point. So this is where it is really helpful to take the time to communicate where you're at. And it can be something as simple as acknowledging the fact that you would have really wanted to spend the time with them, to celebrate with them. But then it can be, I just need to do it in a way that works best for my budget right now.
0: Yeah.
1: And sometimes it might not be, you know, saying no right away, but it could be finding other alternatives that could work for you. If the trip was for an extended weekend, let's say 3 or 4 nights, maybe you might only be able to go for the one night that the concert is happening and kind of miss out on the other activities as well.
0: Make it a good night. Make it the best night ever.
1: Make it a great night that you're enjoying with them.
0: I'll be honest. I don't know if it's because of the economy that we're in. Maybe it's a sign of the time, Benslin, or maybe it's just my friend group. I don't have any friends that are really, really hard up right now, but I think everybody's feeling a little bit pinched, right?
1: Yes.
0: And they're really honest about it. Mm-hmm. Where I don't feel angry or frustrated with friendships because I don't feel a pressure to spend. I think it has been that way in the past where you get invited to go for dinner or there's a big event and then you have to scale back so you don't derail your own financial goals or your budget. But these days it feels like people are a little bit more practical, that the pressure to spend isn't there as much because people understand there's just not a ton of money to spend on everything.
1: No, and I think everybody's having a similar experience, or maybe they're also taking the time to read the room, right? Like when you hear the news and you recognize what's happening with the job market and the challenges that a lot of people are having financially, you recognize that this is more of a universal thing and it's not your friend that's being picky or that they don't necessarily want to spend the time with you, but acknowledging that, you know, there's things are a little tight and there's not as much opportunity to do certain things. However, that doesn't take away from the type of fun that you can have in the summer. It's just a different type of fun that may not revolve around spending a lot of money.
0: I saw this thing on social media. I just wanted to mention where this blogger was suggesting that instead of going out for dinner or even going for coffee or going to get beers on a patio, things that cost money, you can pick up your best friend in your car and go and do your errands, go and pick up the dry cleaning, go grocery shopping, take these mundane things that you do every day and then just make them more fun with your friend because you catch up and you're productive at the same time. I don't know how you feel about that.
1: No, and I think that reflects back to what I mentioned earlier around values, because when you look at those activities, at the end of the day, what we're looking for is connection. We're looking for the opportunity to spend time with the people that we love, and there are many ways to do that, and there are other ways to do that that may not necessarily revolve around spending money, because what you want to get out of it is at the end of whether it's a trip or running errands, at the end of it, you want to feel like, oh, this was great. I really enjoyed spending time with that person, and I would do it again. And this is all typically we're looking for.
0: Thanks so much, Benslin. Always great to get you on the show.
1: Thanks for having me. Talk to you next week.
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2: Sunny and warm today, a high of 30. It'll feel like 32 with the humidity. Overnight rain with a chance of a thunderstorm and a low of 20. Tomorrow the rain will hang around. Cooler temperatures, the high 23. We might see a thunderstorm. Thursday a high of 29 and showers throughout the day. Right now it's 28 and feels like 30. 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Now let's take a look at the roads with Time Saver Traffic. A lot of collisions to tell you about this afternoon. There's a crash on Mitch Owens Road. Thank you to a listener for texting that in. That's in Manotick between Manotick Station Road and Bowesville. It looks like a bad one too. It appears that a tractor trailer hit a car. Traffic lights are also out. Eastbound 417, there's a crash between Connaught Road and the Transitway. And in the same direction, further east on the 417, there's a crash between Maitland and Clyde. And then there's a third collision on the eastbound 417. This is not going to help with the delays. This one is between St. Laurent Boulevard and Sirville Road. Looking at Orleans, there's a collision south on 10th Line between Sweet Valley Road and Mud Minnow. Heavy westbound delays on the 417 between Parkdale and Pinecrest. Eastbound, major backups on the 417 from Carling all the way until around Preston Street. It starts to open up after that, but then it slows down again between the 174 interchange and the parkway. Baseline, very slow, eastbound between Merivale and Fisher. Looking in Westboro, Richmond Road is crawling between westbound between Carlton Avenue and Roosevelt. Hunt Club Road and West Hunt Club Road also heavily backed up in both directions. All of the interprovincial bridges right now are seeing some form of delay. The Champlain is slow, northbound. Same direction on the Chaudière Bridge, also backed up. Northbound Portage, also slow. Southbound Alexandra Bridge is basically at a dead stop as it approaches the Ontario side. And then the northbound McDonald's Cartier Bridge, not looking much better. You can tweet us your traffic tips with the hashtag OTTTraffic or text us at 1-800-580-CFRA. That's 1-800-580-2372. With your time saver traffic, I'm Andrew Schofield.
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1: Local bars, clubs, and restaurants are apparently going to be permitted to extend their alcohol serving hours as Ottawa comes up to its 200th birthday. Chris Holsky is here. Beer in hand. Oh, no, I'm just kidding.
2: Aww.
1: But he's ready to have a beer
2: I was disappointed because I thought I was actually going to be handed it. I'm at work for another hour and a half. That would be bad form, wouldn't it? But, well, unless my hours are extended as well. Now, here's the deal. So Ottawa has a day of municipal significance coming up, which opens the door for extended hours at bars. That day of significance is the actual 200th anniversary of Bytown, or at least the celebration day, Saturday, September 26th. The city sent out a notice this afternoon saying establishments wishing to take advantage of this opportunity to remain open later are encouraged to begin the application process soon. Here's why. If an organization wants to do this, if they're hosting a special event at their pub or restaurant for September 26th itself, it could take some time to actually hear back from some of the proper channels who would actually get involved in this. So if you apply online to a city website, receive a letter of municipal significance to stay open later than 2 o'clock in the morning on September 26th. I guess it's the 27th by that point. It'd be Sunday morning. You will receive your letter by email. This could take up to 30 days. Important. If you were to apply online to Ontario for a special permit, it could take up to 30 days to receive your permit. That's why you got to get this done soon. If you're waiting until the month of September in order to try to get this permit, Christy, there's a chance that it may not come through the door.
1: I'm smiling because my technical producer, Chris Viss, said, did you say September?
2: Oh, yes. Yes, I see.
1: Bad joke alert.
2: So there are some events that we're also getting an idea of what is actually going to be going on for the 200th birthday itself. As the city in its notice, they say that there are a few things that are going on specifically on Saturday, September 26th. There will be a free family-friendly Ottawa 200 block party at City Hall. I imagine that will not be going on until 2 o'clock in the morning, Christy. However, Nuit Blanche, perhaps, in the Byward Market could be lasting for a while. It does, of course, have night in the name, albeit in French, at select locations downtown. There's also Peak at Arts Court going on September 26th within the city. There is no guideline, I'm going to point out, when it comes to how late bars may be able to stay open. That's not listed in this one part here. But again, just if you're looking to go beyond 2 a.m., we'll see how late they want to party into Sunday. Now that is an option for them.
1: Chris Holsky, I can't believe I'm talking about this on the radio yet again, but I'm going to embarrass myself. I had this premonition. I had this vision that came to me.
2: Uh-oh.
1: That Alanis Morissette, a hometown girl who went to Colonel by secondary, was going to show her face in Ottawa again. And that, you know, magically she was going to stop in the middle of Blues Fest because I just had a feeling about it. And then I checked her schedule and she's playing the Calgary Stampede, as you know. She's playing the Stampede, two shows in one day, albeit, which is a pretty heavy lift vocally. There could be a lot of strain. July the 11th. But then she doesn't go on tour until her next stop in Michigan until the 16th. So there's 5 days in there where her schedule is free. And I doubled down on this. I told my friends, I said, she is coming to Ottawa. She is coming to Ottawa. Alanis is coming. She's coming. Just wait. And months have gone by.

0: pleased about that personally. It is in effect now, 9 locations. It is not at the Great Lawn of Lawn at Lansdowne because it no longer exists. Instead, it's on a different part of Lansdowne. It's the orchard at that location, because I guess a little bit smaller than what we saw before.
1: And the sky didn't fall. We're all okay.
0: Yeah.
1: Turns out adults can consume alcohol in public parks somewhat responsibly, to the point where I haven't heard any complaints yet.
0: Yes, well, provided the Christy Cameron doesn't come around and suggest that perhaps you should be drinking on the job.
1: Yeah, it's true. Hey, listen, I'm making all sorts of suggestions and, you know, predictions over here. Maybe none of them are good.
0: No, but, you know, eventually, if you make suggestions or predictions, eventually you learn.
1: That's what they say. What's the saying? A broken clock is right twice a day?
0: You ought to know.
1: Yeah, you ought to know. Oh. We are 1 minute away from your 4 p.m. news. Mark Monahan, are you listening? Anybody? Anybody? City folks? Blues Fest?

0: seconds away from your news. Chris Volsky has everything you need to know. Phone lines are open. 613-521-8255. Answer our question of the day. What age is the appropriate age to log on to social media? I'm talking TikTok, Instagram, Facebook. Phone lines are open.
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5: Good afternoon. I'm Chris Holsky. Clear tonight, right now, 28 degrees. Your full forecast coming up. First, your top stories. The Ottawa Catholic School Board insists it remains dedicated to safety and well-being as onboard bus attendance for students with special needs will be cut at the end of June. Attendants were notified about this last week. Sadie Lejoie is a parent. She tells CFRA's Ottawa Now with Christy Cameron this program is a necessity for her daughter.
6: This is not a luxury. This is not extra help. It's a safety measure. It's taking away attendance, removes a layer of protection from children who need it the most. And there has not been transparency about how they're going to go about any of this, and they did not give us any time.
5: Close to 100 students will be affected by the change. In a statement, the board tells CTV News the decision follows a review of ongoing service challenges, including situations in which buses were canceled when an attendant was unavailable. It adds feedback from families indicated many preferred consistent transportation even when an attendant could not be present. Four doctors with Ottawa Inner City Health have written a joint letter warning the closure of supervised drug injection sites will lead to additional harm. Ontario government funding for the trailer at Shepherds of Good Hope and at the Sandy Hill Community Health Center is cut off as of Saturday. The letter echoes concerns shared by Ottawa's chief medical officer of health last May. The doctors argue closing the trailer will not stop drug use and instead shift it into alleyways, doorways, transit stations, and public washrooms, creating a higher risk of fatal overdose. The province is shifting its focus to homelessness and addiction recovery treatment hubs, with two in operation in Ottawa so far. The councillor for Bay Ward is filing a motion at City Hall meant to cut down on light pollution. Teresa Cavanaugh says misdirected light traveling building to building is invading people's privacy and disrupting the comfort level within their own walls.
7: In one case, we had someone within one building and the other building next door had lights that were, you know, from somebody's balcony and aimed at their, unit. And it was really problematic.
5: Cavanaugh says clear standards for outdoor lighting will help mitigate these impacts. A few other Ontario municipalities have passed similar rules. Peel Region Police have charged a former Air Canada captain who they allege piloted hundreds of flights over 17 years with fraudulent licenses. Investigators say the accused was a certified commercial pilot, but he was promoted to captain in 2009 until his retirement last year, all without the required airline transport pilot license. Deputy Chief Nick Milinovich.
8: This investigation and the details surrounding it read like a movie script. It was a complex fraud and forgery investigation involving allegations against a former commercial airline pilot.
5: The pilot from Barrie is facing charges including fraud, forged documents, and public mischief. It's a new way to join the conversation. Have your say with the CFR.

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1: Thank you, Chris. Sunny skies and summer-like warmth are on tap today with temperatures climbing to 30 degrees. The humidity will make it feel even warmer, up to 32. Tonight, increasing cloud cover will give way to rain. There's a chance of thunderstorms. Expect an overnight low of 20 degrees. The unsettled weather sticks around tomorrow, bringing cooler conditions and periods of rain. The daytime high hitting 22 with the possibility of thunderstorms continuing. Thursday sees a return to warmer temps with a high of 29. However, showers are expected at times throughout the day. Right now, it's 29 and feels like 32. 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Now taking a look at the roads with Time Saver traffic. Lots of collisions this afternoon to tell you about. There's a crash on southbound Colonel By Drive right next to the University of Ottawa campus. Another collision on eastbound Montreal Road between Bethany and Ogilvy. There's a crash on Mitch Owens Road in Manitick between Manitick Station Road and Bowesville. It looks like a bad one. It appears a tractor trailer has hit a car. Traffic lights are also out. Eastbound 417, there's a crash between Conant Road and the Transit Way. And looking at Orleans, there's a collision southbound on 10th Line between Sweet Valley and Mud Minnow. Heavy westbound delays on the 417 between Fairmont Avenue and Greenbank. Eastbound the 417 looks really bad and for a long stretch from Woodruff all the way past Gloucester. So west to east, it is slow. Same direction, it slows down again past the 174 interchange. Baseline is very slow eastbound between Maryvale and Fisher. Looking at Westboro, Richmond is crawling between Carlton and Roosevelt, Hunt Club Road and West Hunt Club, very backed up both directions. Let's look at the bridges. All of them have some kind of delay. The Champlain Bridge is slow northbound. Same direction, northbound Chaudière backed up. Northbound Portage also slow. Southbound Alexandra Bridge is at nearly a dead stop as it approaches the Ontario side. And then northbound McDonald Cartier Bridge is not much better. Get your car summer ready. 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With your Time Saver traffic, I'm Andrew Schofield.
0: That's the latest from the CTV Newsroom. I'm Chris Holsky. Your question of the day response is next on CFRA's Ottawa Now with Christy Cameron.
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4: 409, welcome back to the show. Do we need a minimum age to log on to social media? About a dozen countries in Europe are proposing legislation to limit this, to look at this. And now it appears that Canada is joining in. We're getting more details tomorrow. I'll give credit for the story that was first reported by the Globe and Mail earlier this week. The newspaper came out with a story that there is a bill that is coming tomorrow that is going to be proposing a ban of sorts on social media for teenagers under 16. Now, I say of sorts because, as you know, in Australia, they just enacted this not long ago. But what they're looking at here, it doesn't appear as a blanket ban. The newspaper reported that companies that meet the criteria that is laid out by the government would be allowed to permit young Canadians back on their platforms. So again, there are caveats, there's nuance to this, but overall, they're trying to mitigate the rise of social media and the harms associated with it. Here's Prime Minister Mark Carney and what he had to say about the new online harms bill on his way into cabinet this morning.
17: I can't comment on that because it's not yet before the House. As I said last week, with respect to AI specifically, the government will be taking steps to protect people's data, their privacy, and their children. So that is a focus of this government. Yes.
4: Government House Leader Steve McKinnon wouldn't discuss specifics, but told reporters that the bill is a big priority for this government.
18: I think there's a great realization in society that there are negative effects from social media use, maybe particularly among our youth. And this bill, when it's tabled, will seek to address that.
4: The Culture and Identity Minister, Mark Miller, is in charge of this file for the government, and he had this to say.
19: The law is on the order paper, so out of respect for my colleagues, I can't comment more on it, but I think it's suffice to say that we will take all reasonable measures to make sure kids are safe in this country.
4: Earlier today, I chatted with Jenny Perez, who's the founder of Unplugged Canada. That's a national movement that is led by parents. She's the founder, and she founded this because she believes that teenagers should not have unlimited access to smartphones. In fact, she believes they shouldn't have access to smartphones at all until they hit the age of 14. Beyond that, she agrees with the government and the direction things are headed in, that they also shouldn't have access to social media until age 16.
20: Oh, it's so encouraging. We parents have been waiting for this news for a long time, and you cannot imagine the number of messages by text, by email of parents from all across Canada showing gratitude, relief that the federal government is stepping up to help us change the norm.
4: She said there are a lot of outstanding questions about the digital safety bill, but this will allow the government to work with social media companies, and she seemed very optimistic that it can all be worked out.
20: To improve their design so they are not harmful to our children, it's great. But will that happen? Can we trust tech companies to do that? Because obviously we have been waiting this long, and we will see. But the social media age minimum will preserve childhood in the meantime as we figure out things and we understand if companies indeed can collaborate and actually change their business models, which is very hard to believe it will happen at this point because their business model is to keep us hooked to this.
4: I asked her about her own child and if she's consistent with her own private life, and she said that childhood is precious. So yes.
20: Well, my daughter is 11 years old, so she has no access to social media, but she has had a laptop since COVID times, and we believe that we are not anti-tech. We are about the right tech at the right time. So for my daughter has read a lot about this and has learned about it. She has read the Amazing Generation. So she doesn't believe that there are invalid or that the benefits outweigh the harms or the risk of accessing this platform. So she understands that she will have a smartphone when she can pay for it, and that in the meantime, she understands that childhood is very short and she wants to make the best of it.
4: Jackie Perez on the show. There is a debate within this about government overreach on social media and the tension that exists between protecting children and allowing them to have a childhood versus overstepping and potentially infringing on freedom of speech. The federal justice minister, Sean Fraser, was asked about that, and he had this to say.
16: I don't necessarily view safety and free speech to be at odds with one another. We live in a complex world where people need to be able to freely express themselves, but we also recognize that there's a unique responsibility. But you don't have to give up your freedoms in order to ensure that people can live safe in a society.
4: Pardon me, force of habit. I said Jackie Perez. It's Jenny Perez, the founder of Unplugged Canada. Jackie is our weather person on CTV. So Jenny Perez on the show was saying that we have to do this, that it's not government overreach. It's protecting kids and their childhoods. And you know what? I've come aboard. I really have changed my tune on this. Why not regulate social media use? The algorithm is not just enticing. It's addictive. We know that social media use is harmful to adults and children alike. We know that there is a correlation between mental health and the decline of mental health, depression, anxiety, self-harm, poor body image. All of these things are correlated to being on social media. The internet can be a very dark place. There's all sorts of stuff, content that is not suitable for children, from chat rooms to deep fakes to pornography. There are all sorts of bad characters that are out there as well. And just like you wouldn't allow your 9-year-old to wander into a shopping center and to strike up a conversation with some random person in the parking lot, it's the same thing. Likewise, we should not be letting a 9-year-old use the internet without adequate protection to make sure that they can grow up, that they are not tainted by this. Now, Australia has made the move. They introduced their kids' social media ban in December of last year. So I would say the jury's still out on that. I would say that we need more time. We need more of a body of evidence to demonstrate what this does long term, how it shapes their growth, their development, their mental health. Does it have an outcome on addiction, bullying, educational outcomes as well, and how they're doing in school? Time will tell. But I think these experts have now convinced me that this is an experiment that has gone wrong, that kids have been growing up and they've been on social media, and it's time to step in and it's time to do something. Just like we actually regulate when kids can grow up and become adults and, you know, when they can drink alcohol, drive a car, smoke cigarettes, smoke cannabis, when they can vote, when they can join the military. I have been convinced on this that it is time to step up and to do something. We can't just throw our hands up and say, well, it's too hard and they'll find a way to circumvent it. No, we do have to act. Phone lines are open. 613-521-8255.
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4: Eric in Orleans says we allowed our kids to get social media accounts at age 12, but we imposed reasonable restrictions on their activities. Safra in Orleans says, as for the social media ban for kids, me personally as a mom, I'm feeling really hopeful and supported and relieved. Of course, kids can find a way around it, but I think this is what they will always be doing. And we got to move in the right direction and start conversations with our kids about the new laws and what they aim to accomplish or prevent. It is the first of many steps, Christy. We got to start somewhere, and this is a good place. I'm for it. Michelle in Richmond said, I used to be like you, Christy, in the past. Let parents be parents, but with the detrimental impact that we've seen of social media and AI, I think it's only reasonable now for the government to get involved and to regulate it. And just like with alcohol, some kids may try it before the legal age, but hopefully it will be with parental guidance and support. No Name says, parents, don't give your kid a phone until they're 16. But if you don't, you create this feeling amongst the kids who are denied phones. Such a good point. And I think collectively we've kind of become more permissive about this because we see, oh, well, the other kid in class has a cell phone. The other kid in class is on social media. Everyone's doing it. So if I don't allow my kid to be on there, then I'm the odd one out. The texter goes on to say, my son doesn't have one. He argues with me that his friends have one. This is a phone. And he points out that that's how they talk to each other. If this is how kids are going to socialize, then they're going to push parents to supply the phones. And that means that socialization is obviously very important, particularly for young children. I really appreciate that one. I can't give you credit because you didn't sign your name, but this person is speaking to the pressure on parents. Robin Ottawa says, I am saying that social media access should be limited or restricted until the age of 30 because people can't seem to learn. Okay, I think you're a little bit late on that one. 30 is a tad late for me. 419 on the show. Coming up, an update on a shocking aviation case. A former Air Canada pilot charged after police say he used a counterfeit license. Andrew Schofield has time saver traffic and weather.
0: Thanks, Christy. Sunny and warm this afternoon with a high of 30. It'll feel more like 32 with the humidity. Overnight, there's a chance of a thunderstorm and a low of 20. Tomorrow, the rain will hang around. It'll be cooler. The high, 22. We might see a thunderstorm tomorrow as well. In fact, it's pretty likely. Thursday, a high of 29 and showers throughout the day. Right now, it is 29 and it feels like 32 with the humidity. 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Now taking a look at the roads. Time saver traffic, collisions galore this afternoon. There's a crash on the Kitchissippi-Macon Parkway westbound between New Orchard and Richmond. There's a collision on eastbound Innis Road between the 417 and Sirville over in Orleans. There's a collision on southbound Bearbrook Road at the intersection of St. Joseph Boulevard. Another crash on southbound Colonel By Drive at Hogsback Road. Another crash on the Michael Shefflin Bridge. That's Hunt Club Road, which will make an already busy road in the city even worse. Avoid Hunt Club if you can. There's a crash on southbound Colonel By as well, more into the city. And that's on, that's right next to the University of Ottawa campus. And there's another crash on Montreal Road between Bethany and Ogilvie. And there's a really bad crash on Mitch Owens Road in Manitic between Manitic Station Road and Bowesville. It looks like a tractor trailer hit a car. Traffic lights are out. Thank you to a listener for texting that in. Then eastbound on the 417, there's another accident between Connaught Road and the transitway, and that's just causing more and more delays. We'll start with westbound 417. Westbound 417 is slow between Fairmont and Greenbank, and then eastbound 417 is really bad for a long stretch. Woodruff all the way past Gloucester. So it's slow from West Ottawa all the way to the east. Baseline very slow eastbound between Merivale and Fisher, and Hunt Club Road, as I mentioned, backed up in both directions. All the interprovincial bridges are seeing some form of delay. The Champlain Bridge is slow northbound. Same direction, the Chaudière is backed up. Northbound Portage, very slow. Southbound Alexander Bridge is at a dead stop. And then northbound McDonald Cartier Bridge is not much better. You can tweet us your traffic tips with the hashtag OTTTraffic or text us at 1-800-580-CFRA. That's 1-800-580-2372. With your time saver traffic, I'm Andrew Schofield.
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1: 425, I was just about to move on to a different story, but I think we might have a live caller here, and I'm certainly getting more messages. One person here said, this is not about kids being kids. It's about protecting from gross social media companies that are intentionally designing addictive apps. Yep, I tend to agree with you. And we do have a live caller. John in Kanata, go ahead. You're live on CFRA.
2: Hey, how's it going?
1: Hey, not too bad. What do you think?
2: Good. So I think the only solution to, especially with kids getting on social media, I've got three young kids, all under 10, so they'll be coming up at that age. But I think if somehow the government didn't, not regulate who's on it, but somehow put something in the way to charge, make people pay for it.
1: Oh.
2: Because right now it's just free. And I feel like when you're giving away a free product, how do you control who gets that product? You can't. But if you're charging for the product, now, you know, a kid's going to have to ask their parent to pay for it, or parent's going to say it's not worth it, I'm not going to pay for it. And I watched, there was a Netflix documentary called The Social Dilemma. It's really good. And they were saying when something's free, especially with social media, the product is actually you. So they're selling you, they're selling your data and all this stuff.
1: Great call.
2: So I think if the government could somehow charge for it, you might put that tendency for kids to be on it less.
1: Before I let you go, John, very quickly, this is John in Kanata, a live caller. Do you feel the pressure when it comes to your kids and them wanting to be on screens, wanting to be on smartphones, clamoring to be on TikTok and Instagram?
2: Not yet, but my boys love to get on YouTube and watch these Minecraft videos of guys playing Minecraft, and it's just incessant, constant changing of topics, and you know what I mean? Like, it's obviously not good for them.
1: No, I mean, collectively, our attention spans are shrinking. You hear from a lot of people now, I can't sit down and even watch a movie. I don't really read books anymore. It is having a very negative impact on all of us.
2: Yep. I totally agree.
1: Great call from John in John in Kanata. I say as we're losing our collective attention spans. I just got another person here who texted in. Chris in Kanata, companies would lose billions in ad revenue if it were pay for access. Just one of many things being tossed out there. We'll get back to this later in the show, but very quickly, I want to turn to the story of a former Air Canada pilot, a pilot who worked for Air Canada, now facing charges after allegedly using a fake license for nearly three decades. Police say this retired pilot, Jeffrey Wall, had a commercial pilot's license, but not the license needed to fly passenger jets.
3: The investigation garnered evidence in support of allegations that indicate the accused operated as a pilot in command, a captain of aircraft between 2009 and 2025 without having ever possessed an airline transport pilot license, aeroplane, known as an ATPLA.
1: And yet somehow he captained more than 900 domestic and international flights. So he flew tens of thousands of people on 777s and 767s. And he was also apparently with the Air Canada Pilots Association. He had a 27-year career. That's Detective Sergeant Mitchell suggesting that he was able to fake his license for so long by being deceitful. Here's that moment.
3: Fraud offenses and fraud-related offenses are predicated on deceit. It's this deceit that sometimes causes these fraud-related offenses to continue for very long periods of time and go undetected.
1: Air Canada said in a statement that while the airline does take this very seriously, safety was not compromised. They say that the pilots are tested every 6 months to validate their flying competency, that they have to undergo a flight check with a certified Transport Canada check pilot every 12 months. And what we heard was that the false license was flagged during a routine operational evaluation in March of last year, followed by a Transport Canada investigation. We had John Graddick on the show earlier today. He's an aviation expert, and he previously held senior roles at Air Canada. He called this story unbelievable.
4: I'm as astounded as anybody else that this guy could basically get away with no ATPL license for 17 years. You know as well as I do that pilots go through a regular one-year checkout. They go through check rides, they go through license checks, they go through simulators, and all supervised by a Transport Canada approved super, you know, check pilot. How could you do this, and how could you get away with this 17 different inspections?
1: Wild story. Straight to the news at 4:30 with Chris Holsky.
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6: Good afternoon, I'm Chris Holsky. Clear tonight? Right now, 28 degrees. Your full forecast coming up. First, your top stories. And we begin with breaking news. The federal government is extending an amnesty for owners of banned firearms while a legal battle plays out at the Supreme Court of Canada. Over the last 6 years, Ottawa has outlawed about 2,500 types of firearms, including the AR-15 and Ruger Mini 14, on the basis they belong only on the battlefield. The government previously said prohibited firearms must be disposed of or deactivated by the end of an amnesty period on October 30th. In March, the Supreme Court agreed to hear an appeal challenging the initial federal firearm prohibitions. The government now says the amnesty has been extended until 90 days after the Supreme Court delivers its decision, which is expected next year. The Ottawa Catholic School Board says safety and well-being remain its highest priority as concerns are being raised about a decision by the board to cut bus attendance for students with special needs. June 25th will be their last day on the job. Sadie Lajoie is a parent. She tells CFRA's Ottawa Now with Christy Cameron she's heartbroken by this.
7: My daughter cannot be transported safely. It affects everything. It affects whether she can attend school consistently. It affects my ability as a parent to trust the system. And it affects my whole family's routine. And it just feels like it sends the message that children like mine are expected to just make do with less.
6: The board says the decision follows a review of ongoing service challenges, including situations in which buses were canceled when an attendant was unavailable. It adds feedback from families indicated many preferred consistent transportation, even when an attendant could not be present. Premier Doug Ford is on a charm offensive in the U.S. Capitol. CTV's Abigail Beeman. In Washington.
8: Doug Ford in D.C., selling not just his province, but his new Fortress North America plan. He echoed federal Canada U.S. Trade Minister Dominic LeBlanc. He feels optimistic about a renewal of the North American Trade Pact and downplayed his canceled reception with American billionaire Ross Perot Jr.
9: We have been jammed, meeting everyone down here. They rolled out the red carpet for us. They treat us so well. My message to everyone, we love Americans. We love the U.S., and I know Americans love Canadians. Let's get a deal done.
8: Ford said he was meeting four lawmakers today and has no plans to back down yet from the booze ban that's a real irritant for Americans.
9: I just want to get this deal done, and then we'll put that booze back on the shelves, and we welcome everyone. Maybe we'll have a little drink of Kentucky bourbon or something in Ontario.
10: Abigail Beeman, CTV News, Washington.
6: Yeah, it's a new way to join the conversation. Have your say with the CFRA Talkback button on the iHeartRadio app. Andrew Schofield's in the CTV Weather Center.
11: Thanks, Chris. Expect a sunny and warm afternoon today. Temperatures could hit up to 30 degrees, and with the added humidity, it'll feel like 32. Clouds rolling in tonight, bringing rain and the possibility of a thunderstorm. Overnight low down to 20 degrees. Tomorrow stays rainy. Cooler temperatures, the high 22, and a few thunderstorms could develop as well throughout the day. Thursday brings a return to the warmer weather, a high of 29 before the humidity. Keep the umbrella handy, though. Showers are expected throughout the day on Thursday. Currently, we're sitting at 29, and it feels like 32. Now taking a look at the roads with Time Saver traffic. Lots of collisions to tell you about this afternoon. There's a crash on westbound Baseline between Rockaway Crescent and Stanton Road. A crash on the Kitchissippi-McConn Parkway westbound between New Orchard and Richmond. We have an accident on eastbound Innis Road in Orleans between the 417 and Sturville Road. There's a collision on southbound Bearbrook Road at the intersection of St. Joseph Boulevard. Another crash southbound on Colonel By Drive at Hogsback. Another collision as well on the Michael Shefflin Bridge. That's Hunt Club Road, which makes an already busy road even worse, so avoid Hunt Club. club if you can. There's a crash on southbound Colonel By right next to the University of Ottawa campus. And there's a really bad accident on Mitch Owens Road in Manitick between Manitick Station Road and Bowesville. It looks like a tractor trailer hit a car. Traffic lights there are also out. Eastbound 417, there's a collision between Conant Road and the Transitway. Westbound, there's a collision on the 417 just past Merivale. And we have heavy westbound delays on the 417 between Fairmont and Green Bank. 416 is very slow. The left lane is closed for construction that isn't actually actively happening between Manitick and Roger Stevens exits. People are also realizing how bad the 417 is westbound, and they're flocking to Carling Avenue, making those lanes very slow. Eastbound 417 looks really bad for a long stretch from Woodruff all the way past Gloucester. Baseline, very slow between Merivale and Fisher. In Westboro, Richmond is crawling westbound between Carlton and Roosevelt. Having a look at the bridges, all of the interprovincial bridges are seeing delays. The Champlain is slow northbound. Both sides, the Chaudière Bridge is backed up. Northbound Portage, very slow. Southbound Alexander Bridge is at a dead stop as you approach Ontario. And then the northbound McDonald Cartier Bridge, it's not faring much better. And that extends pretty much all the way up King Edward Avenue. When kids play, they win. 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With your time saver traffic, I'm Andrew Schofield.
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1: Doctors with Ottawa Inner City Health are warning that the closure of a supervised drug consumption site in the city is going to lead to additional harm. Welcome back to the show. The time is 4:40. As you know, the Ontario government is moving away from that model of supervised consumption sites. And that means that the sites at Shepherds of Good Hope, including the trailer and at the Sandy Hill Community Health Center, are going to be gone. The Ontario government is no longer funding them. In a joint letter that came out dated May the 28th that was published on Facebook today, for Ottawa Inner City Health doctors are calling this out, and they say that they are profoundly concerned about the site's closure and the impact that it's going to have on the community, because they say this has been such a critical point of safety and connection. Joining us right now, I've got Dr. Rakesh Patel, who's the medical director at Ottawa Inner City Health, on the line. He's also an internal medicine doctor. Thank you so much for coming on the show this afternoon.
21: Thank you so much for having me, Christy. It's a pleasure for us to be on your show, and we're grateful for the opportunity.
1: I want to go back to that moment in time when the province came out and said that this was a failed experiment, that it doesn't make sense anymore to continue funding these sites. It didn't really seem like it was much of a surprise because of the direction they were moving in. Were you expecting that day to come?
21: Yeah, you know, we were expecting it, but we're nonetheless still demoralized and disappointed by the decision to close down the supervised consumption sites, because unfortunately it's not based on the best available medical evidence about what works. And it was more a philosophical decision, which we would have been happy to be a part of, but we never had an opportunity to speak to the government about it.
1: What do you believe will happen when these sites are gone?
21: Well, there's three things I guess we're worried about. We're concerned that the supervised consumption site will no longer serve as a community center. In many ways, it was acting as a heart hub without the name attached to it. It's a place where, people experiencing homelessness, and people who therefore have to use drugs for a variety of different reasons, whether it's mental health or substance use disorders because of trauma that they've had in their lives. They built a community where they trust each other. They've come over months to years to trust us as their healthcare providers because they don't have equitable access to healthcare. So we're worried about the loss of a community. We're uncomfortable that with the closure, we're uncomfortable regarding the impact it's going to have on the equitableness, if you will, of healthcare delivery, particularly in Lower Town. And we also worry from a safety perspective about people who experience homelessness or have to use drugs for a variety of different reasons. We're worried about the citizens of Lower Town, and we're worried about the unpredictable encounters that healthcare workers may have to face as the supervised consumption site has been closed, because essentially we've had for many, many years now, not just here in Ottawa, but across the province, where we've had a well-managed, much more predictable, minimally visible problem that's less costly to manage. And now the closures of supervised sites across Ontario, including Ottawa, and by the way, for your listeners to know that the trailer was the only 24/7, 365-day site in all of Canada. And so therefore, we had probably the most number of people that were using that site. And so now with that closure, along with Somerset West and Sandy Hill, we are going to have a much more visible problem. We're going to have a less managed problem, a more unpredictable problem, and a more costly problem than what we are able to manage over a number of years of delivering healthcare.
1: How quickly do you think that the city is going to witness those impacts after the closures?
21: It's hard to say. I mean, given how many people that use the supervised consumption site now, we're actually anticipating that things may go awry within a couple of weeks, if not earlier, so much so that we've actually been in conversation with our colleagues in the emergency department at the Ottawa Hospital to plan or at least mitigate, you know, an influx, what we expect to be an influx of patients coming in with withdrawals, opiate overdoses, infections that we ordinarily can manage without those patients having to go to the emergency department. We anticipate that those patients are now going to have to show up in the emergency department because our paramedics, our police services that ordinarily would bring those patients to us at the trailer or to the targeted engagement and diversion site at the corner of King Edward and Murray, where we actually manage those patients and diverted them from going to local emerge departments, that is no longer going to be available to our police officers and our paramedics. And so they're going to be forced to take people to the emergency department, and that's just going to increase the crowding and the wait times in the emergency departments. And therefore, it's going to be a much more costly way of providing equitable health care to people who need it than the current system that we have in place. We're not trying to be competitors with the heart hubs. We more than welcome being collaborative with them and look forward to working with them in a collaborative sense.
1: But you feel they're not enough.
21: Yeah, I mean, you have to remember that we've established street cred and experience with folks in Lower Town over the past 20 years. And so we have a lot of memory and a lot of methods and manners and processes to look after all of these patients, which we've been doing, I would argue, quite well. And now we're going to lose that opportunity, or at least it's going to be mitigated or undermined potentially by the heart hub. So we hope that we can work collaboratively with the heart hubs and not be seen as competitors or people who are trying to undermine what the heart hubs have been doing, because frankly, we've been doing what the provincial government expects heart hubs to be doing already. And if they want to work with us, we're more than willing to put our hands out, shake hands, move forward so that we don't lose what we've built up over the years.
1: No doubt, Dr. Patel, you have established relationships with people that are using drugs in the community. And I don't think anyone's arguing that, but the province is suggesting that you're not stopping people from using the drugs, that people need treatment, not a location to use illicit drugs. Can you speak
21: Absolutely.
1: To that they've called this a failed experiment and that they've said it's time to move on to a different approach?
21: Yeah, so I would argue that it's not a failed experiment. It's a failed experiment if your expectation was that all drug use was going to stop. And that's just an unrealistic expectation. Prohibition did not stop people from using alcohol during prohibition. And we quickly realized that that was a failed experiment. Treating everybody who is experiencing homelessness and or using drugs as if it were a problem of will, and therefore the only thing you need is rehab, and then you're going to be better on the other side. You're never going to regress. You're never going to have any recidivism. It is completely pie in the sky thinking. And if it was that easy, then we wouldn't have spent 20 years establishing all the programs that we have now to try and provide those services.
1: But to be clear on your stance, doctor, you're saying there can be both, correct? You're supportive of the heart hubs, but at the same time, you're saying you need places like the trailer in conjunction with that, correct?
21: Exactly, because if you take a patient with, let's say, hypertension, we don't treat everybody with high blood pressure with the same drug in the same manner all the time. We individualize treatment. So we welcome the heart hubs as an option along with all the options that we provide as well. So that's why I say we're not competing with them. We want to work collaboratively because it is a different option than the one that we think actually works better. But nonetheless, it remains an option.
1: Chatting right now with Dr. Rakesh Patel, the medical director at Ottawa Intercity Health. He's one of the signatories here, one of the doctors who signed this open letter, a joint letter warning that there will be increased harm after the closure of supervised consumption sites. I should mention he's also an internal medicine doctor. You expressed concern about people having to go to the emergency department and the pressure that that is also going to put on our hospitals. How can we get ready for that? Is there anything that can be done?
21: So there's a variety of different things that we've been in collaboration with or conversation with the Ottawa Hospital. One of them is to take people who have experience using drugs, those so-called people with lived experience or our peer support workers, and to see if we can embed them in the emergency department because they will at least be a friendly face. There'll be people who are experienced with dealing with drug use and the behaviors sometimes that can come with that or the behaviors that can come with withdrawal so that any kind of disruption that may happen in an emergency room, which might upset the flow of looking after patients within an emergency department and or if they get admitted, that will be one way that we can help mitigate some of the the troubles, if you will, or the problems that we anticipate may happen. Because you have to recognize those patients typically come to us now, they know us, and so we don't see those kinds of behaviors where they have to reestablish trust or at least be careful about who's going to look after them because they don't know their journey. They don't know the miles that they walked in kind of thing, whereas we do. And so that's one of the ways we're in conversation with our colleagues in the emergency department at the Ottawa Hospital to try and mitigate that and to provide direct services for patients who get admitted or in the emergency, whether the physician there in the emergency department or if they get admitted to the ward can call us directly, they can call our peer support workers directly, and we can be the liaison for ongoing care. So we can't make the problem go away, but we can at least help manage it in a different location than perhaps we were doing at the trailer and at TED downtown.
1: Dr. Patel, I'm out of time, but I do appreciate you accepting the invitation.
21: Thank you so much for the opportunity to explain to your listeners about our fears and our concerns about the closure of the trailer.
1: Dr. Patel, medical director, pardon me, at Ottawa Inner City Health, and one of the doctors who signed this open letter calling for attention to this matter because he's worried about what's going to happen after these supervised consumption sites shut down. 4:51. Time saver traffic and weather with Andrew Schofield.
11: Thanks, Christy. Sunny and warm right now. It's currently sitting at 29. It feels like 32. Overnight, we're going to get down to 20 degrees, and we'll see possibly a thunderstorm move in. Tomorrow, the high 23 with showers and the chance of a thunderstorm. We'll get some sunny breaks, though. And then Thursday, 29 with showers throughout the day. Taking a look at the roads with Time Saver Traffic. We have a collision at the intersection of Island Park and the Kitchissippi-Macon Parkway. On the same parkway, a collision westbound past New Orchard. Westbound crash on the 417 just past Carling. And another crash, same direction, just before Woodruff. We have a crash on Baseline westbound between Rockway and Stanton. Got a crash on the Kitchissippi-Macon Parkway again between New Orchard and Richmond. A collision on Innis between Anderson and Blair. And a collision on the Michael Shefflin Bridge, that's Hunt Club Road, which means that road is going to get even more busy. Westbound, the 417 is seeing delays between Fairmont and Greenbank. Eastbound, delays between Pinecrest through past Gloucester. The 416, very slow heading southbound. That's due to construction that isn't actively taking place. Let's have a look at the bridges. All the interprovincial bridges are seeing delays. The Champlain is slow northbound. And just coming in, there's a crash on the Champlain Bridge, and that's not going to help. Both sides of the Chaudière is backed up. Northbound Portage is slow. Southbound Alexandra is at a dead stop. And then the northbound McDonald Cartier Bridge is not much better. That extends all the way up King Edward. Tackling a big backyard project this spring? Find great savings on everything you need during the deck and fence event at Home Hardware on now till June 17th. With your Time Saver Traffic, I'm Andrew Schofield.
1: 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I just got a text message from one of our faithful listeners, Jeff the Grumpy Uber Driver.
11: Okay.
1: That's what he calls himself. He must be extra crotchety this afternoon because he says it's taking an hour and 10 minutes to go from Gladstone in downtown Ottawa to Barrhaven.
11: Yeah, I don't know what's going on this afternoon. It's like everybody forgot how to drive or something. It's collisions galore.
1: 70 minutes from downtown to Barrhaven. Brutal.
11: That's not normal.
1: 4:52, that's Andrew Schofield. 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
1: 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One lucky winner and a friend are going. Enjoy a four-night stay at Residence Inn downtown Montreal. How great is that? Four nights at a hotel. Gold Oceaga tickets and $1,000 in spending cash. So who wants in? I can't get in, so I hope that you do. Here's who's playing at Oceaga. First up, we have

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6: Good afternoon, I'm Chris Holsky. Clear tonight, right now 29 degrees. Your full forecast coming up. First, your top stories. OPP in Northern Ontario say an officer has been killed in the line of duty. Police say officers were conducting an investigation in the town of Hearst early this afternoon. Constable Taryn Bali was seriously injured and has since passed away. The circumstances have not been disclosed. OPP say Bali had been with the service for 2.5 years and was on deployment with the James Bay Detachment. The Ottawa Catholic School Board insists it remains dedicated to safety and well-being as onboard bus attendance for students with special needs will be cut at the end of June. Attendants were notified about this last week. Sadie Lajoie is a parent. She tells CFRA's Ottawa Now with Christy Cameron this program is a necessity for her daughter.
7: This is not a luxury. This is not extra help. It's a safety measure. It's taking away attendance, removes a layer of protection from children who need it the most. And there has not been transparency about how they're going to go about any of this, and they did not give us any time.
6: Close to 100 students will be affected by the change. In a statement, the board tells CTV News the decision follows a review of ongoing service challenges, including situations in which buses were canceled when an attendant was unavailable. It adds feedback from families indicated many preferred consistent transportation, even when an attendant could not be present. Four doctors at Ottawa Intercity Health have written a joint letter echoing concerns from the city's medical officer of health about the province cutting off funding for supervised injection sites. The letter argues the closure of these sites will lead to additional harm, pushing drug users into alleyways, doorways, transit stations, and public washrooms where they are alone and more at risk of something going wrong. Dr. Akesh Patel is the medical director for Ottawa Inner City Health. He tells CFRA their worries go beyond users.
8: We're worried about the citizens of Lower Town, and we're worried about the unpredictable encounters that healthcare workers may have to face.
6: Ontario funding for the supervised consumption sites at Shepherds of Good Hope and the Sandy Hill Community Center ends on Saturday. The province has been in the process of shifting its focus to homelessness and addiction recovery treatment hubs. Two are open in Ottawa. The federal government is extending its amnesty period for people who own guns on an expanded banned firearms list. 2,500 types of firearms have been outlawed over the last 6 years. Previously, the government had ordered they must be dismantled or deactivated by October 30th this year. However, the Supreme Court of Canada agreed to hear an appeal challenging the initial ban announced in 2020. Now, gun owners will have until 90 days after the Supreme Court delivers its decision, which is not expected until next year. Sign up now for our morning and evening CTV News Ottawa newsletters. 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Andrew Schofield is in the CTV Weather Center.
9: Thanks, Chris. Clouds will roll in tonight, bringing rain and the possibility of a thunderstorm. The low will be 20. Tomorrow stays rather rainy. Cooler temperatures, the high 22. A few thunderstorms might develop as well. Thursday brings a return to the warmer weather we saw today, the high 29. But keep the umbrella handy, though. Showers are expected throughout the day. Right now, it's 29 and feels like 32 with the humidity. Now taking a look at the roads with Time Saver traffic. We have a collision at the intersection of North Churchill and Carling. Another collision at the intersection of Island Park and the Kitsissippi-Macon Parkway. On that same parkway, there's a crash just westbound past New Orchard. There's a crash on the westbound 417 just past Carling. Another one same direction just before Woodruff. There's also an accident on westbound Baseline between Rockway and Stanton.

0: There's a crash on the eastbound 174 just before Blair. Heavy westbound delays on the 417 between Fairmont and Greenbank. 416 very slow heading southbound. The left lane is closed for inactive construction. That's between Manatee and Roger Stevens. Eastbound delays on the 417 from Pinecrest all the way past Gloucester. Let's look at the bridges. All of the bridges between Ontario and Quebec have some form of delay right now. The Champlain is slow northbound, and there's a crash on the Champlain Bridge. That's not helping with that situation. Both sides of the Chaudière Bridge are also backed up. Northbound Portage is slow. Southbound Alexandra is slow. And then northbound McDonald Cartier is also very slow. Get your car summer ready. 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With your time saver traffic, I'm Andrew Schofield.
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14: The Ottawa Catholic School Board is making changes to its bus attendant program later this month. This is a program that involves having a support worker riding on the school bus to help students with special needs. This morning, Patricia Bowl spoke with Jennifer Bloom on her program, Ottawa at Work. Jennifer Bloom works as one of these bus attendants and told Patricia that the attendants are more than just company on the bus. They act as advocates for the students, and that eliminating this job would make it very difficult for those kids. It would also present safety challenges on the buses.
15: We basically do anything, everything for them.
12: It also gives the parents, of course, ease of mind that there is an extra set of eyes on their kids on the way to school, as we all know. I mean, with the drivers driving, their sole job is to drive and get us there safely. So in order to now watch these children and drive at the same time is literally impossible.
14: Sadie LaJoie joins us now. Her daughter is intellectually and physically disabled. Her daughter uses a wheelchair and is nonverbal. Hayden is in grade one at Thomas Darcy McGee Elementary School, where she's part of their developmental education program. And Sadie is very concerned about the changes to this program. She joins us now. Thanks so much for coming on the show.
15: Hi, thanks for having me.
14: How did you hear about the changes?
15: We got an email on Friday, telling us about that come September, they would no longer have attendance on the bus. So it didn't give us much time to, there's not much transparency there.
14: What was your reaction?
15: Heartbroken. If my daughter cannot be transported safely, it affects everything. It affects whether she can attend school consistently. It affects my ability as a parent to trust the system. And it affects my whole family's routine. And it just feels like it sends the message that children like mine are expected to just make do with less.
14: Did they explain to you in that memo how things were going to work, how Hayden is going to get on the bus, how your daughter is going to get off the bus?
15: Very vaguely. I think they're going to expect the driver to do two jobs now, which just doesn't, logically, it doesn't even make sense.
14: We got a statement here from the Ottawa Catholic School Board. I'll try to read part of it. They say, we recognize that some families have questions about upcoming changes to the bus attendance services on a small number of specialized transportation routes beginning in September. Approximately 100 students may be affected. We've contacted those families directly to discuss each child's individual needs and supports. They go on to say that student safety and well-being remains their highest priority. Students with significant medical needs will continue to have access to support through the established healthcare processes. Where required, healthcare professionals determine the level of support needed during transportation, including nursing care. And they say this is all part of an ongoing service challenge, including situations where buses were being canceled when an attendant was unavailable, resulting in students missing school. They said that feedback from families indicated that they preferred consistent transportation, even if an attendant could not be present, rather than cancellations. I'll get your response to that.
15: First off, I have not heard anything about her personal situation. We have not had any, even the teachers and the driver, everybody was pretty shocked. We have to reach out to CHEO to try to figure things out, I guess. But it's an essential support. Like, this is not a luxury. This is not extra help. It's a safety measure. It's taking away attendance, removes a layer of protection from children who need it the most. And there has not been transparency about how they're going to go about any of this. And they did not give us any time. Like, school's out in a couple of weeks, and over the summer, there is no communication there. So a lot of what they're saying is they're just passing it along to the next person to have to deal with it and to deal with it.
14: You said you have safety concerns. Based on what you shared us about Hayden's disabilities, how is she going to be getting to school, and what are your main concerns on her way there?
15: So Hayden is nonverbal, and she uses a wheelchair, and she has uncontrolled seizures. So while she's on the bus, she could have a seizure. She could be in distress. My biggest fear is that something like that happens on the bus, like a medical emergency, a fall, distress, like, and there's no trained adult available to respond because the driver is also responsible for driving.
14: How many kids are on the vehicle?
15: In her vehicle, there's three. So there's one attending, three children.
14: So you're worried about that trip to school. How do you think this is going to change your family's before and after school routine? Have you had time to think about that?
15: It came on, like, all of this came on pretty suddenly. Right at this point, me and my husband are not comfortable putting her on the bus without an attending on the bus. She's vulnerable. It's not safe. It makes no sense at all. I don't know why. I feel like this is just a budgets matter, but children's safety should matter more, and we cannot balance a budget by removing essential supports from disabled children. I am not even sure if she'll be able to. My husband will have to drive her to and from school. He'll have to go across the city to do that while still working. I don't understand.
14: I'd imagine that's a pretty big impact on his day.
15: Absolutely. And it'll affect everything. I don't see there's going to be one thing that it doesn't affect. If she's home with me during the day, I'll be having to, and she's super social. She can't be at home all day. She deserves an access to education, just as every other child.
14: Sadie, I read for you the statement there from the Ottawa Catholic School Board talking about the changes, but if you could speak directly to the board and the people that are making the decisions, what would you say?
15: Mostly, I just want people to remember that these are children, and the children who deserve to get to school safely, and that my daughter is not less worthy of safety because she is disabled. She's not less deserving because she needs more support. A bus attendant is not just an extra set of hands. For kids like mine, that person can be the difference between being protected and being put at risk.
14: Sadie, I really appreciate you coming on the show. Best of luck.
15: Thank you so much. I appreciate it.
14: Sadie Lajoie, her daughter, is intellectually and physically disabled. She uses a wheelchair and she is nonverbal. This program that involves having a support worker or a bus attendant is now being changed at the Ottawa Catholic School Board. Again, the school board says, we understand that bus attendants have been a valued and familiar part of our students' daily routine and that changes like this can raise questions for families. The board will continue working with them, school teams, transportation partners, and health professionals to support students and to address individual needs. 3:18 on the show. It's a hot and sunny one out there this afternoon. But the heat is going to break tonight because we've got a thunderstorm potentially in the cards, Andrew.
0: That's right, Christy. Enjoy plenty of sunshine today. The high is going to hit 30. It might feel like 32 with the humidity. There will be rain developing overnight, as you alluded to, a chance of a thunderstorm. The low will dip down to 20.
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20: I'm Stefan Keyes. 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Plus layoffs coming to the Catholic School Board, and some parents have lots to say about the cuts impacting their kids living with disabilities.
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14: Take another look at the Queensway in just a second because it's a busy drive out there today. First, Andrew Schofield has your weather.
0: Thanks, Christy. Clouds are rolling in tonight, bringing rain and the possibility of a thunderstorm. Overnight low is going to be 20 degrees. Tomorrow stays unsettled. Periods of rains and cooler temperatures will top out at 22, with a few thunderstorms developing possibly as well. Thursday brings a return to warmer weather with a high of 29 and showers expected throughout the day. Currently, we are sitting at 29. It feels like 32 with the humidity. Now taking a look at the roads. With time saver traffic, we have a collision on Carling at South Harmer Avenue. There's a crash westbound on the 417 just past Carling, an eastbound crash on the 417 just past Lees Avenue. And there's also another crash heading eastbound just before Woodruff. There's an accident westbound on Baseline between Rockaway Crescent and Stanton. There's a crash on the eastbound 174 just before Blair. And there's heavy westbound delays on the 417 between Parkdale and Pinecrest. 416, very slow southbound. That is due to inactive construction between Manitic and Roger Stevens. Lands. Eastbound delays on the 417 from Holly Acres to Preston, and then again from the Queen Elizabeth Driveway all the way through Gloucester. Having a look at the bridges, all of them are delayed in some way, shape, or form. The Champlain Bridge, slow northbound, and both sides of the Chaudière Bridge also backed up. Northbound Portage is slow. Southbound Alexandria is very slow. Northbound McDonald Cartier isn't much better. 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With your time saver traffic, I'm Andrew Schofield.
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1: Welcome back to the show, 522. I wanted to take a look at what's coming up to Ottawa City Hall tomorrow. So CFRA's Andy Pinson is here to give us a bit of a rundown. We'll get to the rent eviction topic in a minute. But Andy, I wanted to start with the ballooning cost of the new Central Library because you've done some work on that recently. You've been on our show. And I understand today that you caught up with a construction lawyer to speak a bit about how these big city projects can fall into a tailspin.
2: Yeah, and it's interesting. This is Michael Vailo, who's a prominent Canadian construction lawyer. He recently wrote the book on construction law in Canada, so he knows what he's talking about. He's a law professor as well. So this is as coming to council tomorrow. There's a new funding ask, $18.5 million. $11.5 million of that is coming from the city. They have made it very clear that this is not going to the contractor or construction costs. This is their own contingencies and third-party oversight here to kind of keep the project going. So wanted to get to some more context. I spoke to Vailo. He tells me, in general, projects like this are typically not on time.
3: And in fact, the statistics really are staggering. The average extension of time for large projects in Canada is 53% of the planned duration. So if you're talking about a two-year schedule, that's an extra year on top of that. And that's as I said, an average number. So schedule delay is treated by most folks in the construction industry as just something to be expected, and that's part of the process, unfortunately.
2: So he's not speaking to this project specifically. We're kind of talking about generalities here. But I also asked him about the budget piece on this. You know, granted, and to be fair, a lot has changed since 2018 when this project was first approved. A budget of $175 million was the initial budget. It's now around $350 million. So we've seen costs rise. There are other things involved in this as well. But I asked him in terms of public scrutiny, how much faith or stock should we be putting in these initial or original budget estimates when these projects are initially approved?
3: I mean, fundamentally, that is the biggest problem, Andy. It's can you trust what the original number was? And so when you hear about projects being 100% over budget, you naturally have to ask yourself, well, is that because the budget was never right in the first place, or did things happen during the project? And it's usually a little bit of column A and a little bit of column B. One of the most common issues is that these projects wind up getting sanctioned well before the proper studies and detailed budgets have actually been prepared. And so they're almost always overly optimistic.
2: So in context of this project, I will say once again, we actually don't know what's causing the delays right now. That's kind of the story in my mind right now. We heard a story I did on Sunday that the city hasn't taken legal action off the table. PCL is saying, you know, they pointed to evolving changes with the project. So still unclear. Neither side can really say what is causing this to be stuck at 85%, but that most recent funding ask will come to council tomorrow for approval, and perhaps we'll get some answers, perhaps not. But those are the biggest kind of questions facing us, is what is causing these delays and when will the public opening date be? Those are the two biggest questions right now.
1: The rent eviction bylaw is also getting resurrected tomorrow because of a downtown city councillor. Arielle Troster represents Somerset Ward. And she argued that we need to at least have a discussion about this rather than it being dismissed. City staff actually looked into whether or not Ottawa needed a rent eviction bylaw, and they essentially said in January, it's expensive and also seems like the province is already handling it. There's going to be some provincial overlap. She joined us on our show at the end of May to talk about why she was pushing for this to be brought back.
4: They have a draft bylaw ready to go. I believe that it should be committee and council's decision ultimately about whether we enact it or not, and that we should be having that public conversation. They engaged in a year-long public engagement strategy. Hundreds of people participated. And to just sort of release a report and saying, we don't think we need this anymore. First of all, I'd like to challenge that notion. But second of all, I believe that debate deserves to be at the council table.
1: Interestingly, she also told me a lot of her constituents that have been impacted by rent evictions, meaning they get booted out because the landlord is renovating the place and making it nicer, or using that as a ploy to jack up the rent, could be either, that a lot of them are old people. They're seniors.
2: Yes, it's something that a lawyer that works these cases, particularly seniors, people on fixed incomes, and people that are low income, they're the most vulnerable to this, and that's some of the cases that they see. There was a lawyer that spoke at committee to kind of the need for this. They had told me that they see a room for both provincial and municipal oversight here. Regardless, though, just on Trostor's motion, it did pass committee, so it's coming to council tomorrow. This long, complicated path after a year and a half. So if council votes this through tomorrow, the bylaw would then become public. It would then go back to committee before coming back to council again. So a little bit of a bizarre kind of twist there, but
1: council
2: will be voting specifically tomorrow about whether they should even debate this and whether this should be public. So that's what they're talking about tomorrow. A couple of other things quickly that we've already actually talked about here. The infrastructure gap, it's $229 million. How do we deal with that? Staff have a short 2-year plan that comes to council tomorrow that's city council will vote on. Also opens the door a little bit to a possible long-term infrastructure levy. That's a whole other political topic and policy topic that likely won't happen tomorrow. The mayor and Capital Ward councillors' motion on transit reliability will also be on the table. So this includes the idea of 2 free transit weekends in response to issues with LRT and bus service reliability this year. Also, on top of that, if this is passed, it would also include, you'll like this, Christy, the installation of a heat tracing line on LRT's Line 1 overhead catenary system to avoid future shutdowns because of freezing rain that we've seen over the course of the past couple of years as well. So that is included on this motion too. And those are just a few of the things. Dog's breakfast at council tomorrow, but those are a few big local issues that are happening tomorrow.
1: Well, the future freezing rainstorms in Ottawa. Thank you, City Council.
2: Finally. Hey.
1: Considering this.
2: In June. Anyway.
1: Yeah, you're saying I like that because I'm obsessed with LRT.
2: No, you've been following this issue closely, right? Including these freezing rain shutdowns. And that has been one of the big recommendations, is to get this heated tracer wire.
1: Figure it out.
2: This motion seems to be, if it passes, that will kind of move forward and become a thing. $2 million, I will say, is the total price on this right now, but it could be something that could be coming for next winter.
1: Again, I'm no engineer. That is way above my pay grade, but when you build the LRT where it's above ground in certain portions and it's not like a full metro or a tube, you are going to have freezing rain and it will build up on the electrical wires. So I'm glad they're looking into it.
2: Thank you, Andy. No problem. We'll keep you updated tomorrow.
1: Above ground ice. You see?
2: Freezing rain in Ottawa.
1: You don't have to have a degree to know that. Yeah. Incredible. 1 minute away from your 5:30 news. Chris Holsky has you covered. And then we'll talk about the risk of a thunderstorm with the one and only Jackie Perez.
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9: Good afternoon, I'm Chris Holsky. Clear tonight. Right now, 30 degrees. There is a risk of a thunderstorm. Quick correction there. Your full forecast coming up. First, your top stories. The Ottawa Catholic School Board says safety and well-being remain its highest priority as concerns are being raised about a decision by the board to cut bus attendance for students with special needs. June 25th will be their last day on the job. Sadie Lajoie is a parent. She tells CFRA's Ottawa Now with Christy Cameron she is heartbroken by this.
10: My daughter cannot be transported safely. It affects everything. It affects whether she can attend school consistently. It affects my ability as a parent to trust the system. And it affects my whole family's routine. And it just feels like it sends the message that children like mine are expected to just make do with less.
9: The board says the decision follows a review of ongoing service challenges, including situations in which buses were canceled when an attendant was unavailable. It adds feedback from families indicated many preferred consistent transportation even when an attendant could not be present. OBP in Northern Ontario is saying an officer has been killed in the line of duty. Police say officers were conducting an investigation in the town of Hearst early this afternoon. Constable Tarun Bali was seriously injured and has since passed away. The circumstances have not been disclosed. OBP say Bali had been with the service for 2.5 years and was on deployment with the James Bay Detachment. Ontario Premier Doug Ford is on a charm offensive in the U.S. Capitol. CTV's Abigail Beeman in Washington.
6: Doug Ford in D.C., selling not just his province, but his new Fortress North America plan. He echoed Federal Canada U.S. Trade Minister Dominic LeBlanc. He feels optimistic about a renewal of the North American Trade Pact and downplayed his canceled reception with American billionaire Ross Perot Jr.
11: We have been jammed, meeting everyone down here. They rolled out the red carpet for us. They treat us so well. My message to everyone, we love Americans. We love the U.S., and I know Americans love Canadians. Let's get a deal done.
6: Ford said he was meeting four lawmakers today and has no plans to back down yet from the booze ban. That's a real irritant for Americans.
11: I just want to get this deal done, and then we'll put that booze back on the shelves, and we welcome everyone. Maybe we'll have a little drink of Kentucky bourbon or something in Ontario.
4: Abigail Beeman, CTV News, Washington.
9: The federal government is extending an amnesty for owners of banned firearms while a legal battle plays out at the Supreme Court of Canada. Over the last 6 years, Canada has outlawed about 2,500 types of firearms on the basis they belong only on the battlefield. The government previously said prohibited firearms must be disposed of or deactivated by the end of an amnesty program. On October 30th, in March, the Supreme Court agreed to hear an appeal challenging the initial federal firearm prohibitions. The government now says the amnesty has been extended until 90 days after the Supreme Court delivers its decision, which is expected next year. It's a new way to join the conversation. Have your say with the CFRA talkback button on the iHeartRadio app. Andrew Schofield's in the CTV Weather Center.
12: Thanks, Chris. Overnight rain with a chance of a thunderstorm will get down to 20. Tomorrow, the rain will hang around. Cooler temperatures, the high just 22. Might see a thunderstorm as well. Thursday, a high of 29 with showers throughout the day. Right now, we're sitting at 30. We hit our high for the day. Feels like 31 with the humidity. 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Now taking a look at the roads with Time Saver traffic. There's a collision at the very end of Parkdale Avenue, right where you get off the parkway in the southbound lanes. There's a collision on the southbound 416 at Richmond, a collision on the westbound 417 at Corkstown Road, a collision on southbound Airport Parkway just past the old rail bridge. There's a crash on the eastbound 174 just before Blair. There's heavy westbound delays on the 417 between Parkdale and Pinecrest. Eastbound delays on the 417 from Holly Acres to Preston. And then it slows down again between the Queen Elizabeth Driveway all the way through Gloucester on the east side of town. Having a look at the interprovincial bridges, they're all seeing delays. The Champlain Bridge is slow northbound. Both sides of the Chaudière Bridge are backed up, I should say. Northbound Portage Bridge is slow. Southbound Alexandra Bridge is very slow as well. Northbound McDonald Cartier Bridge is not much better, and that extends all the way up King Edward Avenue. When kids play, they win. 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With your Time Saver traffic, I'm Andrew Schofield.
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1: 21 minutes until 6 p.m. and it's still 30 degrees out. The one and only Jackie Perez is here. She was out on the balcony. Now she's inside. I'm always envious when I see your weather hits.
22: Where I was literally going to be saying, it is hot, Christy. I am glad I'm in this cool, no lights, air-conditioned space that you are in right now.
1: So I would happily trade places with you.
22: Let's do it.
1: I don't think the CTV viewers would be too happy if I did the weather. I did that once, and it was a catastrophe.
22: It'll be entertaining. How about that?
1: It was more of a double dog Daria moment with Matt, Scooby, and I, but I'm just telling them I don't have any training. But I can say, even though I'm not in meteorology, that it is hot out there today. And it looks like maybe we're getting a thunderstorm tomorrow. Definitely.
22: Yes.
1: The heat is breaking.
22: It could. The heat. Well, I don't even know. The heat is not breaking, Christy Cameron.
1: Well, it's down to 23 tomorrow. Which,
22: however, humidity is going to feel closer to 29.
1: Well, this is why 29. I just told you. I don't really know anything about weather, do I?
22: It's going to be mucky. It's not going to be pleasant. Today is our pleasant day. We are there is a slim chance we could see some showers moving through later this evening, but it's on the 40% side. So a lot slimmer. It is tomorrow morning though, when you head out the door starting as early as 6 a.m. that we are likely going to see that rain starting to move in. When all is said and done, parts of the region could see between 15 to 25 millimeters of rain. And if we really want to hone that down, you might see a little bit around the noon hour, significant portion of that. And then you're also going to likely see that again later on in the evening, perhaps around the dinner hour, perhaps after 7 p.m. Looking at the radar, though, a lot of it is also focused along the Seaway and closer to Cornwall. So again, keeping a close eye on that. So anywhere across eastern Ontario, you could see rain between 15 to 25 millimeters of rain.
1: You described it as mucky.
22: Yeah.
1: And I feel like that's a really good way of getting people prepared for that level of humidity where it's like sticky mud, or you open the door and you're walking into that wall of heat where you can feel it. The air is dense.
22: Yes. And I was trying to pay attention if I feel it now. There's no wind. I think that's what's making today a little bit, I don't want to say unbearable because I love the heat. I love the sun, but there is no wind that's moving things through. So you could just feel the hot sun on you. Again, I'm going to embrace it because it will likely not be until Saturday that we could see the return of some sunshine, because tomorrow, definitely cloudy skies. While it is a mix of sun and cloud for Thursday, Friday, likely not going to see much in terms of sunshine. It will be gray. It'll also be humid. 31 is the anticipated daytime high, and that's not even including the humidity.
1: Thanks, Jackie.
22: You're welcome.
1: 541.
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1: You can call in live 613-521-8255. Does Canada need a minimum age for kids to log on to social media? It appears that we're on track. It looks like we're joining in. About a dozen countries in Europe are already proposing limitations to this. They're looking at legislation to govern it. I do want to give credit to the Globe and Mail newspaper because they had this story first, that there's a bill coming tomorrow that in part includes a proposed ban on social media for children under 16. But again, there are some nuances and there are a lot of details that still have to be released. For example, the newspaper was reporting that companies that can meet certain criteria laid out by the government may be permitted to allow young Canadians back on their platforms. So we're not exactly necessarily talking about a blanket ban. Here's the Prime Minister speaking earlier today.
0: I can't comment on that because it's not yet before the House.
2: Do you think
0: we are, as I said last week, with respect to AI specifically, the government will be taking steps to protect people's data, their privacy, and their children. So that is a focus of this government. Yes.
1: Earlier today, I spoke with a parent at Unplugged Canada. That's a national movement that was founded by Jenny Perez. And she founded it because she wants to see legislation like this. She believes that kids should not have access on social media until at least age 16. And so she told me this is a welcome change.
3: Oh, it's so encouraging. We parents have been waiting for this news for a long time. And you cannot imagine the number of messages, by text, by email of parents from all across Canada showing gratitude, relief that the federal government is stepping up to help us change the norm.
1: You know, I've really changed my tune on this, Austin Lee, because I used to think that parents ought to handle it. Leave it up to mom, dad, guardian, people that love the child. It should be their decision. But I think we've reached a point now where governments are waking up to the reality that the algorithm is not just an invitation. It's not just enticing. It is addictive. It is designed to hook you. And kids are losing part of their childhoods because of this. You know, like I think social media when I was in grade 11 or grade 12. And I'm so grateful that I was that age and that I wasn't making stupid decisions on the internet.
7: Yeah. Yeah. I mean, you mentioned like, and I was of the same mind as well, like let parents make their own decisions and regulate their own children. It does, however, seem like those algorithms, I don't know how much they have changed. I'm not an expert in this field, but it does seem like over the handful of years, let's say over the last 15 years, as they have developed and figured out what is keeping eyeballs on the screen for as long as possible, it's really turned into sort of like a casino approach to social media where they're just bringing out all the bells and whistles to keep you on those platforms. Screen time is going through the roof. I mean, I remember when I was a kid, I mean, we had screen time rules in our house. Like you got an hour on the computer every day and that was it. Or even, you know, maybe even not an hour. Like if we did something that ticked off our parents, that would be like the punishment is you're not getting any time on the
1: 20
7: computer.
1: 20 minutes, Austin. That's
7: no,
1: it.
7: Exactly. No, I mean, it would just be none. But back then, you know, even having a cell phone, it's like a flip phone. You're just texting on it, maybe occasionally playing a game of Pac-Man. But now you've got a computer in your pocket all the time if you're a kid. And there's really no way to regulate that, especially for someone who their brain hasn't developed. So like, how are they going to self-regulate? It takes an incredibly rare young person to really understand the detriments that they're putting upon themselves and to take a step back and put the phone away and have that self-control, not only to just understand it, but then again, as I mentioned, to have that self-control. And so, it does seem like maybe this is an issue that obviously you'll get a lot of people talking. It's overreach, saying stuff like that. I know that our national senior correspondent, Judy Trin, was out speaking with some people today, and she did catch up with some young students, some eighth graders, and they were saying, no, we're not in favor of this at all.
1: They socialize on Instagram and TikTok.
7: Exactly. And so it's pretty obvious that at least it's clear to see that a lot of kids would be against this. They don't want to have that taken away from them. It does kind of remind me of that seatbelt argument, you know, when seatbelts were mandated and everyone had to wear a seatbelt and everyone's like, oh, you can't tell me what to wear in my car, you know, like, but now it's just second nature. Everyone wears a seatbelt. You don't really see anyone arguing about it except for maybe my grandpa. He's a bit of a stubborn guy, but that's besides the point. What I'm trying to say is I think it's one of those things, or at least I could see it being one of those things that gets a lot of pushback early. And then people just accept that this is the way it is. And then as we continue to grow as a society, people are like, hey, maybe that was a good call in hindsight.
1: Yeah, and maybe we have been living in an experiment.
7: Mm.
1: Not to sound like I'm on the wacky tobacco over here, but
7: no, for
1: real, the kids are the guinea pigs in this.
7: Mm-hmm.
1: We didn't know what the long-term outcomes were going to be for kids that grew up on social media because we didn't have social media. How were we supposed to know? So it was the Wild West for a long time, and I think after we've allowed kids to grow up using social media, we're starting to see the fallout. And countries like Britain, they're working on it right now. Australia has already implemented something over in Europe, and now Canada are looking at this, and people are advocating for legislation because they're realizing, you know what? We have age regulations on other things.
7: Mm-hmm.
1: Drinking alcohol, smoking cigarettes, smoking cannabis in Canada where it's legal, driving a car, joining the military, gambling. If we regulate those other things, why not this? Because we know that there is harm here. So I do think that the conversation is shifting. Of course, you know, there are always people that are going to text in and say, just let parents decide. Well, I guess we'll see where that goes. But we know depression, anxiety, self-harm, bad body image, all these things are correlated. I'm not saying they're caused by social media. I'm saying they're correlated.
7: Mm-hmm. Yeah.
1: Correlation is not causation, but there's a relationship there.
7: That's a fair point. And to take things a step further as well, talking about just the development of technology as a whole, now AI chatbots, that's a whole nother beast. And we don't know how that's going to develop. So you're talking about social media, but what's the long-term implication of someone forming a real strong bond and relationship at a young age with an AI chatbot potentially? That seems like an issue that we should maybe nip in the bud here.
1: I agree.
7: Before kind of the train leaves the station.
1: Here's one very quick clip of John in Canada, who is a father of two, and he told me his kids are way too young to be on TikTok, even if the content they're consuming on YouTube is already clearly training them to have a poor attention span.
2: 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Like, it's obviously not good for them.
1: We agree on that. 5:49, time saver traffic and weather with Andrew Schofield.
12: It's going to rain overnight with a low of 20. We might see a thunderstorm. Tomorrow, the rain's going to hang around a cooler high of 22. Might see a thunderstorm as well on Wednesday. Thursday, a high of 29 and showers throughout the day. Right now, it's 30. We hit our high for the day. It feels like 31 with the humidity. Now taking a look at the roads with Time Saver Traffic. There's a crash at the very end of Parkdale Avenue, right where you get off the parkway in the southbound lanes. There's a collision on the southbound 416 at Richmond, a collision on the westbound 417 at Corkstown Road, a collision on the southbound Airport Parkway, just past that old rail bridge. There's a crash on the eastbound 174 before Blair. Heavy westbound delays on the 417 between Parkdale and Pinecrest. Eastbound delays on the 417 from Holly Acres to Preston, and then again from the Queen Elizabeth Driveway to Gloucester. All the interprovincial bridges are seeing delays. The Champlain is slow northbound. Both sides of the Chaudière is backed up. Northbound Portage is slow. Southbound Alexander Bridge is very slow as well, especially approaching Ontario. And then the northbound McDonald Cartier Bridge is not looking much better. That extends all the way up King Edward Avenue. With your Time Saver Traffic, I'm Andrew Schofield.
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1: Still pretty warm out there at 5:55. We are expecting some rain tomorrow and the potential of a thunderstorm, but as Jackie Perez was describing it, it'll be a mucky one. Currently 30 degrees, 20 overnight, 23 tomorrow, and we do have a risk of a thunderstorm in the afternoon, so plan for it. Thank you very much to Mitch and Chris, who produced the show. Have a great night, and we'll chat again on Wednesday.
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0: positions being slashed that could have them concerned to put their children, the most precious cargo in their lives, on the school bus. Plus the highway crash that snarled traffic for a couple of hours. New details emerge about the vehicles involved and why one of the drivers is being charged. Good evening. Patricia is away. We begin tonight with new details emerging about a proposal to protect children 16 and under in this country. It is a ban on social media. The federal government is expected to include the measure in its Online Harms Act, which is set to be introduced tomorrow. CTV's Tyler Fleming joins us in studio with more. Tyler.
1: Yeah, Stefan, the Liberals aren't sharing many details about what will be included in the legislation, but it could look similar to the action taken by Australia last December.
2: Evgeny Petrenko has five kids who all share one important rule.
3: We don't let them on social media. You just get exposed to absolutely everything. And there's things that kids should not be seeing at that age, and there's things that I don't want my kids to see.
2: Now, Petrenko's perspective could soon be reflected in a law. On Wednesday, the federal government will table its Online Harms Act, which is expected to include a ban on social media for those 16 years old and under.
4: We will take all reasonable measures to make sure kids are safe in this country.
2: The government isn't providing details in advance, but the proposed ban could be similar to measures Australia took last December.
5: The bad thing about social media is definitely the addiction.
2: Down under, online platforms like Facebook, Snapchat, Instagram, TikTok, X, and YouTube must prevent kids 16 and under from having accounts, and existing accounts are disabled. Experts say growing evidence of health harms makes the bill necessary.
6: Tools need to be put in the hands of both teenagers as well as their parents and members of the broader community to ensure that kids can be raised in a digitally safe environment and be ready for adulthood without being prematurely exposed to this level of toxicity.
2: But will it be enforceable?
7: Everything's on there. All our sources of inspiration and connection are on there, so it's just not really going to work.
2: Many tech-savvy teens say bypassing the ban will be easy, making education a critical piece of the puzzle.
7: It's definitely up to families to sort it out. They should really just be controlling that kind of screen time, especially from a young age.
2: Youth social media bans are gaining traction around the world. Here, several provinces are exploring restrictions. In Malaysia, new rules for young users started last week, while in Brazil, parents must be linked to accounts.
5: It's great to see what other people are doing around the world, but it's like, It's infectious. Again, social media is also influential, both good and bad, too.
1: One key question is whether AI chatbots will be included as part of the online harms bill and social media ban. In Australia, more youth are turning to the technology for content, a shift experts warn could expose kids to even greater risks. Stefan.
0: CTV's Tyler Fleming reporting live for us tonight. Thank you, Tyler. We have extended coverage of what's expected to be included in the online harms bill. You can find more online at ctvnewsottawa.ca. Parents of children with special needs are speaking out tonight after learning bus attendants will no longer ride Ottawa Catholic School Board buses this fall. The board is cutting the program. It says the change will improve transportation reliability, but some families worry critical support is being taken away. CTV's Caitlin Wilson is in studio with the details. Caitlin.
8: Yes, Stefan, the parents I spoke with say this isn't just about transportation, it's about safety. They say bus attendants are there for a reason and are struggling to understand why that support is being removed when their children's needs haven't changed.
9: She is a beautiful little girl who is, she's developmentally around 4 to 6 months old, and she has an undiagnosed genetic condition.
10: For the past 2 years, Mia has relied on a bus attendant to help get to and from school. But this fall, that support will be gone.
11: If she aspirates or chokes on something, it can be a situation of life or death for Mia.
10: The Ottawa Catholic School Board is eliminating bus attendance for students with special needs starting in September, a change that could impact around 100 students.
9: Nobody can reasonably expect somebody driving to drive with multiple children who are medically complex and nonverbal and be able to do so safely.
10: In a statement to CTV News, the

0: Ford says the change follows ongoing service challenges, including situations where buses were canceled when attendants were unavailable, causing students to miss school. Jennifer Bloom has worked as a bus attendant for more than 20 years, supporting students with a range of medical, behavioral, and mobility needs. She says her biggest concern is safety.
1: I've worked with students that have several seizures. They could be big seizures, small seizures, aspiration issues. So it's extremely concerning that these responsibilities may be put on solely on the driver.
0: The board says safety remains its highest priority and that healthcare professionals will determine the level of support needed during transportation. A letter from Mia's school tells parents to contact your healthcare partner to discuss the process for a medical review. But Jollymore says when she reached out to Mia's healthcare team, it seemed to come as a surprise.
2: We were told that they need to look into it to get more information, and our personal opinion is they might not have even been aware.
0: While Mia's needs haven't changed, her parents say the support available has. And unless she has an attendant, she won't be riding the bus in September.
2: We all preach inclusivity, but it's unfortunate when changes like this are showing that we're not practicing what we're preaching.
3: And that same letter says drivers are trained to support students with special needs. In a statement to CTV News, the Ottawa Student Transportation Authority says it was consulted and will work with the board and transportation operators to support a safe transition in the fall. Stefan?
4: CTV's Caitlin Wilson reporting live for us. Thank you, Caitlin. Now to a story that reads like a movie script. It involves allegations of an Air Canada pilot flying hundreds of commercial flights over 17 years without a proper license. CTV's John Woodward has those details.
5: This investigation and the details surrounding it read like a movie script.
6: But police say this fraud was very real. An Air Canada pilot flying for decades, captaining planes full of passengers like 767s and 777s that he wasn't licensed to do.
5: During that time, he captained over 900 domestic flights, earning millions of dollars in salary for those captaining flights, but also flew tens of thousands of passengers.
6: Charged with fraud and forgery is Jeff Wall, who, a posted biography with Ontario's Georgian College, says once flew with Canada's armed forces and helped connect future pilots with careers as a part-time employee.
7: Canadian airlines are safe.
6: That's video of Wall in 2015 sitting down for an interview on CTV's Canada AM. He was the chair of the Air Canada Pilots Association during the period Peel police say he wasn't licensed. Air Canada said in a statement, despite the licensing problem, he was competent to fly, saying safety was not compromised by this incident because all pilots at Air Canada undergo mandatory recurrent training every 6 months to validate their flying competency.
8: I'm going to show you this. This is mine, actually.
6: CTV aviation expert Phil Dirty said every year or more a pilot has to show his license to what's called a check pilot, a person working for Transport Canada. But there's apparently no cross-referencing that with government databases.
8: It's not valid. So, you know, you're taking it at face value, but when the medical is done, then it should be checked there. And then also with the database at Transport Canada, it should also be checked at that point as well.
6: Police say it was a regular check in March of 2025 that finally flagged the license. Air Canada called in Transport Canada, which reviewed the situation, and then they called the police. Police allege that Wall made a false police report to them to cover his tracks. Wall hasn't responded to messages from CTV News. He's considered innocent until proven guilty and did have a lower standard of pilot's license. John Woodward, CTV News, Mississauga.
9: Still ahead, grateful for 106 years of life. A birthday tea party fit for a queen happening inside Ottawa's castle. The Chateau Laurier going above and beyond to celebrate the woman who also served in the Second World War.
4: And here's a live look through our Centennial Glass Sky Cam. The current temperature, 29 degrees. And now for a first check on that forecast and what else we can expect. Jackie is outside for us tonight. Jackie.
10: Thanks so much, Stefan. Yes, we're hanging out at the Capitol Barbecue Patio this evening. It is
7: pretty warm outside right now, but with the shade, it's feeling much more manageable. These temperatures are going to maintain in the high 20s for the rest of the week, but today will be the nicest day that we do see for the next few days. Now, taking a look at our satellite radar, clear skies now, but it will be a different story as we look towards the overnight. We are anticipating some rain moving through. More on that in just a bit, but right now throughout eastern Ontario, 28, 29 degrees with some sunshine. A little bit cooler at Kingston at 23 degrees, mainly sunny for pretty much most of the region. It is the overnight, including parts of Pembroke as well as Renfrew, that we could see rain moving through and the risk of isolated thunderstorms. It has prompted a special weather statement in effect for this area. We have not seen an alert here for Ottawa, 20 degrees for our overnight. Tomorrow, the anticipated daytime high, 23 degrees, but with the humidity, it's going to feel closer to 29. Again, anticipating between 15 to 25 millimeters of rain, but again, parts of Pembroke could see up to 50 millimeters of rain moving through.
4: We have breaking news. An OPP officer has been killed in the line of duty in Northern Ontario. The OPP commissioner says Constable Taryn Bali was killed in Hearst, a remote community about 500 kilometers northeast of Thunder Bay. Oh, the OPP says officers were conducting an investigation in the community when Bali was seriously injured and died. One person was taken into custody. No charges have been announced so far, and police have not provided details on how Bali was killed exactly. And developing news out of Barrhaven tonight. Emergency crews are on the scene of a home where a fire started this afternoon. Multiple people called 911 around 3:20 p.m. after seeing flames in the basement of a house on Mirfield Gardens near Cedarview Road. The fire took about an hour to get under control. No injuries were reported. Police and firefighters are still at the scene this hour. The cause is under investigation. Police say more updates will be provided as soon as they become available. Police are looking for a suspect after a flagpole displaying the Pride flag was cut down at an elementary school in Carp over the weekend. Police were called to St. Michael's School on Corkery Road near March Road around 8:15 Sunday night. Officers found the flagpole cut down. The board confirms it has since been replaced and a new flag was installed yesterday. Police have released this photo of the suspect and a suspect vehicle. He is described as a heavyset man between 25 and 40 years old. He was wearing a dark-colored hoodie and shorts at the time of the incident, and he was driving a four-door sedan. Ontario Provincial Police have charged a driver after a truck hauling an RV trailer rolled over on the Queensway last night. This happened around 9:30 p.m. in the eastbound lanes near Lees Avenue. Police say both the pickup truck and trailer flipped onto their side after the driver lost control while attempting to pass another vehicle. A fridge that was inside the RV ended up going over the center median and into oncoming traffic. Thankfully, it didn't strike any other vehicles. No one was seriously injured. The driver was charged with careless driving. And a driver is facing charges after allegedly falling asleep at the wheel and crashing into oncoming traffic. OPP were called to Highway 416 around 6:30 Sunday night. Police say the driver fell asleep while traveling in the southbound lanes, crossed into the northbound lanes, and struck an oncoming car. Drivers in both cars suffered minor injuries. An organization that has helped hundreds of families start a new life in Canada says it will have to close. House to Home furnishes homes for refugees arriving in Ottawa, but it's losing its largest storage space. Diamond Storage temporarily donated a storage facility on Walkley Road to them last year, but that is set to become unavailable. CTV's Peter Sperling joins us in studio with more on this. Peter.
10: Stefan, many refugees arrive here with next to nothing, their house or apartment completely empty. For years, House to Home has helped them get started, but now they say they'll have to close.
11: Yeah, I've got disabled.
10: Christelle and Yannick are making a home in Canada.
11: For the family, for children. That's why we came here.
10: The couple arrived here from Cameroon last year with three children, and just days ago into this East Ottawa townhome.
12: And you came with no furniture.
11: Yeah, we came with no furniture.
10: But thanks to an organization called House to Home, they now have everything from a kitchen table, couch, toaster, to beds.
11: To answer our prayers.
12: But after helping 2,700 families since launching in 2020, House to Home says it will have to shut down.
13: We are preparing to close up. We have volunteers here today that are helping shut everything down.
12: Late last year, the organization had to leave its space at the Westgate Mall because of construction. Founder Susie Shore-Sauvé says she moved operations temporarily into this donated storage space at the Diamond facility on Walkley Road.
13: It's become our headquarters, so to speak, but our time is up here as well, and so we don't really have another home to go to. So without a large space, we will just have to close.
12: Diamond tells CTV News they've had a long relationship with House to Home and are working with the organization to find a reasonable solution, including a possible extension.
13: So if we could do their drawers for them.
12: But even this space, Shore-Sauvé says, is not ideal.
13: We need bigger space. It's too hard just even to run out of here. It's just too hard. It's too complicated. We need bigger space to make it happen.
12: Volunteers here reflecting on the newcomers that have been helped.
14: Oh, they're just thrilled.
15: It means a lot for us.
12: House to Home, still hoping to find new space to continue supporting families coming here.
13: I just can't stand the thought of people living without anything.
10: Again, Stefan Diamond says it will work with House to Home until a solution can be found. For now, the organization says it's in the process of helping a few more families, which it will do before shutting down. Stefan.
4: All right, CTV's Peter Sperling reporting live for us. Thank you, Peter. Parks Canada is beginning its first period of job cuts as part of the federal government's plan to reduce the size of the public service. The department says affected employees have already been notified. Parks Canada would not say how many positions will be impacted, but says it is prioritizing attrition and reassignment. The department says it's working to modernize how it delivers its programs to meet the financial targets set by the government. Prime Minister Mark Carney says the new Gordie Howe Bridge that connects Windsor and Detroit will open at the end of the week with a ribbon-cutting ceremony. But there are still questions on when it will actually open to traffic. CTV's Ottawa Bureau Chief Graham Richardson has more.
16: If only the construction complexities of this massive project were the only obstacle. After decades of planning, years of construction, apparently the Gordie Howe Bridge is set to open between Windsor and Michigan.
17: It's positive news. Obviously, the bridge will be open at the end of the week, and a symbol, but also a fact of cooperation between our countries.
16: But in 2026, it's just not that simple. After blasting Canada over the bridge in February and threatening to block it because of trade disputes, the White House said, despite the ribbon cutting Friday, the president's position on the Gordie Howe Bridge has not changed. The administration remains committed to securing the best deal for the American people. So some kind of ceremony this week, but no official answer yet on when traffic will actually flow.
18: Politics is getting weird, and I think that is the technical term these days.
16: The bridge was paid for by Canada, American workers and materials were used, and it's partially owned by the state of Michigan. There is wide support for it opening on the American side, too.
18: If there is a better deal to be had by the Americans, I have no idea what that would be.
16: For those who fought for decades to keep the project going on the Canadian side, there is optimism.
19: I'm surprised that it's been resolved as quickly as it has, and kudos to Canada and to our American friends who... the many, many American friends who have long supported this project.
16: But then again, maybe not.
20: Well, I hope so. I really hope so that it's going to happen. So let's see what really happens.
10: So there will be some kind of an opening ceremony on the bridge itself on Friday. One American media outlet is reporting that vehicles will flow starting Monday morning. But that was before that statement today from the White House. So the people of Michigan and Windsor may have to wait a little longer for the strange politics of 2026 to work themselves out. Graham Richardson, CTV News, Ottawa.
4: As the cost of living continues to climb, a new survey is shining a light on how many people here in the capital are feeling the financial pressure. The report finds more than two-thirds of people who call Ottawa home say they are worried about their finances. CTV's Austin Lee joins us now in studio to break down the numbers. Austin.
14: Yeah, well, Stefan, for many, the numbers really won't come as a shock, especially given the high cost of housing, gas, and groceries. According to the survey conducted by Leger on behalf of United Way, 66% of people living here in Ottawa say they are worried about their financial situation, and that is up from 55% in last year's survey. 47% of those surveyed say they are struggling to put food on the table, and that's above the national average, which is 38%. Now, the online survey heard from just over 8,000 Canadians between February 17th and March 11th of this year. 2,000 of the respondents were here in Ontario. The president and CEO of United Way East Ontario says regardless of the financial status, people here in the capital are feeling that financial stress.
3: Survey revealed that 47% of people in Ottawa have about 1 month worth of savings to be able to get by if they lose a paycheck or if they lose their job. That's not a lot of money, and that puts people in tremendous amount of stress.
14: And last year, 42% of those surveyed said that they had a buffer of 1 month or less. So on that front, we've seen an increase of 5%. Wilson adds addressing these concerns is a nonpartisan issue, with increasing affordable housing options and addressing food insecurity being the top priorities. Stefan.
4: CTV's Austin Lee with this update for us. Thank you, Austin. And we now know which astronauts will be taking part in the Artemis 3 mission.
21: The Artemis 2 crew, comrade, hands you the baton. You got the controls.
4: Canadian Jeremy Hansen passing the torch to the next crew today. Three Americans and an Italian have been selected. They will not be going to the moon, but will conduct a demonstration in Earth's orbit next year. The mission will be a key test of a variety of systems ahead of the moon landing scheduled for the year 2028.
22: When people say, what keeps you so young? I said, two eggs a day.
4: What's her secret to living a long and happy life? We'll have more on this early birthday celebration for an Ottawa woman set to turn 106 years old. Stay with us for that story. Jackie.
7: Can't wait to hear that story, Stefan. A beautiful day this evening here in the capital. We'll continue for the overnight, at least here in Ottawa. But again, a reminder, a special weather statement is in effect for parts of Pembroke. Taking a look at what we can see for our Centennial Glass Skycam. Downtown Ottawa, 29 degrees. Again, sun shining. Sun starting to set, scheduled for 8:45 this evening.
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4: Welcome back to CTV News at 6. Taking a live look at the Queensway this hour, traffic volume is easing, but we are seeing some major slowdowns in the westbound lanes of the 417 at Woodruff. If you are eastbound from the West End, you will notice a slowdown around Parkdale. Well, she was a code breaker during the Second World War and is now a grandmother of five. Next month, Wynne Beecroft turns an incredible 106 years old. Today, she celebrated the milestone with her son and friends with afternoon tea at Ottawa's Castle. Here's CTV's Katie Griffin.
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6: It's rather puzzling, but when I come to think about it, I suppose 106 is a lot of days.
5: Beecroft was born in England.
6: My mother, when I was young, told me I would never be anything but a servant. So I said, to heck with you.
5: Beecroft served with the Royal Air Force during the Second World War. She was one of the Enigma girls, helping to break the German code.
6: We tuned the dials and we tried to hear whatever Morse code was coming over from the enemy, as it were. If we got a full message on a full page, we used to call the supervisor. The supervisor would say, oh, hurry, hurry, and off he'd go to send it off to headquarters.
5: She came to Canada in 1955 with her husband Rex and three children. The grandmother of five, the backbone of her family.
8: She's had so many obstacles in her way in life. She's overcome them all. She's always been very, very loving and supportive.
5: This milestone celebration thanks to Wynne's friends.
9: As we go through life, it's very rare to find good friends that you have for years and years and years. And every year they become a little bit more precious.
5: The hotel pulling out all the stops.
11: When I got that email, I was like, immediately, this is so exciting. And how cool was it that they would choose us to celebrate with?
5: As for the secret to living such a long life, Beecroft says luck and eggs.
6: When I was a young girl, my mother put me on eggs. She said they were very good for me. So I've had two eggs every day since. And this is what I say when people say, what keeps you so young? I said, two eggs a day.
5: Katie Griffin, CTV News.
4: Two eggs a day. Thank you for that tip, Wynne, and happy early birthday. Well, hopefully you had a chance to get outside and enjoy the sunshine today because the rain is coming. Many people out taking advantage of the heat and the sunshine. It Dow's late this afternoon, but there's a chance of showers in the forecast overnight and the next several days. Let's go back to Jackie on the patio with a full look at the forecast. Jackie.
7: Yes, I'm taking advantage of the patio today, Stefan, because tomorrow will be a completely different story. The current temperature right now, we're sitting around 30 degrees, and the sun sets, you know what? It's going to be at 8:49 this evening. Sunrise, though, 5:14. Wow. It's getting a lot earlier, and we're getting lots of sunshine in store. That will be a different story for tomorrow. More on that in just a bit. Tonight's lows across eastern Ontario, 18 to 20 degrees. Yes, there's a slim chance that it could be a risk of isolated thunderstorms moving through. A special weather statement is already in effect for Pembroke, where when all is said and done for tomorrow evening, could see up to 50 millimeters of rainfall. We don't have that here for Ottawa just yet or along the seaway, but we are keeping a close eye on this. Meanwhile, temperatures, while we will see cooler temperatures, about 22, 23 degrees, when you factor in the humidity, it will feel closer to the high 20s. Pembroke even feeling closer to 31. Taking a look at Montreal, feel closer to 34 as well. Now, here's a look at when we could expect the rain to move through around the Bancroft area. Heavy thunderstorms, heavy rainfall as well. This will move into the region close around the noon hour. That's when we can expect more rain moving through the valley, even Ottawa and Cornwall. We may see a little bit of a break on this, but by the time the evening rolls around, it's like 6 p.m. to 9 p.m., we could see more heavy rainfall moving through. And keeping an eye on the Cornwall area as well, just east of Ottawa, because that's when we could expect significant thunderstorms to roll in as well. Now, right now, across the country, look at Atlantic Canada, the warm-up starting to continue. Fredericton, 28 degrees. Halifax, sitting at 20. Much of Canada is under this heat wave that's moving through. It's coming from the Midwest. Toronto, 25 degrees. Here in Ottawa, 29. 27 in Windsor. But it is going to be really warm in Winnipeg, 30 degrees right now. But you can see in the prairies, Edmonton, Calgary, about 19, 20 degrees. And it's much cooler in Vancouver at 16 degrees. Taking a closer look at what we can expect for Thursday. Not much in terms of rainfall. There is a slight chance we could see some showers moving in, but for the most part, it is going to be a mainly clear day. Now, taking a look at our 7-day forecast brought to you by Davidson Hearing Aid Centers, celebrating over 80 years in family business. Can see that 23 is the anticipated daytime high. A reminder, though, with that humidity, it's going to feel closer to 29. Thursday, it will be 29 degrees. Friday, 31 as well, but it's going to be mucky. It's going to be humid. We won't likely see sunshine until Saturday, when we will see a daytime high of 27 degrees and a little bit of a break from the precipitation moving through. So if you want to enjoy the sunshine, if you want to enjoy the patio, tonight is a good night to do this. Enjoy a walk as well, because tomorrow, perhaps even the next day, we could likely see muggy, wet, rainy weather. Stefan.
4: All right, I hear you, Jackie. Noted. I'll take that advice. Thank you.
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4: 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A new warning from a group of Ottawa doctors tonight about the potential impacts of the closure of supervised drug consumption sites. The two remaining locations in the city, the trailer at the Shepherds of Good Hope and the site at the Sandy Hill Community Health Center, will run out of provincial funding on Saturday. Here's CTV's Dylan Dyson.
3: The Trailer, a supervised consumption site located behind the Shepherds of Good Hope, is set to close.
10: Sadly, with the closure of the supervised consumption services, now as a physician, I feel like I'm losing an option to support my clients.
3: Doctors working with Ottawa Inner City Health issued a statement Tuesday saying the closure of the supervised consumption site could have dire consequences.
10: When these sites close and there is not an option for a supervised consumption service, that there is a rise in emergency department visits and opioid-related toxicity.
3: The province is ending funding for all supervised drug consumption sites as of Saturday. Other organizations that help the vulnerable, like the Ottawa Mission, say that will create new burdens.
14: Certainly that's going to put a added pressure on our frontline staff in case we're having to respond to overdoses. And it'll put a huge pressure on the community as we see more people using drugs in an open environment.
3: Instead, the Ontario government is shifting its focus and funding to Heart Hubs, offering support for homelessness and addiction recovery treatment. The health minister has previously said the Heart Hubs will, quote, connect vulnerable residents with resources they need to rebuild their lives.
14: We don't think it's an either or. We think it should be Heart Hubs plus a place where people can, who are still intent on using substances and haven't yet made the decision to move towards getting well.
3: Ottawa Inner City Health now warning drug use could be more prevalent in public spaces.
10: We would worry that when people no longer have a place to go to consume their substances, that they may be pressured into using them in much more dangerous areas, in settings alone.
14: We expect an increase in deaths and brain damage, very unfortunately, and we'll see an increase in the demand for police and paramedic services.
3: Dylan Dyson, CTV News.
4: Now for some other stories you need to know right now. The Pride flag is flying high on Parliament Hill.
19: Oh, look at that.
4: Prime Minister Mark Carney and other politicians attended the official flag-raising ceremony here in Ottawa this morning. Carney noted the rights of LGBTQ2S+ communities around the world are backsliding. Ottawa Transit users paying the single ride fare with a Presto card will no longer be charged more than $12.25 a day. OC Transpo is introducing daily fare capping for Presto card users, which means you can tap your card all day on the O train, buses, or paratranspo, and you'll never be charged more than $12.25. Fare capping is already in effect for those paying with a credit or debit card. An Ottawa City Councillor is looking at ways to cut down on light pollution. Teresa Cavanaugh has submitted a motion which recommends staff look at implementing a light pollution bylaw with the goal of establishing clear standards for outdoor lighting. Cavanaugh says she hears complaints from residents, most of them about lights directed towards a home from businesses, high-rises, or neighbors.
20: There's a hope that's waiting for you in the dark. You should know.
4: The lineup for the Daytime Canada Day celebrations here in Ottawa has been unveiled. Alessia Cara will headline the noon show on July 1st along with Loud, Naomi, and other artists. There will also be other special guests including Canadian astronaut Jeremy Hansen. Both the daytime and evening celebrations will be held at Le Breton Flats.
21: I expected him to be tearing everything up and redoing it like any other driveway you've ever seen.
4: Coming up, the latest warning about door-to-door contractors in Ontario who are taking jobs worth thousands of dollars, but doing poor quality work.
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0: New pushback tonight about the plan to build a high-speed rail line between Toronto and Quebec City. The Parti Québécois doesn't like the idea and says it will withdraw Quebec from the project if it forms the next government. CTV's Olivia O'Malley has more.
1: Quebec City would be one of the stops in the federal government's high-speed rail project. Politicians here are in a united front against the PQ's opposition to it.
2: It's a nonsense.
3: It's not a good thing to send the message that we want to stop this project.
1: The PQ is threatening to withdraw Quebec from the project if elected this fall. The Aalto project is still in the design phase. The proposed high-speed rail line would connect Toronto to Montreal in 3 hours and Montreal to Quebec City in about an hour and a half.
4: It's not our priority. It's not the priority we should have at this point in time in 2026.
1: Based on a Bloc Québécois estimation, the PQ says the Quebec portion of the line could potentially cost $40 billion. Instead, it's asking Ottawa to give that money to invest in infrastructure here.
4: That amount of money we need for other priorities, which are maintaining our buildings and roads and hospitals.
1: Aalto estimates the project will cost between $60 and $90 billion total. Some experts believe this is unrealistic. But Quebec politicians say what's really unrealistic is the fact the PQ believes this money will still exist without the train.
5: For them to say Quebec is entitled to $40 billion, it's not a reasonable number by any means. It's not a proven number by any means. And if the project doesn't go ahead in Quebec, it doesn't go ahead, period. There is no high-speed project between Toronto and Windsor.
1: In Ottawa,
6: le Québec met pas d'argent.
1: Federal Industry Minister Mélanie Joly reiterated that Ontario and Quebec don't have to contribute a single penny to the project and praised the project's qualities, including the creation of 50,000 jobs. The PQ says it has not consulted the mayors of Quebec's major cities who have all expressed interest in the project. Montreal's mayor says Quebec must be able to pursue an ambitious vision for the future while continuing to invest in the infrastructure that citizens rely on every day. However, despite the unanimous opposition to the PQ, the train can be pulled off the tracks without the support of the next Quebec government. Olivia O'Malley, CTV News, Quebec City.
0: Now that the warmer weather has arrived, you may have contractors showing up at your door, but Ontario Provincial Police are issuing a province-wide warning to homeowners. After several complaints about some individuals offering roofing upgrades for driveway paving and then doing poor quality work. Here's CTV's Pat Foran.
7: Cracking all up in here.
8: Ernie and Ethel Barron of East York say last month there was a knock on their door and a paving company said they were working in the area. They claimed they could do a complete driveway job the next day.
9: Did they tell you they wanted it in cash?
7: Oh, yes. First thing.
8: The company came with pickaxes to tear up the front part of the driveway. No new gravel was put down and workers used boards on their feet to stomp down the new asphalt.
7: I expected him to be tearing everything up and redoing it like any other driveway you've ever seen.
8: The driveway now has ruts, cracks, and stones coming loose.
9: The contractor said he would rip up the entire driveway, but more than half of it is just the old asphalt with some new asphalt spread over it.
8: That's created a trip hazard. A heavy gate that was removed was also supposed to be put back in place. The couple paid the contractor $5,000. The company said they would return to fix any problems, but never did.
7: They haven't shown up. They don't answer their phone.
8: The Barons gave the money to Maplestone Paving and Masonry. When we contacted the company, a spokesperson said, "We acknowledge the driveway did not come out as we had hoped for various reasons. I fully intend to return and fix the driveway within the next 1 to 2 weeks. We waited 2 weeks and contacted the couple.
9: Did they call you?
10: No, they didn't.
9: Did they do anything to fix your problem with your driveway?
10: No, they didn't. They haven't contacted me at all.
8: The OPP issued a warning after complaints about aggressive door-to-door contractors offering to pave driveways for cash and doing shoddy work.
11: Don't pay for your job up front with cash. Wait until the job's done and make sure that you're satisfied with it before you're going to pay that amount.
8: The Barons now worry the paving job they have won't last and regret handing over $5,000 cash. Pat Foran, CTV News.
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0: A new national report says chronic pain among women and especially female veterans needs to be addressed immediately. As CTV's Pauline Chan tells us, the report came out of a meeting of leading researchers, patients, and policymakers.
1: Hélène Lasalère never experienced chronic pain during her 26 years with the military, but she did after.
2: Injuries in Afghanistan also. I had a traumatic birth also. So a lot of things contributed to that. It's not only one thing.
1: And while Canada's military health care is comprehensive, she says the civilian system is fragmented and challenging for chronic pain, even for a military veteran. Dalhousie Professor Alice Akins was a physiotherapist with the Canadian Armed Forces.
3: About 22% of Canadian women experience chronic pain, but about 50% of Canadian women veterans experience chronic pain.
1: And she calls last April's report pivotal.
3: Women have been underrepresented in health research for far too long. And also, women veterans have been underrepresented even in veteran health research.
1: The authors are calling for a coordinated pan-Canadian plan to address gaps in care, policies, and research into chronic pain.
2: So I had to go to one clinic, for example, for the physio, another one for chiro, another one for kinesiology.
1: The report calls for more one-stop shops to provide treatments more efficiently. And Akin says while the gathering of data for women and women veterans is somewhat recent, a plan to collect and organize pain data will ensure the best care is offered to women and women veterans. Pauline Chan, CTV News.
0: Take a bow. Coming up, we go live to the orchestra year-end concert with hundreds of young musicians from across the capital on stage. Jackie.
4: Well, thanks so much, Stefan. A reminder that we do have a special weather statement in effect for parts of Pembroke, as well as the Bancroft area, where we could see heavy rain showers accumulating to up to 50 millimeters. And this is by the end of Wednesday. Here in Ottawa, close to about 15 to 25 millimeters, but there is still a risk of isolated thunderstorms throughout eastern Ontario. Daytime high, 23. By Thursday, we're going to get back up to 29 degrees. And here's a live look. There are Centennial Glass Sky Cam where, hey, it's 29 degrees out right now. The sun's still shining, overlooking Kewaukee Point.
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0: on Your Morning Ottawa. The temperatures are heating up as summer weather arrives here in the capital. We tell you how to protect those furry friends. Tune in on CTV or stream us live on Crave. It all starts at 6.
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2: 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The Big Bang Theory begins at 7:30. You can watch Match Game at 9 and Password at 10. And Jackie's here with a final check on the forecast. Jackie.
3: No more sunshine. Say goodbye. Say goodbye. Starting things off at 20 degrees. It will feel like 27 when you head out the door. There is a risk of isolated showers, and that will carry on throughout the day. Anticipating 15 to 25 millimeters of rain. Parts of the region could also see up to 50 millimeters of rain. Anticipated daytime high is 23 degrees. Things will change for the better by the time Thursday, Friday rolls around. Warmer conditions, about 31 degrees by the time we hit Friday. Slight chance that we could see some showers. I'm very positive for Saturday, though. We will see a break from the precipitation and unsettling weather with a mix of sun and clouds. So the rest of this week, looking rainy, looking muggy, cloudy. Stefan, Austin.
2: All right.
3: I'm going to leave that with you.
2: Cool. I'm sorry for booing your forecast. It's good for my lawn.
3: I'm booing it. It's all right.
2: It's good for my lawn. It's okay. It's okay. The time now to check in and see what our news team will be working on tonight for 11:30. Austin Lee will be at the desk.
4: Yeah, thanks, Stefan, filling in for you. And we have some hockey history to share. Information on an historic selection at the OHL Under-18 Draft. The Brantford Bulldogs have selected goaltender Sophie Jovanovic in the second round. Now, she's the first woman chosen in the OHL Under-18 Draft and the second woman ever drafted into the league. So, again, some hockey history there. Exciting times for that club and for that young goaltender. Of course, you can get the news anytime, anywhere at ctvnewsottawa.ca. 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
2: Exciting times for women in sports. Love to see it. Thank you, Austin. And finally for us tonight, it's a night of celebrating music here in the Capitol. Orchestra is holding its year-end concert this hour. Let's go live to the Carleton Dominion Chalmers Center. It looks as though we are just switching out instruments or which orchestra group is about to play. This talented group of around 150 young musicians, they perform, they get to learn. The concert got underway about half an hour ago, and they are playing everything from classical to jazz and even some very recognizable pop arrangements as well. Orchestra collecting donations to support its programs, which are free for children to join. And let me tell you, they are learn some things. They get very talented very quick and show off their skills.
3: Wonderful live.
2: Yes. Very wonderful live. I've been to their Christmas concert as well, so this is a year-end concert, but there are other opportunities throughout the year to see them for sure.
4: Yeah.
2: Love to see that.
4: 150 kids, too. That's a lot of big group.
2: Yeah, so donate if you can. Support them if you can. Thanks for watching, everyone, and for supporting us here at CTV Ottawa. CFRA A.

0: Companies would be required to remove child sexual abuse material and reduce exposure to content that encourages children to hurt themselves. There's concern that age verification could violate privacy and block student access to educational material. But this teacher supports a ban because she needs more tools to control social media use in the classroom and at home.
1: I just feel like kids need a little bit more guidance and restriction at this age. They're at a pivotal time in their life when they are forming rights and wrongs, and I just feel like it opens up Pandora's box.
2: A vote on the bill won't happen until at least the fall sitting, as there isn't enough time to pass it before Parliament goes on summer break. Meantime, four doctors at Ottawa Inner City Health have written a joint letter echoing concerns from the city's medical officer of health about the province cutting off funding for supervised injection sites. The letter argues the closure of these sites will lead to additional harm, pushing drug users into alleyways, doorways, transit stations, and public washrooms where they are alone and more at risk of something going wrong. Dr. Rakesh Patel is the medical director for Ottawa Inner City Health. He tells CFRA their worries go beyond users.
3: We're worried about the citizens of Lower Town, and we're worried about the unpredictable encounters that healthcare workers may have to face.
2: Ontario funding for the supervised consumption sites at Shepherds of Good Hope and the Sandy Hill Community Center ends on Saturday. The province has been in the process of shifting its focus to homelessness and addiction recovery treatment hubs, too, are now open in Ottawa. Meantime, concerns are being raised about a recent decision by the Ottawa Catholic School Board to cut bus attendance for students with special needs. The move will impact around 100 students, and parents are frustrated the support is being removed when their children's needs have not changed. CTV's Caitlin Wilson spoke with one of the concerned parents, Amanda Jollymore.
4: For the past 2 years, Mia has relied on a bus attendant to help get to and from school. But this fall, that support will be gone.
5: Nobody can reasonably expect somebody driving to drive with multiple children who are medically complex and nonverbal and be able to do so safely.
4: The board says the change follows ongoing service challenges, including situations where buses were canceled when attendants were unavailable, causing students to miss school. The board says healthcare professionals will determine the level of support needed during transportation. A letter from Mia's school tells parents to contact your healthcare partner to discuss the process for a medical review. But Jollymore says when she reached out to Mia's healthcare team, it seemed to come as a surprise.
5: Our personal opinion is they might not have even been aware.
2: In a statement, the Ottawa Student Transportation Authority says it was consulted and will work with the board and transportation operators to support a safe transition in the fall. It's a new way to join the conversation. Have your say with the CFRA Talkback button on the iHeartRadio app. From the CTV Weather Center, clear skies overnight. Chances of some showers down to just a low of 20 degrees. Showers with a risk of thunderstorms tomorrow. Could see between 15 and 25 millimeters. High of 23, cloudy Thursday, 60% chance of more rain, high of 29. That is the latest from the CTV Newsroom. I'm Ryan Knowles. 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

0: It's Good News Tuesday. Shane Hewitt and the Night Shift. Some good news story to reset your day and help us find some of the good that's happening in our lives and around all of us always. Why not? Let's dig into it. Okay, Artemis 2. Don't know if you heard about that. It was a pretty quick rip around the moon. Things went well until they hit the ocean, and then they couldn't get the radio to work so they could get out of it. So they kind of sat back, relaxed, and had a couple of laughs. Amazing, right? Well, Artemis 3 has been announced. NASA. It's a new space organization I just made up. NASA announced the astronauts who are going to be a part of the Artemis 3 mission next year. The international crew consists of 3 spaceflight veterans and 1 first-time space flyer. Let's hear what the audio has to say.
1: Alongside the prime crew, we have a backup crew member who will train shoulder to shoulder with them to ensure mission readiness and continuity. Test pilot, Air Force Colonel, and former SpaceX Crew 4 pilot stands ready to join the team if necessary. Artemis 3 backup crew member, Bob Hines. Now, Bob has logged 170 days in space across 2 ISS expeditions and can step into any role needed on this mission. Now, moving on to our mission specialist for Artemis 3, test engineer and Coast Guard Reserve commander, making his first space flight, mission specialist Andre Douglas. Army Black Hawk helicopter pilot, family medicine physician, and record-setting astronaut, mission specialist, Colonel Frank Rubio. Now on to our pilot, 2-time flyer, ESA astronaut, the first Italian space station commander, an Italian Air Force colonel and test pilot, Luca Parmitano. To our commander, 2-time astronaut, former space station commander, Marine Corps colonel, and test pilot with more than 7,000 flight hours, Artemis 3 commander, Randy Bresnik.
0: I just, you know, I really wish they would just instead bring on some people who had aspirations to accomplish some stuff in their lives, you know? Not these slackers who have sat around and accomplished nothing. Oh my goodness! Can you, like, these people, what they've accomplished in their lives, isn't that amazing?
2: It's stunning. Like, is it wrong that I'm kind of like, well, do I keep trying? Like, I'm not going to reach that. How do I feel fine with my station in life when, oh yeah, just casually the former captain of the ISS, rookie.
0: Well, in our lives, we're like, I remembered to pick up bacon. That's it. That's our biggest accomplishment of the day today, right? Yep. It's like, I remember to plan my food for the week and do my meal prep. Like, these people are amazing. Okay, 3 NASA astronauts, 1 European Space Agency astronaut. Artemis 3 commander is Randy Bresnik. Cool stuff. So that was all done at the Johnson Space Center officially today. There you go. There's the next crew that everybody's going to fall in love with, because I'm sure they're going to do amazing things just like the Artemis 2 crew did. It's Good News Tuesday. Another good news story. This one's from Nanaimo, BC. A 12-year-old boy in Nanaimo went door-to-door at 3 a.m. trying to get some help. And one woman, Amy Pye, did answer and helped out.
3: Yeah, Saturday at 3 in the morning, and my doorbell goes. He was so brave, being able to go door to door to get help for his dad, and that he saved his dad. And we run into his house, and his dad is on the floor, unresponsive, face down in the bathroom. I like to think if my daughter was in that,
4: somebody would be there to do the same.
3: Kept going, paramedics ran in. One of them knelt down with me, said, I'm taking over. Sad to think about him going through that and the despair that he would have felt going door to door and not getting answers. It was 3 a.m. People are sleeping. People might not be home, that kind of thing.
4: To be able to, like, in the middle of the night, wake up and follow a person and to bring someone back to life, that takes some character, some integrity, some courage.
0: Wow, that's amazing. I mean, I couldn't get my kids to ask the guy at the Walmart entry where the baskets were. It's Good News Tuesday. Some good news stories. I love it. 71010, you can share your good news too. Why not text it in? All right, here's a story about a dog in Cape Breton that was stolen when the car was stolen, and they got the dog back.
5: It was a happy reunion this morning as Robert and Ann Stubbard of Gardner Mines were back with their golden doodle, Charlie, following an awful ordeal.
6: I went into the store just to get a quart of milk, and when I came out, my dog and my car was gone.
5: Robert Stubbard said the theft happened at this gas station along Grand Lake Road. He said he called 911 and police showed up and looked at the store's surveillance video, but he quickly feared the worst.
6: Because I thought they were leaving the island. You know, like they jump in the car, full tank of gas, and they were gone. I'd never see it again.
7: We just thought, oh my God, the dog is gone. I don't care about the car. We cared about the dog.
5: Ann Stubbert, Robert's wife, said after they posted about what happened to social media, they got messages from across the country adding that people, including strangers, were out looking for the dog into the wee hours. She said they were so worried they didn't sleep a wink.
7: That they would hurt her? Or she's not very road smart because she's a home dog, and if they dropped her off somewhere on the highway, we didn't know if she would be run over by a car or animals would have got her.
0: That's a cute story. They got the dog back. Everybody's good. The dog works out. My dog would be the same. If you left my dog in the middle of nowhere, my dog would probably die of starvation because it wouldn't know what to do. It would be looking for a sofa to have a nap on is what would happen with my dog. Although I'd like to think that when someone opens the door and sees my 145-pound Great Dane standing there in the back, that that would be scary enough. And even if they did get in the car, her bad breath would probably make them stop and leave the car.
2: Mm-hmm.
0: So, cool. Good news stories. Okay, some donation stories. Let's do some quick ones here, Ryan. Since it's Good News Tuesday, and we will take yours at 71010, Simon Fraser University announced a $40 million gift from the Stevens family, the largest donation in their history. It's going to support their School of Medicine. Sunnybrook Health Sciences Center announced a $41 million donation from the Weston family for clinical trials infrastructure. When people say that, you know, rich people aren't generous, oh, how about this? University of Toronto and Sinai Health unveiled a major philanthropic investment from Larry and Judy Tannenbaum. There was no dollar specifically attached to the story. University of Toronto highlighting the impact of the Temerity family's landmark philanthropical contribution, supporting more donations there. And Queen's University also announced a new philanthropic support through the William J. Henderson Foundation to advance healthcare innovation. These are the kinds of donations people are making in our country. So when we often feel bad and down and the state of the world is difficult, that is what some people are doing with their time. And I think that's cool. I'm Shane Hewitt. I'm in Ottawa. It is Good News Tuesday. And one of the things that's difficult to understand sometimes, and I remember there was a guy called Kevin had called in from Winnipeg, and Kevin had said, I just can't find the good today. And I said, just trust it. Listen to the good news. Turn around and look what's behind you, and you'll find something good. And Kevin found the good that day. And that was a day that really solidified the notion of Good News Tuesday. And ever since then, Kevin made sure that he gave good news on the radio, because if somebody can't find the good because they're stuck in the bad, sometimes hearing the simple things from other people makes a big difference on what you can find. And so coming up next, there's a story from Bob Addison, Uncle Bob's Bits. Bob's in Surrey, BC, and Bob had to go to the funeral of a friend. And it's a touching story. There's one line in particular from the story about the man that was said, a good friend to remember, and one line never to forget. What was said? But we're going to talk about it next. We're going to bring Bob on and talk a little bit of FIFA and soccer, too, because he's got the excitement about that one. It's Good News Tuesday. Share yours. Let's help everybody out. 71010, Shane Hewitt and the Night Shift. We'll be right back.
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0: Bob Addison is here in sunny Surrey, British Columbia, which it's good news Tuesday, and I realize our story comes not from good news, but sometimes the good news comes out of the hard places, right? Like, and it seems like after going through the story that you're going to share with us. You've come out of it with an incredibly touched new level of respect, it seems like, if we could try to find good news out of a dark place.
1: Wow, I forgot it was, well, I didn't forget it was Tuesday. I forgot it was Good News Tuesday. And, yeah, I mean, listen, a week ago, let's just say it, I went to a funeral last week. And a friend of ours passed at way too young of an age, 48. His name was Craig Reynolds. He was a sergeant in the Vancouver Police Department. Caught something and unfortunately passed in about, it took 6 months, and obviously, but went to his funeral last week at a church that seats like, I don't know, but there was about 800 people at the funeral. And when you get to see the measure of the man, is that the phrase? I mean, like, I knew Craig was a great guy. And he was a wonderful father and a wonderful soccer coach and gave back. He just gave back. Like, he coached his kid all through soccer. His boys, Owen and Aiden, are 14 and 16. So, and his wife, Jan, obviously, devastated. But just to watch the presentation and the police funeral, it's just overwhelming. Like, it is an awesome display of love, courage, respect. Unbelievable. It's unbelievable. And of course there was some laughs in there too, because people spoke about a wonderful man. And as I said, it went far too soon. And you know, they talked, played homage to his favorite football club in England, Everton, perennial losers. But Craig Reynolds was not a loser. He was a great stand-up guy. And Shane, there's this one part, and the pageantry, and I don't mean pageantry facetiously. I mean just the protocol, and it was truly, and it obviously a funeral is emotional, but and he didn't pass in his service. He didn't die that way, but and I don't want to say you should go see one, it was great. And there's this one line at the very end, Shane, that blew me away. I could not believe it. But basically, as the funeral is finishing, the MC said, it's Craig Reynolds, your service has now been completed. Like, right to the moment that at the end of your, like, that was the end of your VPD career. I'm getting emotional right now just because it was such a moment. And it's just like, I gasped. I just did there too. I had to take a second just because it was, and that might not be the phrasing exactly. Mm-hmm. I should have written it down, but you know, I was crying at the time.
0: I feel the emotion with it. It's a crazy notion to think, when you look forward at your life and, oh, like, how does it all come together, right? And people of service like that just give.
1: Yeah.
0: Man, that's amazing.
1: Yeah. No, and you know, he spent 2 decades as a police officer. So, I'd love to tell some of the stories I heard after while we were getting refreshments, but they're not privy to public consumption. But, you know, he was a wonderful man, always smiled, born on July 1st and 1977, and Canada Day will always now be, as he referred to it, as Craig Day. So we will not only celebrate the country, we will celebrate on Craig Day.
0: That's very touching. That is what Good News Tuesday is supposed to be, right? Like, this is the thing about good, and you can't really have good unless there's a little bit of bad, and the hurt that comes with losing someone special feels like the bad. But that's what Good News Tuesday is supposed to be, right? Is to celebrate the range of it all, and and all the amazing things that somebody did. So I think that that's very touching.
1: Yeah, no, may his memory be a blessing, right?
0: Absolutely. I mean, look at it. Look at the amount of people that would not be who they are today had they not interacted with Craig Reynolds, right?
1: Right.
0: And that's even like the random person who he held the door open for at some bodega to get a Slurpee one day that they don't even realize that was the one thing they needed to get through their day today. Like, this is the cool part about it, is to be able to reflect on that. Okay, you said he was a soccer fan.
1: Yeah.
0: So why don't we talk soccer, even though I hate soccer? I'll let you like soccer, and you're getting excited.
1: I admit I don't listen to every minute of your show, but every day.
0: You and my mom.
1: Like I was forced to when I had to work with you. Yeah, listen, the World Cup fever is hitting over here, finally. And I have tickets, as mentioned. I'm going to a couple of games in Seattle. But I just noticed something over the last couple of days here. I just saw a video the other day of Australian comedian Jim Jefferies, who just happens to be playing two shows in Vancouver right around when the Socceroos, Australia's national team, are playing here in Vancouver Saturday night at 9 p.m., which seems like a really late start, but in Oz it'll be like, oh, don't make me do too much math, but it'll be like 4 or 5 p.m. the next day in Australia. And it'll be an early morning game for those people in Turkey. It'll be like 7 a.m. start time. So that's kind of cool. And there's a big Aussie band called the Cat Empire. They're playing a couple shows at the Commodore. So I'm thinking about going down there just to get what their experience will be like at the World Cup. Like, I can make a last-minute decision and hopefully buy a ticket that's not going to cost me very much and just bolt down there. But these people have traveled, like, from more than halfway around the world to show up. A couple of these entertainers are paying for their trip by performing, and I think the atmosphere is just going to be awesome. So I was downtown on Saturday night to see the Trans-Canada Highwaymen play, and I saw the giant soccer ball that you've seen in all the pictures of Vancouver on Science World and stuff. And it's cool. It's really neat. So, they're still running all the stories like how much is this going to cost us, and is it really, are we really going to make $1 billion off of tourism? I don't really care stage anymore because it's here. I can't do anything about it. Might as well sort of enjoy it.
0: Bobo for mayor.
1: No, Ken, don't worry. Ken Sims got his name on everything around there to let you know who the mayor is during this time. So.
0: Oof, that could backfire. There have been some articles about people who have just paid for their travel and accommodations and they don't even have tickets, that they're just coming to be a part of it and they hope they can see something. I mean, that is a level of loyalty that I do not understand, but it's cool.
1: It is cool. And I was working at the time downtown Vancouver during the Women's World Cup of 2015, where the final was played at BC Place, and Fox Sports set this huge set that was down on the waterfront and stuff. And I got caught up. I didn't go to any games. I watched the games on TV, and I just switched over my cable to watch all the soccer games on TSN. So, I mean, listen, it's for a soccer fan, you're going to watch no matter what. But to be there will be okay. And by the way, kudos to the dude, Ronnie Bodick, who just did the keep me ups all the way from the CN Tower to Niagara Falls. Good for that guy who had major knee surgery. Like I said, that's a Good News Tuesday story, that guy. That's awesome.
0: Inspiring and tiring at the same time.
1: Inspiring and tiring. Like, I was tired just saying, he's like, it's hot outside. I just had two major knee surgeries. It's like, good job, Ronnie. Good on you, mate.
0: Yeah, and I'm like, I've got a hangnail. I can't do this today. Bob's Bits. Thank you, Bobo.
1: Later.
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